0: Michigan that made a bigger deal of it. And then recently it's been a little bit more neutral. But you've seen it where if one or the other is getting the best of the other consistently. I mean, John Cooper had a heck of a run as a coach at Ohio State. He was really good. He just didn't beat Michigan with any consistency. And in the end, that as much as anything else is what got him pushed out of the job. Lloyd Carr, the thing that kept Lloyd Carr pretty comfortable in his job for a long time was Lloyd Carr consistently was able to win that game against Ohio State. Jim Tressel was able to change the tide of that. And when Jim Tressel came in, Michigan started losing that game. Then Urban Meyer continued to sustain, never lost to Michigan in his time there. Michigan's people got insistent. We got to get this fixed. So I get it. I get that there's always going to be an intensity and a focus on that game. And Kyle Whittingham gets it too. He's well aware. But there are some people that are upset with Kyle Whittingham because Kyle Whittingham said, yeah, I don't need to hate Ohio State. Like, I get it. I understand people care about the game. Are we going to be better against Ohio State if I hate them? And it was funny to me because it was exactly reminiscent of somebody else that I saw have this particular conversation at multiple places. Whittingham saying, quote, do we have a better chance of winning if I hated them? I don't understand. Whatever gives us the best chance to win, I'm all for it. I want to beat them worse than anybody. But Kyle Whittingham doesn't hate Ohio State. Why would he? Kyle Whittingham has been at Michigan for 8 months. Kyle Whittingham didn't have a previous history with Ohio State. Like, for him to act like he is animated every day by hatred for Ohio State, and that's the thing that they're building Michigan's football program around, is, oh, we're going to get those Buckeyes. It would be phony. It would be disingenuous. He doesn't hate Ohio State. Now, who knows? Over the next few years, if things don't go well, maybe he'll start to build up a hate for Ohio State. But at the moment, he doesn't hate Ohio State. He views Ohio State as a team on the schedule that's got loads of talent, ranked number one in some people's polls, and knows that anything Michigan wants to do, a big part of doing it goes through Ohio State. But that doesn't mean you need to spend all your time ranting and raving about Ohio State, because you got too many other really good teams to deal with before you get there. And Steve Spurrier is the guy I was talking about earlier, because I saw this movie play out with Spurrier not once but twice. When Steve Spurrier was at Florida, and Florida was dominating in the SEC for a long stretch of Spurrier's tenure, but they were having some trouble with FSU. It is one of the few things, you can't find many holes on Spurrier's resume, but if you want to look for one, one of the few things you can point to is that Spurrier, at the University of Florida, never won a road non-conference game. And if you're saying, oh, that can't be true, it is true. And the reason it's true is because Florida only played one road non-conference game in Spurrier's entire tenure that was not against FSU. That was Syracuse in his second year there. They lost to Syracuse in 1991. And other than that, the only road non-conference team they played was FSU. And Spurrier never won in Tallahassee. So again, he didn't get that many chances to win road non-conference games, but he never did. Not a single time. And you look at that, and there would be Gator fans who would be like, oh, FSU, you hate FSU. No, you don't. Spurrier's position was, got to win the SEC. Got to be good enough to win the SEC. And if we're good enough to win the SEC, then we're going to also be good enough to be ready to handle FSU. And he was right plenty of times. FSU was also one of the best teams in the country. But it wasn't, he doesn't spend enough time hating Bobby Bowden. That's why FSU got him in 1999. He didn't spend enough time hating them. No, FSU was national title good. Florida was very good. They were national title good. And I saw the same movie play out at South Carolina, where there were Gamecock fans that absolutely wanted him to hate Clemson the way they did. And Spurrier said, we're good enough to win the SEC. We'll be good enough to win against Clemson. And early on, they didn't have the success against Clemson. Dabo Swinney, in large part, got that job because he won in 2008 against Spurrier as interim coach. He won that game in 2008. And in doing so, convinced the folks there, yeah, we can give him the job. People won't say we're insane for giving him the job. We can give Dabo Swinney the job. 2005, 2007, 2008, South Carolina lost to Clemson. They beat him in 2006. You got to hate him. You got to hate him. Spurrier never, ever once said, yeah, I hate Clemson. That's me. I hate him. You know what happened beginning in 2009? South Carolina won the next five games in a row in the series. Even as Clemson, by the way, became very, very good. ACC champions in there, serious contenders. But South Carolina had the best run they'd had in this series, five straight against Clemson during that same period of time where, oh yeah, by the way, they also had their best run that they have ever had and may ever have, we'll see, in the SEC, where you had the trip to the SEC title game in 2010, the second year of that stretch, and then three double-digit win seasons between 11 and 13, which, again, is not something that South Carolina has been able to do with any sustained ability under anybody else but Steve Spurrier. So what do you know? They were good enough to win in the SEC. They were at a level where they would have been a playoff team. If we were dealing with the current 12-team playoff, they would have been a playoff team 3 years in a row between 2011 and 2013 under the current setup. And they were at that level, and go figure, they were good enough to beat Clemson. You know when they started losing to Clemson again? When they stopped being at that level. They slid down to being a 500 team in 2024 or 2014, rather, and they lost to Clemson. By 2015, Spurrier left. And for a while, they caught it on the chin from Clemson because they stopped being a very good football team. It had nothing to do with whether they hated them. They could have gone in the locker room and taken out a pinata with a tiger and smacked the heck out of that thing for an hour every morning. Didn't matter. Clemson was national title good. South Carolina wasn't even consistently bowl level good. That was the problem. Had nothing to do with, you got to hate them. Especially now in sport. If you can legitimately motivate your guys, if you can get them to buy in on something, do it. By all means. Because as more and more of these players are switching school to school, that's going to be hard to do. So if you can find an angle that gets guys to buy in and really be motivated, however you can do it, do it. But a coach who's never played in the Michigan-Ohio State series or even played Ohio State as far as I remember, period, him trying to act to his players like he's waking up every morning and wanting to run across the field and punch Ryan Day in the face, that's not going to come off as authentic. That's not going to motivate guys to do anything. So I get it. I appreciate Kyle Whittingham, and I think this is the difference in what they've got now in Michigan versus what they had before. A guy who is a grown-up, a guy who can say, yeah, I've done this for a long time, I'm pretty good at it, and I don't have to pretend, and I don't have to give you a song and dance routine like I hate Ohio State just to say I did to try and convince you I'm worthy of being a coach. I'm a grown-up. I know how to coach. I know how to motivate. We'll be ready for Ohio State when we see them. I don't have to hate them for us to be ready for it. I like that. I am a big fan. I wish more fans would understand and appreciate people who are honest with you and just do their jobs like grown-ups rather than wanting somebody to give you some big over-the-top passion speech and then at the same time might be absolutely getting you killed because he's not doing the job that you need him to do. I don't need that. I don't want that. If I'm a fan, performative stuff does no good for me. And I think you need more of what you're getting with Kyle Whittingham and less of people who are willing to try and put on a show for you but aren't necessarily doing the job the way it needs to be done. So kudos to Kyle Whittingham. And again, if your school has a coach, that coach is really dug in and really nobody had to tell Steve Spurrier to hate Georgia, for example. Spurrier, when he came in, he had his own reasons for having a grudge against Georgia. You know who else he had a grudge with? For a bunch of years, look at the score against Kentucky. Spurrier, when he played against Bill Curry, Spurrier was going to make Bill Curry aware of the fact that Spurrier played Bill Curry and who was who and whose team could do what. You know, you'd have to motivate him. Nobody ever said, hey, Spurrier, you need to hate Bill Curry or you need to hate Kentucky. He got there on his own. You don't have to do it. I'm sure he'd argue I didn't hate him, but you don't need to tell him you need to be extra motivated against Bill Curry. He did that on his own. Coaches will find their places that make sense for that. You don't have to push them into it. And I just appreciate Kyle Whittingham being willing to stand up and say, yeah, we'll be fine. All right, it is the Chuck Oliver Show here on Thursday. A lot of different things to talk about between now and a couple hours. We will get into, coming up, a piece that I thought was pretty interesting about the role of being a head coach these days. One SEC coach said something that I believe, I completely believe he's telling the truth. I think it's a sad thing that he is. We'll explain coming up here on the Chuck Oliver Show.
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10: Chuck Oliver Show on a Thursday. He's flying in for Chuck. A few quick show notes. One, if you want to know every day what we've got going on, you can always check us out on what used to be called Twitter. It is, of course, there for you. Chuck Oliver Show, all just one long thing. No spaces or anything like that. Just Chuck Oliver Show, one long glob. Just follow us there, and every day you'll get the tweet that'll tell you what you need to know about who the guests are on the show that given day. 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Heath Radio is my handle on anything. So again, it's Chuck Oliver Show for the show itself, Heath Radio, H-E-A-T-H Radio. 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You can get the show whenever you want. So again, a lot of different ways to get your college football fix. We appreciate you spending it with us here at the Chuck Oliver Show. All right, so Ryan Silverfield, out of the new coaches in the SEC, and there's a bunch this year, Ryan Silverfield is the one that I think people are the most skeptical about. And it's not just because of Ryan Silverfield and his track record, although I think there are some people who look at what he did at Memphis and say, it's not bad, but I'm not sure I see anything special there. He took over a program that was already succeeding. It's not like you took over a program and elevated it. He took over a program that first Justin Fuente was able to boost, and then Mike Norvell was able to sustain that. And so after back-to-back successful coaches, you were able to keep it reasonably successful, but you didn't make the conference title game. You certainly didn't win the conference. And I just think people kind of looked at it. It's fine. It's a defensible choice, but it's not an exciting choice. But the reason that people are skeptical of Ryan Silverfield is where Ryan Silverfield is coaching. Because Alex Golish is a guy that originally looked like he might wind up getting that Arkansas job. When he got the chance to do Auburn instead, he was all about it. There's a reason for that. One place has won a national title as recently as 2010. One place, when you're talking about the glory days, it's more in the era where people still had black and white TVs. That is just the reality of it if you're Arkansas. Now, they've had moments. Obviously, Petrino had some good years, and Houston Nutt even was able to have some good years. But especially recently, it's been challenging. Sam Pittman had a 9-win season. It's not that no one believes you can win at Arkansas, but can you win consistently at Arkansas? And can you sustain at a place that has more challenges than your average program in that, one, Arkansas, the state, does not produce a ton of in-state talent compared to other states in the SEC. And even if you do produce high-end talent in-state, doesn't mean you're going to get them for sure, because you've got Louisiana right next door, Texas right next door, with big-time schools that are competing with you in the same conference that are going to try and get them to leave. So is the kid the kind of kid that wants to stay in Arkansas and play for the home state school? Some may, some may not. It's a challenge. When you're under pressure, every time there's a quality kid, you must get him. Like, if you're Kirby Smart, you can't take every quality kid in Georgia. It doesn't matter if every kid in the state grew up dreaming of playing for the Dogs. You cannot take every quality kid in the state every year, even if you wanted to. There's no mathematical way to do it. So you've got to be selective, and you got to be smart about which ones you target and which ones you think, man, good player, but we can't bring that particular fish into the boat. You got to do that. Totally different job managing your in-state talent at a place like Arkansas. Arkansas also has an issue in that they have multiple sports that are high-end that expect a lot of funding.
0: particularly basketball, when you have John Calipari as your coach, especially, you didn't bring him there to then say, but we're not going to give you the resources and NIL and whatever is necessary to go out there and do your thing. They got a baseball program they got to take care of too. And so that's how we wind up with this. Ryan Silverfield told The Athletic that Arkansas was financially behind rival programs, and because of that, that he spent 75% of his offseason time on fundraising. 75%. So here you are. You're a rookie head coach in the SEC. You're not a guy who came from within the SEC, so you don't have any sort of built-in knowledge base about the conference that you're drawing from. Mostly players that have transferred in, and he's openly admitting publicly he spent 75% of his offseason on fundraising. Everybody does fundraising. But 75%, I don't think you're going to find everybody else doing that. And he says that's what's going to get us next year. We're going to get better players next year. We're going to be better able to compete. You're just running to stand still, man. And his AD, Hunter Yurecek, said that, and I swear this is in the article, that while Sam Pittman had the second lowest staff group, that they've moved it up now. And so Ryan Silverfield will have, and I'm quoting here, a middle-of-the-pack salary pool, which should give him a, quote, fighting chance for college football playoff contention, especially if they go to 16 or 24 teams. A fighting chance because he'll have a middle-of-the-pack salary pool. I mean, if this is where you are, if this is what you are saying, maybe the people who've said all these years, oh, you should go to the Big 12, maybe they were right. Because you're not going to give your coach a fighting chance at anything by getting him to the middle of the pack in the SEC for his salary pool. And if you're pretending you are, you're doing yourself and your fans a disservice. And if he's to the point where either he thinks this is the only way it can be done, or his judgment is such that he thinks he can compete in this conference while spending 75% of his time on fundraising and financing, man, you got no shot. Like, I didn't expect big things for Arkansas this year. 75% of his time on fundraising, and oh, maybe next year it'll be better. Yeah, I'll be looking at every under there is when it comes to Arkansas this year.
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1: Chuck Oliver Show rolling on a Thursday. Heath Klein in for Chuck today. But even though Chuck is not with us, we, of course, continue to count down by day Chuck's top 20 leading up towards that first set of games in week zero. Today is team number 12, and that would be the Oklahoma Sooners. Oklahoma, of course, a playoff team last year, not able to win at home against Alabama, but certainly progress for Brent Venables. Going to need to make another step this year, you would think. So can they do it? We will talk about that right now. Tom Green joins us from Sooners Illustrated. That is a 247 thing. And he joins us right now as our Truist reporter on Oklahoma here on the Chuck Oliver Show. Tom, how are you?
2: I'm doing well. Heath, how about you?
1: Doing great. I appreciate you making some time. Let's just start with the basics since Chuck put him at number 12. That doesn't seem wildly out of step with what other people were saying, but does that sound about right to you?
2: Yeah, I think it sounds about right. Like a fringe top 10 team in that general area heading into the season, considering, you know, what they accomplished last season and what they're bringing back both offensively and defensively, paired with, you know, some of the additions they made in the offseason through the transfer portal. I think, you know, 12 in that range sounds about right for this team entering the year.
1: All right, so I would say from the outside, maybe the biggest story that people have seen since camp got going was that out of nowhere, John Mateer shows up looking like an old He-Man action figure. Hey, you know what? I'm sure at the beach it looks fantastic, but it feels like there must be a broader purpose to this. This isn't maybe what we typically expect a quarterback to look like. So what's the angle here? Did they ask? Did he just do this on his own? What are they trying to accomplish or he trying to accomplish with this?
2: I mean, John Mateer's always been kind of, you know, muscle bound. He might not have been as, you know, jacked or ripped as he looked in some of those posts that went viral over the summer. But I mean, there's intention and purpose behind all of these workouts and muscles that he's been working on this offseason. You know, some of it is just improving his general strength because, you know, he needs to withstand the wear and tear of an SEC season. But I mean, he isn't that much heavier than he was last season. You know, I think he's maybe a few pounds heavier that he put on over the summer after cutting down a little bit in the spring. But, you know, I think the more important thing for him is not so much what he did in the weight room, but what he was able to do in terms of getting healthy after that thumb injury kind of derailed his first year at Oklahoma, and just the very, you know, deep dive that he did not only into his film, but, you know, film sessions with some other people like, you know, former Oklahoma Heisman winner Sam Bradford. You know, he's done a lot of film study with Brent Venables to get a defensive perspective on, you know, some of his tape, and just kind of making little tweaks to his mechanics because he knows

0: that he needs to be better than what he did last season.
1: Tom Green with us looking at Oklahoma here. And honestly, last year, it just seemed like that was the shorthand answer for everything was, well, look what he was before the injury. Maybe he rushed back a little bit too quick after the surgery. Just never seemed quite right after. I'm not sure it can be boiled down completely to that. It was an obvious line to point to, but you saw the whole thing. So I'll just ask you, how much of what happened was just, yeah, physically, maybe he was never quite right again. And how much of it was, okay, people saw some more tape on him. He's seeing different players and different defenses in the SEC than he saw the year before where he was really effective at Washington State. What would you put the pie graph on of what was causing the problems there?
0: Yeah, I think you can put a healthy amount on just his health. Like I said, you know, he wasn't the same player that he was when he returned for that Texas game 17 days after surgery on his throwing thumb. And we didn't even really see him get close to his early season form until those last two games of the season, you know, the regular season finale against LSU and then the playoff against Alabama. You know, he had back-to-back 300-yard passing games, just looked a little bit more comfortable and at ease. But I think a lot of it is just, you know, they struggled around him a lot too. You know, they had an all-SEC receiver in Isaiah Satania, but, you know, the offensive line, you were starting three freshmen up front who are getting used to, you know, just kind of getting acclimated. Late in the year, you lose your starting center due to an infection that hospitalized him for like a week or so. And then they just couldn't do anything with the run game. You know, they had one of the least efficient run games in the FBS last season. And the tight end position, while, you know, they had good production from Jaron Kanick, who converted from linebacker and, you know, I think was third team All-SEC in his first season playing tight end, they just didn't have the body to really stand up to some, you know, SEC linebackers and edge rushers to really get the run game going. And when you're making the offense more one-dimensional in that manner, it just makes things a whole lot more difficult on the quarterback who's already not healthy.
1: Yeah, you hit the running game. I mean, it just seems odd to think of Oklahoma, of all places, not having a consistent ability to run the football effectively. They made some tweaks. I don't know if you can tell what you see on a practice field, how it's going to translate into game situations, but from what you're seeing, are there things that make you believe maybe they fixed this?
0: Yeah, from everything we've seen and everything that we've heard behind the scenes, you know, it really seems like they've made a concerted effort, not just in fall camp, but throughout the offseason, to get this run game going. I mean, they made changes throughout. I mean, they did a top-down overhaul of the tight end room. They brought in Jason Witten, you know, one of the best tight ends to ever play the position, to coach up a room that's now got three incoming transfers, including experienced SEC starter in Florida's Hayden Hansen. You know, they brought in three new running backs, two freshmen and a transfer, while bringing back their top two rushers from last season. And then, you know, they managed to retain a lot of pieces along the offensive line. You know, they're returning four starters from last season that combined for, I think, like 43 starts, I think it was. And they're bringing in another experienced SEC starter at right tackle and former Arkansas starter Imarion Harris. So there's been a concerted effort there. You know, we've heard they're going under center a little bit more, which they didn't do much last season. They feel like they have the personnel to run more two tight end sets to really get this run game going. And they also brought in a new running backs coach in Dylan McCullough, who, you know, he's been around. He was in the NFL last season coaching Ashton Janti with the Las Vegas Raiders. You know, he coached Jeremiah Love at Notre Dame. So he's got some experience and has consistently helped guys produce. So they're hoping that all those things combined really just help elevate this run game, because, you know, I think the term Brent Venables used back in the spring was pathetic for what they did last year, averaging just 3.5 yards per carry, and that's not going to cut it in the SEC.
1: Tom Green with us from Sooners Illustrated here on the Chuck Oliver Show. Again, Oklahoma, Chuck's team number 12, as we preview the season. For all the attention that a guy who's playing gets in Mateer, Ben Arbuckle came with him as that offensive coordinator, who was kind of the mastermind. I remember after the first month, again, some people were writing pieces about, you know, oh, he's going to be a head coach. By the end of the year, that had calmed down a little bit. What were some things, and maybe you kind of already touched on this a little bit, but are there some things that Arbuckle looked at and said, okay, maybe this worked for me elsewhere, but against what I see now, maybe I got to make some adjustments here?
0: Yeah, and look, going from, you know, the remnants of the Pac-12 to the SEC is a big jump for anybody, especially a guy who was 30 years old and the youngest offensive coordinator in the SEC last season. And if I'm not mistaken, he's the youngest offensive coordinator in the league again this year. So, I mean, there's some growing there. And, you know, I think the biggest thing for him this offseason, after obviously looking at every snap and making note of every single negative thing that happened throughout the year, I think the biggest thing for him is he's learned to be a little bit more collaborative with his staff. Like, he knows these guys now. He's been around a lot of them. You know, Bill Beedenbo's been around Oklahoma for a long time, the offensive line coach. You know, they've got Kevin Wilson, who was a great offensive coordinator at Oklahoma and Ohio State back in the day. He's got a little bit more elevator role, and he's kind of serving as, you know, Ben Arbuckle's conscience, you know, kind of just chipping in here and there with some advice and helping him tweak some things. And then, you know, again, bringing in guys like Dylan McCullough and Jason Witten, who, you know those positions very well, and just figuring out what they need to do compared to last season to, you know, just get this thing going. Because again, last season's offense was, you know, largely a disappointment overall. You know, I think in ESPN's SP Plus, they finished 51st, which, you know, just again, isn't going to cut it in the SEC against that schedule when you're a team that's hoping to contend for a playoff spot and, you know, try to make a run.
1: It's interesting you mentioned Beedenbo, because I'm always curious about this when you have an offensive coordinator and an offensive line coach that did not previously work together. Sometimes you see it places that those guys are not in sync with how that guy teaches versus how this guy wants it run. It just doesn't necessarily always work. And so I'm always curious about situations like that. Beedenbo, the resume is impeccable. And yet I saw a whole bunch of Oklahoma fans last year that were ready to turn the page on him, that were killing him for that offensive line. So I'll just ask you, did they have a point? Is there any argument to be made that maybe somehow the game has passed him by, or whatever cliche you'd say? Or was it that those two guys were not maybe as aligned as they need to be?
0: I don't think the game has passed him by. I mean, he's obviously been around a long time. He's worked with a lot of different offensive coordinators, done a lot of different things. You know, he's worked with offensive coordinators that have come from the Air Raid 3 like Ben Arbuckle has. So he's got experience there. And I think a lot of it was, again, them feeling each other out a little bit in year one. But also, again, you look at what they had along the offensive line. You know, the last several seasons, it's taken them, you know, 4, 5, 6 games to really settle on a starting five. And, you know, we saw that last year where, you know, they really started to trust some of that youth, you know, starting three freshmen that, you know, they all bring back. But then, you know, I think there's a lot of optimism because the offensive line showed some good things, especially in pass protection. You know, the run blocking needed to improve last year, but the pass protection was pretty solid. And now, like I said, you're bringing back four starters from last season's team and bringing in another experienced starter. And it feels like for the first time in years, they had a really good idea of what that starting five is going to look like heading into the season. And they've felt like that since the spring. So there isn't as much, you know, kind of figuring out the pieces of the puzzle as there is. And like they can maybe get a little bit more established up front earlier in the season.
1: Last couple of minutes here with Tom Green against Sooners Illustrated is where you can find him. Tom, I'm curious, and we spend all our time on the offensive side, because with Venables, it's just easy to say, oh yeah, that dude will have the defense on lock. We don't even need to think about that. But we probably should. So where are the questions, if there are some, that the Sooners are trying to figure out on that side of the ball?
0: Yeah, honestly, I think the biggest question for this defense has more to do with the depth than just the overall strength of it. You know, I still expect this defense to be one of the better defenses in the nation. You know, they were fourth in SP Plus last season. You know, I think they head into the year eighth after the latest updates today that ESPN put out. They return a lot of guys that were on that 2-deep last year, but they're still replacing a lot. And, you know, Brent Venables has made the point. It's like, you know, they felt last year the drop-off between the ones and the twos wasn't very drastic. And there might be a little bit more of a gap this year because you might need to lean on some guys that, you know, don't really have as much experience. You know, particularly you look at the defensive tackle spot, where last year they had arguably the best four-man rotation in the country with David Stone, Jaden Jackson, Grayson Holman, and Dominic Williams. And now you're replacing Grayson Holman and Dominic Williams. And while you still, you know, you might feel better at the top with, you know, David Stone, who's probably going to be a first-rounder next year, and Jaden Jackson, who was a freshman All-American in 2024 and, you know, might be like a second-round guy next spring, the depth behind them is a little bit more uncertain because you've got guys that have not really played many snaps at the college level, like a Nigel Smith or a Trent Wilson, guys that they're really confident in and think can make that leap, but just haven't done it yet. So there's a little bit of anxiety there just about the depth. But overall, this should be another really, really strong defense for Brent Venables.
1: Last thing for you, Tom. Yesterday, Oklahoma just kind of out of nowhere announced, oh, yeah, we're going to play a week zero game next year against Utah State at home. And then we're going to move that game with SMU at Jerry World. We're going to move that up to September 4th. What's the angle here? Why are they doing this?
0: I'm not sure, to be honest. Kind of caught us all by surprise. I don't think Oklahoma's ever played a week zero game, if I'm not mistaken.
1: So I'm not sure any SEC team has, honestly. It's just not a thing you normally see from this conference.
0: Yeah, so, I mean, they're moving up that Utah State game a week. Going to be a late August kickoff in Norman, which is, I'm sure, is going to be blistering hot. And then SMU down at Jerry World in week one. And then their third non-conference game is currently scheduled for week three against San Diego State. So they might have an extra bye week in there, I guess, coming out of Dallas. I don't know. I'm just interested to see like how it all ends up looking when we know what this final schedule looks like. But yeah, that definitely caught us a little bit off guard when they announced that yesterday.
1: He's Tom Green. Again, you can check him out. Sooners Illustrated is the spot. Tom, thanks so much for making time for us on the Chuck Oliver Show. We really appreciate it.
0: Yeah, thanks for having me, Heath.
1: There you go. There's a look at Oklahoma as we get ready to get the season started. There is one time I know an SEC team did play, by the way. The Florida game with Miami that they played, that was the week zero game for the 150th anniversary year of college football. So that was one time that they did play an SEC game week zero. But generally speaking, week zero, if you look at who's played in this week zero game, whether it's the one overseas, it's almost always either Big Ten or maybe ACC. In this case, it's ACC and Big 12. There have been some of those kind of games. The SEC just has normally not been a participant in week zero. And so to choose to do it and do it at home, I didn't even know you could do it. I thought to play a week zero game, you had to have some sort of special reason for it. You couldn't just sort of say, yeah, we're just going to play a week earlier than everybody else. So kind of curious to see what the other answers are. But other than that Florida-Miami game, I really can't remember an SEC team recently doing a week zero. I think Vandy might have played in Hawaii one year, so there's that too. But it's not a common thing, and it's certainly not a thing for a program like an Oklahoma to play a game in week zero. So curious that they decided to go in that direction. All right, it is the Chuck Oliver Show. Coming up on the other side, man, I don't know why Jaden Daniels decided that he needed to have the headlines he's got today with him and LSU, but boy, it doesn't seem like a good idea. We'll explain coming up right after this.
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1: I want to ask my wife who she thinks is the cutest coach around. I'm not like that, so it's certain things that you're better off just not knowing. I'm just comfortable with who I am, comfortable with what we have. We're very thankful about that. I was taught not to count another man's pocket. You know, it's just worry about ourselves.
2: That's the voice of Fran Brown. He's the head coach of Syracuse. He's just being blunt. Hey, he's not stupid. You're not stupid about what Syracuse's resources are. They don't have the same resources as some of the schools they're competing with in the ACC. But it doesn't do him any good to spend time saying, man, it'd be nice to have what Mario has at Miami. I'm sure it would be. Doesn't do him any good. So he's just got to focus on doing the best he can with what he's got. And we mentioned the Ryan Silverfield story. 75% of his time, he says, has been spent on fundraising. I don't get the feeling that Fran Brown has spent 75% of his time on fundraising the last couple of years. I just was surprised that he was willing to put that out there. Even if it's true, I just am surprised that you're willing to put it out there. Because, yeah, you do need to find ways. Everybody does. To compete better, you need more resources. But there's a lot of teams that don't have the best resources that are still competing. And, man, you better have the football locked down if you're going to have a chance to compete from a smaller school. Kurt Cignetti has better resources now, but he didn't have amazing resources at the start. Did he spend 75% of his first year fundraising? I don't think he did. I think I'd take the Fran Brown approach there. Yeah, I can't be watching anybody else's pocket. I just got to do what I do. I think I'd take that over the 75% fundraising as the way you're spending your time if you're Ryan Silverfield. But again, we'll see what it looks like, and we'll see if next year is so transformational. If they just get so many kids, and next year the talent is overwhelming. But I can't see how Arkansas ever gets to the point where they could have, off a wallet, talent that's good enough to compete in the SEC at the highest level. I don't think you're going to do it just with the wallet. You're going to have to also really X and O at a high level. And I don't know that you can do that if you spend 75% of your time financing. That aside, there's a story that has unfolded this morning, kind of a weird one. An attorney representing Jaden Daniels, who, of course, is in the NFL now with the Washington Commanders, has informed LSU it can no longer use his name, image, and likeness, and said he felt, quote, profoundly disrespected after LSU allowed cornerback DJ Pickett to wear the number 5 jersey. Now, apparently, this was something that was said in the Brian Kelly period when they were recruiting Pickett. And we'll let Lane Kiffin here explain from his press conference his side of things, which is basically somebody made the kid a promise, so we're following through on it.
3: DJ is in 5, and that was a situation that was promised to him in recruiting here, for him to sign here. And I've done a lot of research on that with the family and representatives and the people. And so really, I looked at it, I didn't have a decision to make. It was promised to the kid. It wasn't done for whatever. I'm not going to get into that. I'm not going to judge something that I wasn't here of. But when a kid's promised something to come to school, he should wear it. And so at that point, I don't really think that's my decision. You know, it should be honored what he was told.
2: So that's Lane's position is, hey, we're not the ones who told him, but he was told, so we're going to do what he was told would happen. Kelly has acknowledged, yeah, that was said, but I guess because Daniels wasn't on board with it, they didn't follow through with it last year. Evidently, the kid and or his family felt it was something they wanted to pursue further with this staff. And so Lane Kiffin said, all right, well, that's what I guess we're going to be doing then. The number is not retired. Joe Burrow's number is also not retired, but Joe Burrow's number has not been issued. And that seems to be the root of this, is the idea that, well, Joe Burrow's number hasn't been used. Why is my number getting used? Some reporting on this indicates it might not be Jaden Daniels himself as much as maybe people around him, but it's a terrible look regardless, whether it's someone doing it in your name or whether it's you super invested in this yourself. It's a terrible look. When Matt Leinart said, no, I'm not going to let you unretire my number at USC. You retired my number. I won a national title there. I won a Heisman there. And you retire my number. No, I'm not going to let you unretire the number unless it's for my son. That's one thing. you did retire. They haven't retired this number. And maybe if the kid was wanting to wear number 9 instead of 5, they would have asked Joe Burrow to do it. But he wanted 5, and so they asked you. And to feel like you have to formalize, nobody says that you have to love it or that you have to even approve of it. You say, hey, guys, you can do it, but I'm not going to like it very much. And I probably am not going to be bent over backwards to do anything to promote good old LSU if this is how you're going to do it. That's one thing. To have it go public, to file a legal case against your alma mater to say you can't use me in any way to promote anything at LSU. He's not trying to get money from LSU, and he's not trying to stop them from using number 5, but just say you can't use me in promotions or whatever it is that you might do with my image. Boy, that just seems short-sighted. It's always good to have somewhere to go home to. Was this particular battle worth fighting? Man, it doesn't seem like it is. I don't think it makes Jaden Daniels look good to anybody.
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0: college football season. And the king of college football reigns supreme all year long. 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
1: Chuck Oliver Show, Heath Klein here with you in for Chuck today. And, of course, always appreciate you giving us some of your time as we continue to get you ready for the start of the college football season. One of the things, of course, that we always enjoy doing is catching up with friends who likewise are looking forward to it. And Dimitri Rivanos joins me right now. You've heard him talk for Awful Announcing columns he writes there. He also is just doing a straight-up college football podcast that you could hear. It is the Chewing Clock Podcast, and you check him out as part of that. I just want to have Dimitri on for a full breakdown, track by track, of the upcoming Pat McAfee album. As a guy with a music background, I knew he'd be able to do that too. Dimitri, how are you?
2: I have learned more about country music and whatever it is we are saying this genre of Pat McAfee is, largely through the fact that Pat McAfee has an album. I'm good, man. How are you?
1: I'm good. Yeah, look, all kidding aside, we won't be spending a lot of time, even though Pat McAfee, as a member of the College Game Day team, is in fact part of the overall college media atmosphere. But I don't think we need to break down the CD track by track or digital tracks or whatever it's going to be. Heck, with Pat, it might be 8-track for all I know.
2: Can I ask you one question about it? Just, you know, one college football fan, one college football media consumer to another. How long before we expect he is going to demand one of his songs replaces Coming to Your City?
1: I mean, honestly, it wouldn't shock me at all in the event that he does decide to do this thing. I don't know what the tracks are. Then I know he came out with one a few weeks ago called Dookie. I'm not exaggerating. Sure. That was the name of the track. So I don't know if there's any that are appropriate, but yeah, I could see it. I could see Pat gets to perform every show one of his songs as part of the into it 3 hours. Pat gets to jump up on the desk and perform. I could see that. He jumps up on the desk all the time anyway. Just bring a guitar one time. I think people could tell. I'm not all that excited about getting Pat McAfee back in my life as a college football fan on a regular basis. I am excited about the CFB, and I know you are too, Dimitri. Let's start with the SEC, because one thing that I think is really interesting, like today, for example, Brett McMurphy has come out with his AP ballot. He's got Alabama at number 20. And I know Brett's not doing that as a pay attention to me. He's got him at 20 because he thinks that they are number 20. Brett doesn't need to do pay attention to me stuff at this point in his career. You are somebody who is an Alabama alum, highly invested in the team. Most people have him in the teens. He's the first one I've seen with a 2 in front of him. What do you make of Alabama?
2: I think we're undervaluing what Alabama can be. Now, that being said, like, we on Chewing Clock earlier this week, we all did our college football playoff field predictions, and I do have them getting in. They're similar to how they did last year on the back end, right? Like, I think all of the question marks around the offense are fair, but I still think this is one of the better defenses in the SEC. Like, it may not look like what we've gotten used to in Tuscaloosa post Lane, where they can outscore anybody. Like, this might be a very old school Alabama team that's winning games 21-14, but, you know, I think this is a 10-win team again. I think this is going to continue to be the story of the Kalen DeBoer era. He's going to turn in very good teams that just are not good enough to satisfy what is, admittedly, because I am one of them, an unreasonable fan base.
1: Yeah, I'm fascinated to see where this goes, because the way the schedule shapes up, they have to have success early. If they trip over anybody in the first 5 games, people are going to immediately fast forward to the idea that, all right, we're going 8-4. We're going to go to, you know, a mid-tier bowl game and not good enough, and I'm mad. It's very clear it would take a Mike Dubose-level disaster for things to get to the point where anything's going to happen with Kalen DeBoer in the near future. But at the same time, Dimitri, this is the fan base that famously, you know, Google Bill Curry and Brick, and you can see examples through the years of how it is perceived things can go if they are mad enough at a coach. Just because Alabama isn't looking to get rid of Kalen DeBoer doesn't mean that Alabama fans couldn't get Kalen DeBoer to the point he's ready to get rid of Alabama.
2: Listen, I think one thing that a lot of people around college football, maybe not at Alabama, because Alabama people believe, why would anybody want to leave Alabama? But I think from the national standpoint, you have a lot of folks connecting the dots of, hey, if USC doesn't live up to expectations there in Los Angeles this year, well, their AD used to be the AD at Washington, and guess who she hired as her football coach back in the day. As much as Kalen DeBoer says all the right things, it would be very hard for you to convince me that the fan base is not grinded on him, or at the very least on his family at this point. So I totally hear you. If they have an early slip up and we start hearing the chatter about, you know, oh no, I guess it's the Liberty Bowl this year, I could see Kalen DeBoer looking for that Los Angeles off ramp.
1: Yeah, we'll see where it goes. Again, there's no reason they can't have a nice, steady, successful, even though win the SEC, nice, steady, successful season, make the playoff. And as, for example, Miami showed last year, you don't have to even make your conference title game to wind up having a successful season. Dimitri, I'm going to get to Miami with you in a second for a reason, but how many people do you think, you live in the state of North Carolina, if you just went to Charlotte and walked around and pulled 10 random people, how many people do you think could tell you Duke won the ACC last year?
2: It's a good question. If you are going to Charlotte, so many people in Charlotte have no interest in the ACC to begin with because they came from somewhere else. But I would say if you polled even 10 diehard ACC fans, Heath, I would say 6 of them could tell you without having to think about it that Duke won the championship last year.
1: And that's a game that was literally played in Charlotte with a team that plays in the state of North Carolina. And it would be nowhere close to unanimous. Oh, yeah, Duke won the title because Miami and what they did at the end of the year. Like, well, of course, Miami was the best in the ACC, except for they didn't play for the title.
2: Yeah. And you notice, I know we got together at ACC Media Days a month or so ago, and we talked about this. Like, you notice that when they came out with their, okay, hey, look, we fixed everything. We have a more coherent tiebreaker system now. You notice all the tiebreakers in the ACC are not definitive. So they are not going to run into a situation where, well, the bylaws say Duke gets the other spot ever again. It is all now going to be left open to, if we have a Miami situation, we will make sure that team is playing in the championship game.
1: Yeah, and that's smart. They need to make sure that they do a better job than what they did last year. I still don't know if they've got it fixed. There's some head scratchers in there, but they've also got a weird conference set up. And so
2: I was about to say, until they are able to put together a competent football schedule, they have not fixed anything.
1: Yeah, it's when you have some playing 9, some playing 8, inherently you're just waiting for what disaster will happen, and you're trying to guard against it the best you can. But in the end, you have built the house on a fault line. And so it's just inevitable you're going to have a problem. So I mentioned Miami because you have them as your national champion. Now, that in and of itself is not necessarily a wild pick. I was surprised by who you have them beating, though. And that's Texas.
2: Really?
1: Yeah, just because if we believe that Sark has finally harnessed all of that talent well enough to get to the title game, the idea that, of all people, Mario, who is the other maybe perceived king of, man, that dude can assemble talent, and man, that dude eventually will find some way to butcher it in a key moment in a big game. The idea that he's the one that gives Sark the Heisman away from winning a championship, I find that interesting.
2: So I will let you in on two things. Number one, I think Mario is a better, what's the right way to say this? Would it be learner of lessons than Sark is? Some of that stuff that we stereotypically say Mario gets in his own way on clock management, timeout management, like, he has made that someone else's responsibility in a way that Sark has not learned, that it's really hard to call plays and actually lead a big time college football program. So that's a minor version. The major version, if I'm being completely honest, and I guess Fred over at Freezing Cold Takes can take note here when I say this. If I'm being honest, we have a three-person show. I didn't want us all picking an SEC team to win the championship. I had to be the stinker here.
1: Okay, so you're acknowledging maybe how the sausage is made. Your co-mates on the podcast went with Texas and went Georgia, so you said I'm gonna dare to be different. So you're going with Miami, but in the end, you're telling me if Cole doesn't take Texas, then you maybe decide to go in the direction of the Longhorns.
2: Yeah, I think so. I think that this is a year where it just, it almost feels like it's going to come together for Texas because it has to. It just has to, right? I'm a believer, and look, I am a believer in Miami. I think there are six teams that are capable of winning a national championship, and in the SEC, I think Texas and Georgia have separated themselves from everyone else, and I think Texas is going to get the better of Georgia this year.
1: Chewing Clock is the podcast. Dimitri Rivano's with us for a couple more minutes. That's one thing I find interesting is that everybody has Texas and Georgia separated. Like, it doesn't matter who you're picking, and there's still plenty of people picking Georgia just because Kirby is as steady as it gets, and Sark has just not shown he can get the job done against Kirby head-to-head and has not shown that he can consistently win championships anywhere. So I get why people are doing that, but on raw material, there are simply more really shiny objects at the moment in Austin than there are in Georgia. Georgia's got plenty of talent, but boy, all the shiniest objects are in Texas. And so at some point it does become, well, geez, if you can't do it now, when are you going to do it?
2: Yeah, and it's not just the overall collection of the shiniest objects. I think there is something about the Cam Coleman story in particular that has people fascinated, because just that clip from practice of him doing that one-armed grab, I mean, it is like a perfect jumping off point for the conversation of look what Hugh Freeze wasted. Look at what has just been sitting there for 2 years, and oh my God, just wait. Like, I do think Cam Coleman in particular is the absolute perfect picture of what it is Sark is capable of doing with elite skill position talent.
1: It really does seem like that's the guy who could unlock some things that for whatever reason haven't happened. But I go back to one thing that has been the consistent issue with Sark, which is red zone. It was an issue for him. Even in the NFL, he couldn't figure out in the red zone how to get the football to a guy in Julio Jones that does not on paper seem like an impossible person to get the football to. But in the red zone, they could not do it. And it's been an issue for him 2 years ago against Ohio State. Why did they not win that playoff game? Because in the red zone, and not just in the red zone, in goal-to-go type stuff, he couldn't get the ball in the end zone, calls a horrible play, gets blown up, and they don't score a touchdown when they need one. Those are the kind of things, Dimitri, where if you know that's where your flaw has been, you said it. Everybody knows he's a great play caller, but is it trying to manage the game and then also have exactly the right play calls for the right tendencies for there? Is that too much? And does he need to adjust or delegate or do something different? Because it's been a recurring theme now for quite a while.
2: Yeah, absolutely. Look, as a Carolina Panthers fan, I truly believe they win that playoff game last year if Dave Canales is not trying to manage a team and a playbook. Like, I've seen enough coaches get wrong how invested you can be in, quote unquote, your side of the ball and still be a head coach. I think to your point about getting the ball in the end zone, I think that's why you go out and you get not just the best running back in the portal, but two of the three best running backs in the portal. I mean, I do wonder if part of the renaissance, let's say, of Sark and dealing with his red zone problems is, okay, we're just going to keep it simple in the red zone, and we're going to force you to stop this guy. And if you stop that guy, well, guess what? We've got this other guy, and we've got a quarterback that can move the ball on the ground as well. I think that you are going to see a simplification of the offense down in the red zone to eliminate those the ball can go anywhere, and so the quarterback throws it to the wrong guy situations.
1: Last thing, I'm going to have you put your media critic hat on for this one, too. How is it possible? You see the list of people. There are so many people who are calling games, who are in studios all over college football. Sometimes it's guys that I don't even 100% know who they are at first. Sometimes right. It's, oh, I kind of remember that dude. And then there's sometimes I was like, okay, I don't know that I think this person's going to be very good at this, but I know why they're at least getting a chance. How is it possible that, as far as I know, 2 weeks before the start of the college football season, no one is employing Mike Gundy to be on TV calling college football? Because you don't have to have liked the personality, but Mike Gundy clearly at least showed, hey, I've got a personality. If people like Steve Adazio wound up with a headset on, how in the world is Mike Gundy not on somebody's list somewhere?
2: Well, I have to assume Mike Gundy is holding out for Liberty on OAN or something like that, perhaps. Is it possible that Mike Gundy has enough money, he just doesn't have to do this, and has shown no interest and no inclination of taking a TV job?
1: it's always possible, I guess, but it sure seems like, based on the fact he did the ESPN film room and just how he kind of operates, that he's the kind of guy who isn't just going to be able to say, hey, I'm going hunting, I'm going fishing, whatever, I'm golfing, I'm doing something other than football in the fall. I just feel like that's a guy that still thinks he can get back in, still probably wants back in, and one of the best ways to do that, to stay visible. I mean, Brian Kelly doesn't want to call games for TV, and he certainly doesn't need the money, but Brian Kelly knows, hey, I got to change this image of me as the guy who failed at LSU and this guy who people just generally don't care for as a guy. I got to get on TV and find a way to be a warm, embraceable personality and hope that you know, Cincinnati wants me back if things don't work out this year there for Satterfield or whatever it might be. Like, clearly he's doing it for a reason. I'm amazed that Gundy doesn't have a gig yet, because I just would have thought for sure somebody would say, hey, that guy's a big personality. Like, he has Fox written all over him to me, not because of anything else other than just they like big personalities. He sure seems like a guy that could fit in there somewhere.
2: No, I agree. And with his like self-appointed post as protector of the Big 12, that would make a lot of sense. I will say, I do think it is worth remembering who it is before he became a head coach Mike Gundy worked for. And that is Les Miles, another guy that seemed like a no-brainer for TV. And then when we saw him on TV, boy, was he terrible. You know, I'm not saying that Les Miles has told Mike Gundy to stay away from TV, but I would not be surprised if he has had the conversation of it's harder than it looks, or it's more effort than it's worth, whatever it might be, with Les at some point in the last few years.
1: Dimitri Rivanos, you see his work at Awful Announcing. You hear him as part of the Chewing Clock podcast, talking college football. Dimitri, always fun, man. Talk to you down the line.
2: All right, Heath. Talk to you soon, buddy.
1: There you go. A little CFB with him. It just seems like Gundy, again, just naturally would be a fit for somebody somewhere. And maybe you can't talk him into it. I mean, my Lord, can you imagine if anybody had been able to talk Steve Spurrier into doing college football commentary? I swore for years, man, just put a satellite outside his condo at Crescent Beach and let him pop on anytime he wants. If Spurrier just says, hey, I want to come on for 30 seconds in a little blip on the screen to comment on this game, let him do that. Find any way to get him involved. No one ever did, but if you're a guy who wants to coach again, and I think Gundy is, man, I think he needs to find a way to TV, and I think somebody probably should give him that shot. All right, it is the Chuck Oliver Show. Coming up, I think one analyst, speaking of people being on TV, one analyst said what might be the oddest take we've had all year in college football. You'll hear it. We'll talk about it straight ahead here on the Chuck Oliver Show.
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6: Hey, it's Nick Cellini here with Tom, the Honest Car Guy, and Chris, who came all the way in from Kansas City to buy a car from Tom. How did this all happen?
7: Well, I'm a loyal 680 The Fan listener for a long time. When we moved to Kansas City, I never stopped. So I was checking out the app, and I heard Tom's commercial on the radio and wanted to come down and give him a shot, see if they can give me a deal on a truck, and they did.
6: Can you tell the folks Kansas City here, doesn't matter how easy the process is?
7: Absolutely. No, I called him up, told him what we were looking for. Within a day or two, I had several options in my email. I told him which one I liked. 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There wasn't many. So I was like, yeah, let's go ahead and do it. So they made it all happen from the comfort of my home in Kansas City. 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
1: Chuck Oliver's show on a Thursday. Thank you for being here. We will talk some South Carolina football in about 10 minutes right here. And, of course, as we continue counting you down towards the top 10. We will have one more tomorrow before we get there as part of Chuck's Top 10. You can catch up on all of the segments we've done to this point by going back and listening to them on the podcast. 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Top 20, again, be keeping an eye on that podcast feed, and you can always visit the Southern Sports Today app. Not only listen to the show, but also know what you need to do if you want to hear other content. Again, download that whenever you get the chance, the Southern Sports Today app. And it's not just the Chuck Oliver Show. It's Southern Sports Today, but we're on that. So make sure you go and download that app when you can. All right, so everybody understands Mike Norvell. The seat's about as warm as it gets. And when you even have people acknowledging that it was a conscious choice last year that some of the people wanted you fired, and the people who didn't want to fire you, it wasn't because they said, oh, he'll turn it around. We believe in Mike. It's more, yeah, we really can't afford to fire Mike. The contract is simply too large. The money we'd have to spend to fire him, fire his staff, then go hire somebody else to take over. We just can't do it financially right now. So we're going to have to process another year of this contract, take money that we would have allocated maybe to try and give the coach resources for transfer portal, put those in a different account and get ready to use them to pay off him with a little bit more preparation, fundraise for a year. That's the strategy. Like, if you're Norvell, you know the only reason you're there is because of your contract, and now they're going to have spent a year getting ready to deal with your contract in a way they had not last year. So it's understood he's in trouble. However, he is not in this level of trouble. This is CBS Sports' Beanie Wells, the former Ohio State running back, working as an analyst for CBS Sports. And you can hear for yourself just how far out he goes in the idea that Mike Norvell is going to lose his gig this year.
2: And I got to go Mike Norvell. I mean, that's the situation that we've been talking about the last couple of years. You go back and you look at 2023, they were 13-1. But when they got into that big game, they got slacked. Then you go back to 2024. They won two games off of a 13-win season. Last year going 5-7. That is not the Florida State way. If he doesn't win big this season, I think he's out of there. I could see him getting fired if he wins 10 games.
1: Well, that's insane. I mean, I don't know how to put it. Besides that, that's completely insane. If they won 10 games, then the other issues you're dealing with, the problem in recruiting, for example, that this year has not been all that good in recruiting. It's never been strong with Norvell, but this year with the combined lack of financial support and people just thinking, hey, I think this guy's going to get cut loose, that reverses, that solves itself. You can recruit great talent to Tallahassee no matter who you are because kids want to play there, but you've got to give them some reason to believe in you and your staff. 10-2 means that they won games on a schedule where they've got a road trip to Miami, a road trip to Alabama, Clemson's on there, Florida's on there. You're telling me at bare minimum he has to have won two of those four games at Miami, at Alabama, Clemson and Florida. You're telling me he's won two of those games and everything else, and you're firing him? That's insane. So I get it. He's in trouble, and he's probably not going to win 10 games. But just because he's in trouble doesn't mean they're just determined to fire him for no good reason. Firing a coach at 10 wins? Yeah, good luck hiring somebody new.
3: 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And I'm going to tell you one day that the Chuck Oliver Show is going to be broadcasting live from Harris, Cherokee in Cherokee, North Carolina. 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

0: keeping an eye on everybody as we get closer and closer to the start of the college football season. One of the programs we haven't had a chance to check in with for a little bit is South Carolina. So we said, let's fix that. Let's go and talk to Hal McGranahan. He covers the Gamecocks for Gamecock 247. And he joins us now as our Truist reporter on South Carolina here on the Chuck Oliver Show. Hal, how are you, man?
1: Doing well, Heath. Appreciate you having me back in.
0: Yeah, thanks for making time. Let's start with, for South Carolina, what I think has to be the question for anything else you do, which is just offensive line. Everybody's curious, can they possibly even get to okay? Forget about good. Just okay would be such a leap for them compared to the disaster that was last year. It's hard to evaluate on a practice field, but what you're seeing, what you're hearing, what do you think?
1: We'll see. Here in about 3 weeks, they have their first game, and it'll probably be another couple weeks after that when they finally open against an SEC team that will really get a good feel for that when Mississippi State comes to Columbia. So I don't know. I mean, they've got a lot of veteran options, guys they brought in from the portal. They got some young fellows, and Shed Surratt, who started as a freshman last year. And there's Darius Gray, this former five-star recruit who enrolled in June. And there's some thought that he could even be in that starting five. Definitely going to play a good bit this season, but he's got a real chance to be in that first group. So we'll see. They got some significant injury they're dealing with Jacarius Peak, trying to get him ready to go. So, yeah, still quite a few question marks here in the last few weeks of summer.
0: Yeah, they've been pretty consistent. At first, everybody's like, okay, Peak is injured. His whole season is screwed. And then immediately it was like, no, we think he'll be back a little quicker than maybe you people imagine. And he could be back maybe even for the start of the season. Maybe you give him a little more time and save him until Mississippi State. But Hale, there's a difference between Jacarius Peak will in fact suit up and go on the field and try and play as well as he can. There's a big difference between that and Jacarius Peak will be the level of player that they were hoping he could be when they really committed resources to get him from NC State. Physically, with the injury that he's been dealing with, like, what is realistic for him? How good can he be after having to spend his time rehabbing and doing other things rather than being able to be out there and blocking the way he normally would have been?
1: Yeah, that's a great question, and I'm sure it's one that even the folks internally at South Carolina have. I mean, they bring him in from NC State with the idea that he's going to be the left tackle and he hurts his knee. And, you know, anytime there's any sort of a knee injury, I believe it was a patellar tendon that he injured in late January during an organized team basketball event, there's going to be the natural thought and wonder if, hey, how long is it going to take for this guy to get back to normal, even if he is on the field? So I think that's just going to be something that we're all going to have to find out together as we watch him play in games this fall. I mean, initially Shane Beamer said that this was going to be an injury that would keep Peak out through the summer and preseason camp, and that he should be ready to go at some point in September. A little

0: bit vague on that, and it sounds like Peak is right on schedule, if not a little bit ahead of that. So how soon he gets on the field, I'm not real clear on that at this point. Peak did speak to members of the media a couple weeks ago when they did their local media day here in town, and he was saying all the right things and said, talking about how he's taking it day by day to get ready to go. So I guess we'll know for sure here in a couple weeks if he's going to be ready to go for that first game against Kent State.
1: I think a lot of people look at the Gamecock receiver core and they're like, okay, well, I know that Harbor is a preposterous human being, just can do things that almost no one else his size has ever been able to do, but after him, and he's still learning the position, I don't know about these other guys. My question to you would be, is it that a guy like Amazio Bennett took a step back last year, or is it that because, as noted, they could not block anybody, it's pretty much impossible to learn anything about receivers when there's no time for a quarterback to actually execute any routes?
0: Yeah, so with Amazio Bennett specifically, I mean, he plays the slot, and you know, last year they had a freshman in Brian Rowe who's uber athletic and super talented, and he was like the hot name that offseason that folks around the program were talking about, and there was a lot of excitement with him, and you know, Mazio just kind of fell behind him, and Jaden Sellers emerges and he plays the slot as well, and Sellers gets out on the field during really the last half of the season and looked really good. So you know, that'll be interesting to see how that progresses, that little competition at the slot receiver. I think both guys are going to play. They're certainly different types of players than Nick Harbor. I mean, they at receiver, they went out and got a few guys from the portal. Nitro Tuggle, who's almost like a carbon copy of Vandrevis Jacobs, who transferred to Miami. So I think he's going to plug in and occupy that type of role. Heath, the guy that I'm real excited to see and who I've heard good things about so far during this preseason camp is Jaden Gibson, the other 6'5" receiver they have on the roster who transferred in from Oklahoma. A little different skill set from Harbor, but someone who I think could be a difference maker and provide the, you know, one-on-one jump ball, go up and get it, contested catch type of guy that they haven't really had in a couple of years.
1: Yeah, an intriguing talent. The biggest thing with him is just, you know, health-wise, will he be able to stay out there and be healthy? But like you, I've seen some, well, not just like you, you're out there doing the reporting, but I've seen you and others kind of allude to, hey, this guy, this might be something. And so we'll see whether or not he could be that guy. Lenoris Sellers is naturally the face of your team and offense when you have a guy that's been touted the way he has. A lot of people probably didn't think he'd be there this year. That's the question I asked him when I talked to him at Media Days was, why are you here? Like, you're supposed to have either gone to the pros or you're supposed to have said, okay, I'm out of here. I'm going to go take a big bag somewhere and go play where it's a little easier to play than where, again, everything is sort of a projection and a hope on this offense right now. So you've covered him the whole way. Why is he there, and can he finally have the year people are waiting for?
0: Yeah, he's a local guy from Florence, South Carolina, which is a little more than an hour from Columbia. And I think as much as anything, that just being close to home is important to him. And, you know, his brother is obviously on the team, Jaden Sellers, who I mentioned a minute ago, allows his parents to get here and go to games and be around. So that stuff was important to him. I mean, there's obviously the financial component to it all these days, and South Carolina was willing to make sure that they needed to do what it took to get Sellers here, and not that it was some big outlandish type of deal they gave to him. I'm sure if Sellers wanted to go out and hit the market, he probably could have gotten more than maybe he's getting right now. So I think last season just sort of left a little bit of a bitter taste in his mouth, and wondering, you know, is it really worth it to leave on these terms? And then probably more importantly than any of that stuff is Kendall Briles being here and Shane Beamer being able to go out and make that hire and getting a proven offensive play caller at the college level who runs a scheme that fits Sellers' skill set really well and could lead to a lot of success this season, not just on offense, but for the team. So combination of all those things, I think, is probably the answer.
1: Hal McGranahan's with us from Gamecock 247 here on the Chuck Oliver Show. Again, looking at South Carolina so far in camp. Naturally, the offense is where a lot of the focus is because it was just such a disaster last year. I mean, you watch a lot of bad football, Hale, and not see an offensive line coach get fired and then separately an offensive coordinator get fired midseason. Like, that's pretty rare, and it certainly was rare for Shane Beamer. So even he clearly knew, like, this is just another level of trouble. But let's talk about the other side of the ball for a bit, because I'm always curious with South Carolina. They seem to have a knack for finding guys, especially on that side of the ball, that turn into bigger contributors than anybody imagined. Like, Kyle Kennard was a nice pickup. Nobody said, oh, yeah, that's the SEC Defensive Player of the Year when they got him. A guy like Knight from Charlotte was not somebody who was supposed to turn into a second-round pick by the Bengals a year later. So that side of the ball, what do you see? And in particular, are there some guys that they took that maybe they, as they have done in the past, have evaluated better than people realized when they got them?
0: Yeah, I could probably go in a couple different directions and try to make some calls and predictions on who those next type of guys would be. I mean, maybe Caleb Herring is one, the defensive end who transferred from Tennessee, who he had 4 sacks last season for them, and he played in, I think, 36 games for the Vols over his 3 seasons there, and only one of them was a start. So maybe he's a guy who can take that next step, so to speak. I mean, they got a trio of defensive tackles from the portal, and Tomiwa Adorojai, who's at his 5th school in 5 years, but was really good at Illinois last year and probably going to be really good at South Carolina this year. Kelby Collins, who played at Alabama in the past and started at Florida, could be a guy who takes a big jump. You know, they brought in some pieces for the secondary, whether it's a freshman like Jazavian Currents or a guy who transferred in from Kentucky like Quasheed Scott, who's trying to win that starting job at nickel. I mean, there could be any number of guys who I could try to hang my hat on, Heath. And I know I gave you like 5 names right there, so I'm really casting a wide net. But that's part of the intrigue with this defense, I guess, is what I'm trying to say, is they've got a lot of really talented pieces to help fill some of the gaps, so to speak, and try to get this thing closer to that 2024 unit than they were in 2025. Not that they were bad last year, but 2024 was really good.
1: No, I mean, they've shown a knack. I mean, at some point, you have to just say, when you find guys at places like Assumption College and Georgia Southern that are good enough to contribute and then eventually at least get into NFL camps, I'm going to give them benefit of the doubt on a lot of these evaluations when we're talking about guys, especially on that side of the ball, that might be able to help. A couple more minutes here with Hale McGranahan. Again, it's Gamecock 247 is the site. Dylan Stewart's name has not come up yet. It probably should, as much as Peaks' injury question has been kind of looming out there. Where do things stand with Stewart? It's just been sort of, yeah, he'll be around. He'll be okay. Okay. Need to get him on the practice field at some point, right?
0: Yeah, I mean, he's out there doing stuff. What that stuff is, I'm not really sure about. I mean, he's had the bat injury that he played through last season for about the last half of the schedule. And going into this calendar year, the thought was, hey, he just needs a little bit of time. Let him rest. His back just needs to heal. Doesn't need surgery. And he should be good to go. At some point during January, February, there was some sort of a setback related to the back. I don't know if it's the same injury he had last season or if it's something else. Not real clear on that detail. Hasn't had surgery, but hasn't practiced fully yet, to my knowledge. And, you know, we'll see where he's at. I probably sort of similar type of timeline to Jacarius Peak, even though they're obviously different injuries and going through different things, different players. But I think it's the same type of answer, I guess you could say, is like, well, you know, if he doesn't play against Kent State, no big deal. If he doesn't play against Towson, not a big deal either. Mississippi State week 3, all right, we need to see this guy on the field for that game or else it's a big deal. So, yeah, we're all kind of finding out together. Folks are a little vague about things right now. Maybe that's by design because they just want to try to keep things close to the vest, or maybe that's not a good sign. So kind of navigating these waters as we go, I guess.
1: Yeah, look, I'm not going to say he's Clowney because that's a really, really big set of shoes to fill. But we saw in 2013, teams literally just gave up half the field. Just said, we're not going to run that way. We're not going to try and do anything over there. We're going to run away from him. We're going to roll the quarterback away from him. He can be that level of impact player when he is on. He has shown he can just make it impossible to block him. And we saw in 2013 what a Lorenzo Ward defense could look like with a Clowney that was having that impact. And as soon as he was gone, there wasn't enough defense, wasn't enough deodorant in the world to cover up the stink of a Lorenzo Ward defense once you didn't have Clowney impacting it that way. Clayton White's a better coordinator than Ward, clearly, but you just can't have that not be there and not have it have a gigantic impact on everything else you do.
0: Yeah, I mean, we could probably look at some of those games down the stretch last season and wonder about the ones that they had trouble closing out in fourth quarters, like Texas A&M, for example. You know, as Dylan Stewart's going through the course of a game, I'm guessing that his back probably hurt a little bit more than it did than the start of the game. So how much did that affect things? And, you know, just his presence out there alone certainly can help a guy like a Brian Thomas, or who was the other starting defensive end last year, or Kyle Kennard, who you mentioned a minute ago, who's the other starting defensive end in 2024. But if Stewart's not out there at all in 2026, not a good thing for Caleb Herring or Anthony Addison or whoever else or is playing defensive end. Certainly not for Clayton White, the coordinator, and everybody else on that team. They need him for this year to be a bounce back year and for one that means an awful lot for the future of this program and Shane Beamer.
1: Yeah, certainly one of the storylines everybody's going to be tracking over in Columbia until they see him out there looking like himself on the field again. Hale McGranahan's going to be covering all of it. You can check him out. Gamecock 247 is the site. Hale, appreciate the time, man.
0: Yes, sir. Appreciate it, Heath.
1: There you go. A little look at what's going on with South Carolina as we continue to head towards the start of the season. Coming up on the other side, boy, if you are somebody who aspires to get closer to Kentucky football, have I got good news for you. That's straight ahead here on the Chuck Oliver Show.
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1: I think I'm able to pour into my teammates, pour into this team, this offense, everything that I have. And I've continued to do that every single day, I believe. And you know, I really think that that's helped me build that confidence to where I'm going out there and I'm just playing freely. I'm trusting, you know, our line. I'm trusting the concept, trusting our receivers to just give them a chance. They're going to come down with the ball. And that is something that continues to build.
2: That's Ashton Daniels. He's FSU's quarterback to start the season. And you heard him yesterday there talking about where things are. I mean, they're trying to be optimistic down there, and we'll see. Got to be a weird situation where you're trying to be optimistic about what you can do, and then you've got somebody on national TV saying, "Oh no, I think they could win 10 and they might fire the coach anyway." I don't think that's where things are, but I don't know if there's another program anywhere that normally has expectations that has more of a, just before the season even gets going, atmosphere of us against the world than FSU seems to have right now. We'll see whether or not he can surprise some people with what he can do in the passing game. So I mentioned, if you're a Kentucky football fan, boy, if you have ever dreamed of getting the Kentucky experience, it's up for sale right now. Folks are noticing. New AD there, of course. Jay Batt comes in from the outside, and Jay Batt's background is revenue. Whether it was at Alabama as somebody in the athletic department, whether it was at Georgia Tech when he got hired as AD, then brought up to Michigan State. The idea is, this is a guy who is a modern athletic director who understands how to generate more revenue at a time where every single athletic department is trying to figure out, how can we generate more revenue to pay players to do the things necessary. We're not in the business now of trying to say, oh, we got to have bigger, shinier facilities and locker rooms. It's got to be cash, cash, cash that we can pay out to try and compete and win. So all of a sudden, if you are a Kentucky fan, some things are available that were not in the past available. For example, the coin toss delivery experience. Take part in a game day tradition in midfield. A person and a guest will deliver the official game coin to the referee. Stay on the field for the opening coin toss alongside team captains and game officials. Enjoy a front row view of one of football's most iconic pregame moments and capture a unique memory from the heart of Kroger Field before kickoff for this special opportunity as the game begins. Now, obviously, there's only one of those per game where you can go out. You can't have 10 people delivering a coin toss. How much would you think that would run you? Like, whatever school you pull for, if you were going to get to go out on the field at midfield, you and a guest, so, you know, take your son with you or something like that, and you're delivering the coin to the official, and you're out there right in the middle of the place, and yeah, you could watch the coin toss, but honestly, you're probably just staring around, wow, okay, I'm right in the middle of the stadium as the game's getting ready to start. This is kind of trippy. $285.86. Doesn't that feel like that should be more expensive? Especially since that's a one-time thing. You can also pay for $285 to run out of the tunnel with the Kentucky football team. You can, quote, join the team on their new walk from the Kraft Football Training Center to Kroger Field and be part of the excitement as anticipation builds before kickoff. Take the field alongside the Wildcats for team introductions and experience the incredible energy of Big Blue Nation from inside the action. A once-in-a-lifetime opportunity. Well, it's not really once-in-a-lifetime if you can buy it over and over, but a once-in-a-lifetime opportunity to walk with the team, be part of one of Kentucky football's most electric pregame moments. It does say cost varies per experience per game, so maybe they're going to charge more for, like, the Alabama walk-in than they are for, I don't know, Eastern Michigan. But $285, man, you can be out there. They've got ones for pregame, old Kentucky home, the whole bit. So I guess if you're just a big Kentucky fan and you've always wanted to be a part of it, take advantage now, because I cannot imagine. I feel like they're starting here and they're going to see, okay, can we get people to buy at this price? And that's going to move up pretty quick, because honestly, $285, you're an SEC program. Those are more like New Mexico prices than an SEC price. You got to charge a little bit more for that, I think, if you are somebody that's willing to begin putting a sales tag on anything and everything and And I think you're going to see a lot of that from Kentucky as they try to find a way to kickstart this football program with Will Stein. But I also wonder, too, like, do they verify for sure that you're a Kentucky fan? Because I'm sure they could say, hey, we can't have you out here wearing, say, you know, Alabama's gear. But you don't have to be a Kentucky fan. Can you be a fan of the other team and just say, hey, I'm just kind of curious what it's like to be out in the middle of the football field? Maybe you get some money out of some other fans by doing it this way. I don't know. But anyway, $285 for now, at least. And it all could be yours. All right, that is Chuck Oliver's show for today. Again, check out the podcast if you didn't get to hear the whole show. We always encourage you to do that. Thanks to David Holloway for producing. Back here tomorrow for 2 more hours of conversation about college football here on the Chuck Oliver Show.
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12: This is Sports. I'm Mia O'Brien. Full slate of preseason football tonight. Let's begin in Cincinnati with the Bengals and the Lions. Joe Burrow got the start. He finished 5 of 6 for 39 yards and a sack. That one is currently in the fourth quarter. Cincinnati in front 16-6 over the Detroit Lions. Jordan Love also played in preseason game number 1 in Pittsburgh tonight against his former teammate Aaron Rodgers, who did not suit up. Love finished 3 for 5 for 18 yards. Steelers rookie QB Drew Aller scored 1 of 2 rushing touchdowns in a game that is with under 2 minutes to play. Pittsburgh 21, Green Bay 9. Game of the night just might be in Las Vegas, folks. Fernando Mendoza made his NFL debut, but Kirk Cousins got the start. Both quarterbacks threw a touchdown each. Gardner Minshew has thrown a pair of TDs himself. Current score, third quarter, the Cardinals in front 24-14 over the Raiders. Both Anthony Richardson and Riley Leonard threw interceptions in Indianapolis's game up in New England. That one is currently in the fourth quarter, 13:35 to go. The Patriots in front 13-7. Chargers in front of the Texans by that same 13-7 score in the third quarter. The Titans and Niners knotted at 7 in the second. For the first time since 2021, a Major League Baseball game held at the Field of Dreams in Dyersville, Iowa. Kyle Schwarber with 2 homers. The Phillies in front 7-1 in the top of the 8th. Rangers and Angels, Brewers and Dodgers set the tip off here in the 10 o'clock hour. For more scores and analysis, check out ESPN.com and the all-new ESPN app. 3 games in the WNBA tonight. 1 currently in progress. The Liberty lead the Sparks 75-70 in the fourth quarter. Dream defeated the Sun 104-69. Mystics and Aces tip off at 10 p.m. Game night is coming your way next with home team Brandon Leak and yours truly right here on ESPN Radio.
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Ryan. Full slate of preseason football tonight. Steelers rookie quarterback Drew Aller accounted for three total touchdowns to lead Pittsburgh to a 28-9 win over the Packers in Mike McCarthy's debut in his hometown. Bengals came back to beat the Lions in Cincinnati 16-14. Joe Burrow did start this game, but it was Joe Flacco who threw the only Bengals touchdown of the night. First overall pick Fernando Mendoza made his NFL debut in the desert, but Kirk Cousins got the start for the Las Vegas Raiders. Both quarterbacks threw touchdowns tonight. Gardner Minshew threw a pair of TDs himself in the car.

0: like hell. 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
16: The Milwaukee Brewers rallied for a 5-4 victory over the Los Angeles Dodgers on Thursday night to stay alone atop the National League standings. Rookie Drew Allar threw for a pair of touchdowns and ran for another during an impressive debut as the Pittsburgh Steelers surged past the Green Bay Packers 28-9. And number one draft pick Fernando Mendoza threw a touchdown pass in his preseason debut for the Las Vegas Raiders in a 27-14 loss to the Arizona Cardinals.
17: With the first pick in the 2026 NFL Draft, the Las Vegas Raiders select Fernando Mendoza.
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16: 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I'm Chris Burnett. Remember that? wasn't that long ago, 106 days to be exact. Tonight, the rookie and former number one overall pick got his feet wet in his first preseason game. Las Vegas named Kirk Cousins the starter earlier in camp. Takes the pressure off the young buck just a bit. Mendoza spoke after the game, though, and shared his thoughts on what it was like to play in his first NFL game.
8: Yeah, first I want to thank God and my teammates and coaches for allowing me the opportunity. Today was, it was an invigorating experience where there's not many moments where you feel fully alive, and on the field is when you feel fully alive, especially in the NFL atmosphere. So I want to give thanks to that. It was great to get out there, get my feet wet. You know, at first, especially the first drive, felt a little sped up because so much anticipation and excitement. However, I feel like my teammates around me protected me very well, and they helped me, they helped slow me down, and I think as it was a good experience.
16: And Mendoza finished 10 of 16 for 97 yards and the touchdown. And how about the reaction?

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1: Hey, this is Rich Eisen coming up on Friday, a What's More Likely Friday. Is Aaron Donald back yet? 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
9: The Milwaukee Brewers rallied for a 5-4 victory over the Los Angeles Dodgers on Thursday night to stay alone atop the National League standings. Rookie Drew Allar threw for a pair of touchdowns and ran for another during an impressive debut as the Pittsburgh Steelers surged past the Green Bay Packers 28-9. And number one draft pick Fernando Mendoza threw a touchdown pass in his preseason debut for the Las Vegas Raiders in a 27-14 loss to the Arizona Cardinals.
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9: 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I'm Chris Burnett. Remember that? wasn't that long ago, 106 days to be exact. Tonight, the rookie and former number one overall pick got his feet wet in his first preseason game. Las Vegas named Kirk Cousins the starter earlier in camp. Takes the pressure off the young buck just a bit. Mendoza spoke after the game, though, and shared his thoughts on what it was like to play in his first NFL game.
12: Yeah, first I want to thank God and my teammates and coaches for allowing me the opportunity. Today was, it was an invigorating experience where there's not many moments where you feel fully alive, and on the field is when you feel fully alive, especially in the NFL atmosphere. So I want to give thanks to that. It was great to get out there, get my feet wet. You know, at first, especially the first drive, felt a little sped up because so much anticipation and excitement. However, I feel like the team, my teammates around me protected me very well, and they helped me, they helped slow me down. And I think it was a good experience.
9: And Mendoza finished 10 of 16 for 97 yards and the touchdown. And how about the reaction elsewhere? ESPN Radio's Q Myers on game night.
13: To be honest, he was actually out there longer than I expected him to be. I thought that they were going to, you know, have him go in there for maybe a quarter and a half, maybe get it to halftime, and then let the third string quarterback and the fourth string quarterback finish it off. It's preseason game number one, but clearly they wanted to get him a little bit more action, a little bit more burn, and, you know, get him out there comfortable. And look, when he's in a rhythm, and we saw this multiple times, when he's seen the ball go through the hoop a couple times, I always used to like to use the basketball reference, it seems like he's really on. So, I think that that's what they saw, and they really wanted to give him that opportunity on that last drive to get into the end zone. They didn't get that. They had to kick a field goal, and they ended up not being connected. So, but if, I mean, all in all, first time out there, not bad, not great, but it's a first time performance.
9: So, Coach Kubiak, do we have a starting QB?
14: Yeah, well, you know, Kirk's been getting the reps with the ones. I think he's had a solid training camp, and, you know, it's his job to lose.
9: Well, there you have it. Raiders next game, Thursday, August 20th at the Texans, and that will be on ESPN. In Pittsburgh, it was the Drew Aller Show, and the Steelers' 28-9 win over the Packers. Aller was 10

0: sophistication, class, restraint, dignity. 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
0: Enough. Super Troopers 3. 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

0: 8-4 Cincinnati.
1: 700 WLW. The White Sox, they did not go quietly, that's for sure. Small rally in the last two innings, but eventually came up short. Reds beat the Sox here 9-8. For the Reds, they win a series 2-1, have won 6 of 7 road series this year against American League opponents. The Reds improved to 19-12 in one score games this season. That's the fourth best record in the major leagues. And the White Sox, the lead in the AL Central over the Tigers, down to just 2.5 games. White Sox start a 3-game series at Detroit on Friday. They were swept by Detroit in June. Rangers, Angels. Angels got this one 7-0. Mike Trout, 3-for-5 in an RBI. Back-to-back 3-hit games for the first time since 2018. All 6 hits in the last 2 games have been singles. And the Rangers, they've now lost 4 of the last 5. They're 2 games back of the Astros for the AL West lead. A half game back of the Tigers for the 3rd and final wild card spot. SportsCenter All Night, ESPN Radio. More preseason football. Good lineup on Saturday. Bears host the Browns in Chicago. The Browns, we know that one, QB battle. The Bears, they're coming off a trip to the postseason, and they'll rest QB1 Caleb Williams. But Bears head coach Ben Johnson, he made some noise this week, saying he wants the Bears to break the NFL record for the highest scoring offense ever. Damian Woody joined Unsportsmanlike and says, hey, I'm all in on the confidence.
2: I love that. And I want to just give you guys a quick story. Rex Ryan coached me with the New York Jets his first year. Very first thing he told us offensively, we're going to lead the league in rushing. We're going to lead the league in rushing. And you know what we did that year? We led the league in rushing. I like when coaches make proclamations. I like when they're bold and stuff like that. Players eat that type of stuff up. A lot of things have to happen for the Chicago Bears in order to, you know, have that happen. I think Caleb Williams has to be more consistent. Their receivers have to be big time. Roma Dunze has to be big time. Luther Burden has to be big time. But listen, Ben Johnson is a mad scientist. I love his brashness, and I love that he put that on the table for his team.
1: So what is the record? Well, glad you asked. It's 37.9 points per game set by the Denver Broncos back in 2013. The quarterback on that one, that would have been MVP that season, Peyton Manning. Also on Saturday, Rams-Chiefs. Mahomes returned to the field. It'll have to wait, but the talk doesn't. ESPN's Dan Orlovsky recently unveiled a ranking that included Mahomes at number 9 in the league in decision-making. Matt Jones was a little puzzled about the decision, and he shared this on Matt and Myron.
3: When it comes to decision making, Patrick Mahomes, somebody has to make the decisions that have won those Super Bowls. Now, I understand if you do, you know, mechanics and ball placement, whatever, that's quarterback dork speak. But when it comes to decision making, you cannot be good at football unless your decision making is good. You just can't. I would argue you could almost say decision making and ability is right next to each other. I could understand having Matthew Stafford first because I actually think he does make elite decisions. I think Josh Allen's weaknesses are Patrick Mahomes' weaknesses. It's just Patrick Mahomes wins more.
1: He does. But we'll have to wait longer on Mahomes. Maybe the following Saturday, August 23rd at Tampa Bay. NFL preseason action tonight. More preseason tomorrow night. Falcons-Broncos are 1 of 3 games on the slate. Atlanta's Tua Tagovailoa is 1 of 2 QBs hoping to win the job against Michael Penix. Freddie Coleman on Freddie and Harry says, better make this decision tough, Tua.
4: They brought you in to be a backup. What are you going to do about it? I know it's preseason, but the more you can establish that you can be a guy that they can look at, this is a chance for you, Tua Tagovailoa, to do this on Friday night versus the Denver Broncos. I don't care if they're playing guys that are going to be working, delivering packages for FedEx within 2 or 3 weeks. You better go out there and look like a competent, efficient, dominant quarterback. If you have any kind of less than stellar performance, you will have made up the mind for Kevin Stefanski and the Atlanta Falcons. Say, hey, Michael, take your time. When you're ready, we'll get you out here.
1: Well, hey, Tua said he should be the guy. So, Tua, go be the guy. Broncos, Falcons, coming your way Friday night. And how about one more time from Canton? Kicker Adam Vinatieri joined Amber and Ian to discuss getting the nod as a kicker in the hall.
0: It's a very difficult position to get into the hall at, you know, as a specialist, a punter, a kicker, whatever. Well, obviously, Jan Stenerud changed the position when he was the first soccer-style type kicker. And so, I mean, he revolutionized kicking at that point. Morten Andersen, and I gave him a little juice in my speech. He knows I absolutely adore him and love him. He was my hero growing up as a kid. It was a humongous honor for him to knock on my door. Like I said, I gave him a little zinger in it, but he knows how much I love him and how much I care about him. I couldn't have picked a better person to knock on my door. It was super emotional when he did because how much I looked up to him. And there's people that, you know, the position is maybe not respected the same as some other positions, but you got to be pretty dang good to get that knock on the door as a kicker. That's for sure.
1: 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You got to be pretty good. Time to check in on the W when we get back. 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
2: Here's the pitch, and it is driven in the left field. It is back. It has gone. A slam for Durbin, and the Red Sox lead it 5-0. Ten fingers, Durbin, tone setting, and the Red Sox finally a big swing in Toronto.
1: That was Durbin's second career grand slam. He just had his first on August 4th against the White Sox. SportsCenter All Night, ESPN Radio. Back to the W, Mystics Aces. Aces Asia Wilson balling this year, averaging a WNBA best 26.3 points per game, on pace to be the second highest points per game in WNBA history, trailing, well, herself from 2024. The Mystics, they had a 7-game win streak snapped Tuesday. The Aces, hoping to clinch a playoff spot on Thursday. We'll jump to the fourth quarter here.
3: Young steps it back for a new season high. Pours it in. Her first 30-pointer of the season.
1: Amazon Prime and the Aces win this one 83-76. They clinched that playoff spot. That's for the eighth straight season. They're the second team to clinch a playoff berth this season, along with the Lynx. Jackie Young, a season high, 32 points. Second regular season game with 30 points and 5 assists. Asia Wilson, season low, 15 points. Two of her three lowest scoring games this season have been in August. And Becky Hammond for Vegas, the fifth head coach to make the playoffs in each of the first five seasons. Sparks Liberty. Liberty rolling lately. Scored 90-plus points in 9 consecutive games, longest streak by a team in league history. Sparks, not so much. Sparks are allowing 93.6 points per game, second most by a team this season. We'll jump ahead again to the fourth quarter here.
4: 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Sizing up Handy. 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
1: Amazon Prime and the Liberty win it 85-81. They've won 5 consecutive home games, tied for their longest streak this season. Jonquel Jones, 11 points, 18 rebounds, most by any New York player this season. New York is 42-6 when Jones records a double-double in her career. Brianna Stewart, 11 points, 6 rebounds. She now has 2,975 points with New York, passing Cappy Pondexter for fourth most in Liberty history. The Sparks, they trailed by as many as 28 points in this one. 40 points in the fourth quarter, though. Their most in any quarter since the league moved to a quarter system back in 2006. Ray Spurrell, 28 points, 5 of 10 on 3-point field goals. Most points in a game in her career. Dream Sun. Dream currently sitting in fourth place in the league with an eye toward the postseason. Sun, second to last place. Dream's Alicia Gray was busy Thursday night, though.
5: And Gray drills another up to 4 threes. 29 for Gray, 29 for Howard. May the best bestie outscore the other.
1: 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The 35-point win, the third largest win in franchise history. 800-point game this season, fourth most in the WNBA, and extends a franchise record for most within a season. Alicia Gray, 29 points, 3 rebounds, 3 assists, tied for the second most points scored in her career. Howard and Gray, third game in which both of them scored 25 points, the most such games by any duo in Dream history, and the 18th duo in WNBA history to each score 25 points in 3 games. The Sun, 35-point loss, tied for the largest loss this season. Also for the Sun, it's the fifth instance this season in which a team's starters all failed to score 10 points. They're the only team to do so twice. Again, the Sun dropped this one to the Dream 104-69, and that'll do it. Coming up next is Unsportsmanlike. 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
16: You have to have a certain type of personality, and I don't know how many locker rooms he's been in or teams he's played for.
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20: FromTheHeart.org. It begins. The Kevin Stefanski era opens up as it's opening night in the preseason for the Falcons. What will we be looking at when the game is over? Is there a new golden boy in the NFL as preseason kicked off for the number one overall draft pick? Can Jaden Daniels come back from Jersey Gate? And does LSU just make things up as they go along? Mike Bobo, he breaks down Gunnar Stockton and the Georgia offense with Buck Ballou last night. The Hawks and the NBA get the schedule and revenge games on the calendar. Gentlemen, we reconvene. We're looking at highlights of football from last night as preseason kicked off for some teams around the NFL, including the number one overall draft pick, Fernando Mendoza, who was able to lead his team on a scoring drive and looked pretty sharp. So it looked like he was not rusty at all from the last time we saw him throwing a football. And now we get our chance to unleash Tua. And whatever the vanilla offense for the Falcons looks like, it just needs to look like guys are prepared and you don't look sloppy. And I think the rest of the game is for evaluation.
18: The only thing I care about is health.
20: Oh.
18: Literally, I don't care what they look like tonight. I don't care if people are falling all over themselves.
20: Just be healthy.
18: Right. That was always the way when we would do the broadcast. It was like, all right, what's your number one key? Health. Mm-hmm. Don't want anybody going down in a game that ultimately means nothing. And when I say it means nothing.
16: Yeah.
18: You know, we get generally to Pittsburgh, you're 0-0.
16: That's so. Exactly right. So you want guys to go out there and look like they know how to play football. You saw Jeremiah Love last night for the Arizona Cardinals get some serious action. Mendoza, Kirk Cousins took his team down the field and scored.
18: Mm-hmm. Love had more yards rushing Drew yesterday Aller, than he did against Miami last year.
20: Drew Aller with the Steelers.
16: Three touchdowns in his first appearance for the Steelers.
20: They were cheering him to get cheered coming into a preseason game. That's not something you see every day as
16: local
20: the Pitt
16: kid,
20: fans.
16: Right?
20: Yeah, the Pitt fans certainly were excited to see him out on the field. So a lot of little news and nuggets from last night.
16: Won't be a lot of storylines really coming out unless somebody goes crazy, like you got a undrafted free agent do some special things. So just play clean, to Johnny's point, stay healthy and make sure you're ready to go and make sure it looks like real football, even though it's what most people call it, not real football.
20: Fernando Mendoza was getting all of the clips, all of the highlights, number one overall draft pick, going to the Raiders and going down there and looking pretty smoothly. He was basically the show last night on social media. So a good outing right there. Braves are back home as they took a day off yesterday, and now the Diamondbacks come to town. Chris Sale gets a chance to restart the bus for the Braves and see if the pitching, the Braves with the best ERA in baseball, seeing if they can continue their great pitching after the All-Star break. And even the new guys are helping out as Tyler Mahle and Lane Thomas able to get in on some of the wins as well. So things going well for the Braves. And then the Hawks in the NBA last night, they found out where they're going to be playing at home, what the dates are, and where the revenge games are as we get into our starting five.
15: The stories you'll hear about all day. It's time for today's Starting Five, presented by United Bank Shares. The right partner makes all the difference.
20: So the NFL says hello to the preseason as slate of games last night with a few teams getting after it. You had one tie where that was just no evaluation. What happens when you have a tie and it's a low-scoring game? You know, you're probably wishing you probably had another joint practice with somebody somewhere.
18: No, that's called we're not playing overtime.
20: Like no,
18: that is predetermined. We're not going to have anything
16: Thank
18: else
16: God.
18: Go on. Yeah.
16: Yeah.
18: We don't need any of that.
16: Need extra anything.
18: Look, for tonight, it is a first chance to see what a new-look Falcon team is going to look like, to see if the operation is clean. Like, I half joke. I don't care if they fall over. But, no, you want to see a clean operation. In the 8 to 10 plays that the starting offense is going to have, get in, get out, make sure you're not rushing to the line. Was it last year or the year before it felt like we were always up against the play clock? Maybe it was the last 2 years. It was always like 5 seconds and you look like an air traffic controller out there. Just be smooth. Get up, get the play called. You're not going to audible anything today. It's just kind of line up and run what you're going to run and get out of there healthy.
20: So you got yourself a preseason game and we'll Monday come in here and break it all down. Is there going to be any more fallout from Jersey Gate as Jaden Daniels, former LSU quarterback and quarterback of the Washington Commanders, he issued a statement pretty much saying he's going to try to deal with some things in the back channel and focus on football, but he did create a tizzy because now a young man who's in college who is wearing his jersey has to have a comment or two. And Joe Burrow last night was asked about it after a preseason game in the NFL. And he did say something that makes things sound weird. It sounds like LSU's just making all kinds of promises to everybody that comes in there with what they can do with their LSU jersey.
16: I don't know if he was told something by the previous administration or promised something. I know my man's name, DJ Pickett, was promised that he could wear number 5, which he told us he was wearing since he's been 4 years old playing right. football or whatever sports he's been playing. The Daniels family and their attorney had a statement. The whole thing is nuts. Very, very petty. And when you're getting ready to start an NFL football season, the last thing I want is my quarterback worrying about who's wearing his jersey number in college. And then making posts about it and having to talk about it. And the whole thing has become...
18: Who's advising him? Is this his mom? Because I know his mom was very involved in everything that he's doing. Like, who really thinks you're coming off injury last year where your team fell flat on their face? A lot had to do with you being injured. And we're worried about whether somebody's wearing your jersey at LSU. I had some really bad advice coming for Jaden Daniels. Really, really bad.
20: He also asked for the Heisman Trophy to be sent to him. That LSU has in their athletic department. I think he would probably get a email or a phone call that says, sir, why don't you just get your own commission and put that in your man cave? This is not leaving anywhere. So hopefully it works itself out. But Joe Burrow said he was told, he said he pretty much took the road. I don't know what's going on, but I was told nobody would be wearing my jersey. So I don't know what they're doing at LSU, but I think you're right, Finn. I think they tell everybody, whatever regime is in charge, son, you can have whatever you want.
16: That's right.
20: Once you cross the threshold. Mike Bobo, he sat down with Buck Ballew as two former Dogs had conversation last night here on 680 The Fan, and we'll hear what he has to say about the offense and what he has to say about the wide receivers and Gunnar Stockton as they get ready for the 2026 campaign.
16: Yeah, I thought it was good. It was nice to hear from Coach Bobo and talk to Buck Ballew, the strength and conditioning coach. Is it Cochran? Sinclair. Why did I say Cochran?
2: He used to be. He's gone now. He's a head coach over somewhere in Alabama.
16: All right. Sinclair. Really good. I enjoyed that one as well. It's just 5 to 8 minutes. You go back to tap that app, 680thefan.com. Brought to you by
18: 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They'll show you what WOW really means.
16: Go see all the different interviews that we have done over there. But it was good. I enjoyed listening to it. The strength and conditioning coach, Sinclair, had some good things to say talking about getting ready for the season. Like the strongest you are when you start a football season is usually right before training camp, and they wear your ass out. It used to be this way anyway. And you're almost like, it's almost like a military situation where they just break you down mentally and physically. And then by the time the season starts, you're ramped up and ready to go. But you got to keep that strength and conditioning going. But you got to be smart about it, too. And it sounds like they will be.
2: Hey, so I was playing pickleball last night. But, man, was my phone blowing up about those interviews. Was there something wrong with the audio?
16: No need to get into that. It was just on Buck's end. On the Bobo interview, it was a little bit, what do you call it when the sound's kind of
2: muffled? Distorted?
16: Yeah, a little bit. That was
2: overmodulated?
16: There you go.
2: A combination
16: of all the things that
21: we're just going to do it for me.
16: All the words you just said. No, it's not going to do it for you.
21: Been a great 23 years here at the Fan.
16: Wow, it was good. I enjoyed it. But yeah, if you wanted to have something to complain about or talk about or critique, it was a little funky on Buck's end. But that
18: we'll see if the afternoon show breaks that down like they do everything we do.
16: Yeah, why not? Why wouldn't they?
20: Well, it'll be a new afternoon show, and there'll be a new sheriff in there. There'll be two sheriffs in there.
18: So who do you think's actually going to run that?
16: Vacation this week? Last week?
18: Yeah, I think so.
20: I don't blame him. He's starting a new
16: What are you talking
20: new
16: about? You don't blame him.
20: You got to clear your mind. You got to get ready for the college football season.
18: Clear your mind?
20: Yeah, he's got a new gig where he's going to be all by himself now for the rest of the ride.
2: New gig?
18: It's just gigs he's had for 12 years. He's actually
2: getting less work.
16: He'll be on Monday and Tuesday next week, and then they'll break it down, and that'll be the swan song for those two guys.
2: I think they're doing like a Friends of the Past are going to join them next week to kind of memorialize the show, because I've been asked for some numbers from some of their friends from the past.
20: They don't have their own friends' numbers.
18: They don't have Hoyt's number anymore?
20: They don't have their own people's numbers?
16: Apparently Hoyt will be on What's the thing they call the...
3: Come on, stun, bitches.
16: Fun bag?
18: Audio fun bag.
16: Audio fun bag will be a part of it, I believe, that which was a staple of their show for a long time.
4: Big time part of the show.
16: Yeah, it broke the station apart from time to time. Really.
2: It'd be good to hear Hoyt back What's on that? The station with all his bits being played over and over.
4: Well, he's a legend. He's iconic.
16: It's like he never left, buddy. Yeah. It's like he never left.
18: I mean, if you want to try to be like a guy, I guess you try to be like him.
4: Yeah, he was very successful. What did you?
18: Or you just be yourself. Be yourself.
4: Bingo. NBA and the Hawks find out their schedule as the release of the schedule came out yesterday.
16: We should go through all the important Hawks games for the season.
4: I did that for you. But yeah. I think more important than that, they have a lot of revenge games.
18: Revenge I want to for see what?
4: Jalen Brown going back to Boston.
3: No one cares.
4: LeBron going back to L.A.
3: No one cares.
4: Tyler Hero got punched and choked out going back to Miami.
3: No one cares.
4: Giannis going back to Milwaukee.
16: So no one cares. In general, those are just NBA revenge games.
18: I thought you were saying the Hawks had revenge games.
4: Trae Young coming back to Atlanta.
3: No one cares.
16: Yeah, those are fun matchups and storylines.
4: There you go.
18: I was going to say the Hawks have no revenge. I don't think the Hawks have a rival.
4: Well, they can't be worse than the Wizards now. What can't happen?
22: I like the Pelicans.
4: Pelicans will be here on a big weekend. They'll be here on the 31st, which is the day of the Georgia-Florida game. And that fan we heard yesterday, if it's Game 7 of the World Series and the Braves have the number one seed, the Braves could be playing in that game. So that could be a big night for the Hawks as well.
16: Pelicans are here that night, too?
4: Hawks and Pelicans.
16: Wow.
4: You could get Braves Game 7.
16: And the Dogs and Gators. Downtown. Holy, stay out of the way.
4: ATL straight weekend.
16: So my goodness.
4: That could be a whole lot going on with that weekend. So they did release it yesterday, and we'll talk about some of the big games that the Hawks have, is particularly at home this season, and that does it for the starting five.
16: Let me remind everybody, on Monday, it'll be the 12th annual Tailgate Golf Classic presented by Georgia Power. It is officially sold out. 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
4: All right, coming up, is this the beginning of when the Falcons actually once again rise up? We'll get to that when we return in the locker room on the Fan.
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18: 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They take on the Arizona Diamondbacks. 7:15 going to be your first pitch for the leadoff show here on the Fan and the Free Fan app. Coming up at 6 o'clock, Chris Sale going to get the ball. Braves are going to start the day with a 9-game lead in the NL East. NFL action. Falcons get the preseason underway tonight. 7 o'clock kick against the Denver Broncos. Tua going to get the start at quarterback. Fernando Mendoza threw for 97 yards and a touchdown in his preseason debut. And speaking of debut, Hawks will open up the year October 21st at Orlando.

0: 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It begins the Kevin Stefanski era tonight as the lights will be on, the doors will be open, and football will be played for preseason game number one for the Atlanta Falcons. Tua Tagovailoa will be getting the start. It will be Cooper Rush coming in as a second backup quarterback, and the show will be ended by Jack Strand, according to head coach Kevin Stefanski. What are we looking for? How do we evaluate, and will we see anything that will give us an inkling to what the start of the regular season would look like?
1: I don't know. Well, you see James Pierce Jr. out there. I imagine to get him some work, make sure he can still play at a high level. He has been going with the threes in training camp and destroying some of the young tackles that are out there on his rush pass rushes. So you get a chance to see him before he gets the word that he's suspended. Will that suspension come down before the season starts? Usually it does, but maybe because of the one-year probationary deal that he's got going on, they wait a little bit. I don't know. The defense is without Jalen Walker. Jesse Bates hasn't practiced very much, so you're going to see some new faces and some different guys out there on the football field. Zachariah Branch, who's been a big conversation in the preseason, is a guy in training camp, will be a guy you'll be watching to see if he puts it together on the football field as well.
0: Harry Douglas says it's still not decided, so the quarterback position needs to be taken.
2: If I'm Tua, while Michael Penix Jr. can't play in preseason games, while Michael Penix Jr. cannot be in 11-on-11 drills or contact drills, you damn right you better take over these reins and push yourself in a position to where Kevin Stefanski, Tommy Reese as the offensive coordinator, and Matt Ryan, as the president, they feel comfortable with you being that starting quarterback.
3: So, yeah, and again, it's not going to be decided tonight, but I have a feeling your starter is named by the end of next week, like fully. Michael Penix isn't healthy. Tua's going to go through all the scrimmages next week against the Indianapolis Colts. If Penix isn't cleared, he's not going to be a part of any of those inter-squad scrimmages. They're not playing next week. Kevin Stefanski had already said week two he didn't plan on playing starters. So I got a feeling by the time you're done with that inter-squad scrimmage, you name your starting quarterback.
0: Yeah, I don't agree with Harry on that. This is Tua's job, and it's just a matter of time until he gets it named, unless
1: The problem is, and Harry may know this, and other people may know this, there's people behind the scenes that are pulling for Michael Penix to be the guy.
0: They want to see him because, like you said, he's...
1: It's not that you just want to see him, home team. They want him to be the starting quarterback. Like, there's people in the building that want him to be the starting quarterback. Like, who was it yesterday? Oh, it was Steve Smith, who was at camp. They're doing a little camp where they go around all the different training camps in the NFL. Talk about how Tua can't push it down the field and doesn't have the arm strength he used to have and this and that. Then you watch Michael Penix get out there and just zip it around. You start feeling a certain way. But I also think there's people in the building that really do like the ability and what's the word when you think about how somebody's going to do in the future?
3: Prognostication?
1: No.
0: Potential.
1: The potential that he has to be a great starter in the NFL. He's shown moments. He's shown glimpses. So we'll see what happens, but I'm with you guys. I totally agree. If that kid does not get serious action next week in Indy or play in that game, which I don't see how that could possibly happen at this point, or get any action before the regular season starts, he cannot be your starting quarterback, Michael Penix.
3: No, not at all. By the way, shout out to the YouTube babies.
1: Oh my God.
3: Dev Pandya says, will Branch play tonight?
1: Do you think so?
3: Yeah, I don't see why he wouldn't. Again, probably like 10 plays.
1: Yeah, he'll probably be part of that starting group, 15 to 20 plays, 10 to 20 plays. He may play more than Tua plays. He may play a few more snaps, depending on the receiver core. But yeah, he'll get some action. There's no reason to hold Zachariah Branch out.
3: And everything we've seen at training camp, that dude looks like a dude. I'm talking about put together, running routes, making catches, all that good stuff. So he could be, I don't want to say a secret weapon because you drafted him, but he'll be a guy that when all the attention is going to Kyle and Drake and Bijan, he might be able to make some plays for us that we didn't have a year ago.
0: Yeah, Tua goes out there, he throws 5-8 passes, gets a couple of drives, hopefully scores. So hopefully they get some red zone work in and just things kind kind of workout where you can see something to evaluate. Looks decent, and then they get off the field and then see what the rest of the guys are going to do. Last night, Fernando Mendoza, the number one overall pick in the NFL draft for the Raiders, got out there and didn't look too badly. He engineered a touchdown drive, and he talked about what it was like to go out there the first time as an NFL quarterback.
4: It was an invigorating experience where there's not many moments where you feel fully alive, and on the field is when you feel fully alive, especially in the NFL atmosphere. It was great to get out there, get my feet wet. You know, at first, especially the first drive, felt a little sped up because so much anticipation and excitement. However, I feel like my teammates around me protected me very well, and they helped slow me down, and I think it was a good experience.
0: So there you go. He sounds the part. I mean, clearly we saw how tough he was. He got sacked a lot last year. So even going undefeated and going the distance, he knows what it's like to not have things go your way all the time. But he looks and sounds the part, and the Raiders need that. They thought Derek Carr was going to be the next best thing, and they missed out on that. Now they're going two generations really without the face of their franchise, and it looks like they may have finally hit with a guy who looks like he's got the magic eye and winner stamped all over.
1: Yeah, no doubt. First drive, I think, had a couple incompletions. They punt it away and then comes back and puts a drive together. Gets a big rush from one of the running backs and sets him up for a little red zone action. And he made a quick decision on a little slant. I think it was a tight end or big receiver caught it right over the middle. So he looks the part. He's a player, dude. We saw that.
3: What happens if in these next 2 weeks he really pushes it and looks like the guy? Do you start him?
1: I think they're content with Kirk Cousins.
0: Yeah, the problem is their offensive line. They gave up the most sacks in the NFL last
1: year. That's a good nugget.
3: Put Cousins out.
0: Yeah. He takes that beat until they get some kind of solid footing to figure out what works. And then, depending on how things are going and how he's looking in practice, I think that's when you put in Mendoza.
3: Well, they've done the Falcon build over there. They went tight end in the draft, and Brock Bowers has turned out to be a star. They went running back in Ashton Jeanty, and now quarterback in Fernando Mendoza. Haven't fixed anything else, but at least they have three skill guys.
0: Oh, now they need to draft another quarterback next year, and they'll be just like us.
3: Well, they signed the guy that we paid $180 million
1: to. He was sacked once, pressured on almost 40% of his dropbacks, 10 of 16, 97 yards, so very efficient, and I think he was 2 for 4 on scoring drives.
3: And that's about what I expect out of Tua. I don't think he'll get 16 throws tonight, but he's going to be a guy that's going to go out there and go 6 of 8, 55 yards, maybe a touchdown. He's going to be dependent on a guy getting some yak. And in Miami, does he have the 60-yard arm? No. He's not chucking it downfield. Go watch some of the in-breaking routes he throws. He can throw that nice intermediate passing game really, really well and really accurately. It's just a matter of he's going to have better protection here than he ever had down in South Florida.
1: When they do go 3 and out in their first drive like Mendoza did and like a lot of people do in the preseason, can we just relax a little bit or are we going to go nuts?
3: Oh, we're going to go nuts.
1: On social media.
3: I can't wait to see our text string at like 7:17.
0: Cut him.
3: When we run two run plays and Tua gets sacked and people start screaming.
0: What is Tommy Rees doing?
3: Namely Nick.
1: Yeah, we'll see. Did you see Mendoza was asked about his action in Vegas so far? He doesn't seem like a Vegas guy, right?
0: No, not his personality.
1: No.
3: Belongs in like Charlotte.
1: He said he's been down to the strip twice. He goes, I've been there once or twice. I haven't really experienced the strip. It's like the boogeyman. A lot of people talk about the strip like you don't want to go there. It's like when you're a kid. You're trick-or-treating, and there's a haunted house. You're not trying to go over there. A lot of people do go towards a haunted house.
3: Yeah.
1: Not Mendoza. He wants no piece of the strip or the haunted house.
3: Okay. Well, I thought my phone was ringing. You can see me look at my... It's my ringtone.
1: No, it's not.
3: 100%. It's been my ringtone for 25 years.
5: My Publix has the Halloween candy out already.
3: Excuse me?
0: It's about time.
5: Halloween display.
3: It's about time. It's August.
0: A couple of months away.
5: Yeah, it's 100 degrees outside.
3: You got to plan buying Halloween candy in advance. It's August.
0: Well,
3: you can buy it October 29th, and you're good.
0: It's a sales ploy. They're going to have people buy early who don't want to be
3: Brian Finneran.
0: Right, and trying to get the raggedy candy that's left, so they put it out early.
1: It's exactly right. It's not all the same, dude. Yeah. By the time you get to Costco in a month and a half, there's going to be no big candy bars.
0: Nothing there. He's right.
1: Full-size action left, so you got to get them today.
5: No, you're a fear-monger. You know that?
3: Yeah.
1: I don't do it anyway. My wife takes care of it.
5: Candy buyer.
1: I'm not worried about it. That is interesting that you noticed that, though.
5: Drives you crazy.
0: I saw one of the skeleton setups at Costco.
3: Yeah, my goodness.
0: They're getting ready. Need a couple of months for the people who are serious about Halloween.
3: Look, I got to get my Publix credit then. And I only go into Sam's like once a month. But my Publix, you know what they've got out right now? They've got big balloons for college football teams. They understand what season it is. Halloween is two and a half months from now. Why don't you go ahead and put out the Thanksgiving turkeys while we're at it? So we want to get those on some Christmas decorations.
0: But you can't half step. You can't be a Halloween half stepper.
3: You could go to Walmart and buy the giant bag of candy for $11, put it in a bowl and sit out there and hand out candy.
6: Yeah.
3: You don't have to buy candy
6: now.
3: Because
6: you're looking for it, I don't think.
0: I agree. I get dressed up. I sit outside and you hand out
3: I
0: stuff
3: do as
0: from
3: well.
0: The table.
3: I have my Michael Myers mask that's in the trunk of my car. I put that on. I've got a blue jumpsuit. I put that on and I sit out there and scare the kids and hand them candy.
0: There's another youngster who got a chance to get out on the field. Drew Aller played at Pitt. He ends up getting injured and his coach ended up getting fired.
1: Penn State.
0: What did I say?
1: You said Pitt on accident.
0: Oh, yep. From Pittsburgh.
1: Yes.
0: There you go.
1: Played at Penn State.
0: He gets in from the situation where they are going to have their quarterback. They have four quarterbacks right now in Pittsburgh. You got Aaron Rodgers, you got Mason Rudolph, you still have Will Howard, and you have Drew Aller, who comes from Penn State. And so the guy who was in last, he got himself a chance to get a roaring ovation from a lot of Penn State fans who want to see him get the opportunity to maybe be quarterback number two. Here he is talking about his experience going out for the first time as an NFL quarterback.
7: I think my job as a quarterback is to go out and put up points no matter what the situation is. So I feel like we did a good job of that. And it wasn't just me out there. I had 10 other guys and then including the coaching staff. And it's a total team effort and no matter what. And then obviously defense and special teams, you know, did a really good job tonight too. So it wasn't just one phase or one player that won the game tonight.
0: So maybe the Penn State guy gets a chance to work his way up to number two.
3: Mm-hmm.
0: You do have two veteran quarterbacks, you know, with Rudolph and obviously Aaron Rodgers. But then I think Will Howard is a guy in trouble because he was a fifth, sixth round draft pick. And then the next year you get a third round draft pick in Drew Aller. So it's not going to be four guys at the end of camp.
1: We may need to look at one of those guys.
3: He never, ever impressed me in college. Never. He was a very...
0: Kind of like J.J. McCarthy?
3: Yes. Drew Aller never did anything for me.
1: Interesting. No, I don't know enough about him to fight you on that one.
3: He's big body kid, yeah. You know, looks the part, highly ranked recruit.
1: Sign me up.
3: Just in their games, I was just like, what is he doing? He doesn't feel like he made them a whole lot better. So best of luck to him in Pittsburgh. He'll have opportunities after this year.
1: You got me looking up Drew Aller college stats.
3: Aaron is going to be up out of there.
0: All right, coming up, will Gunnar Stockton throw it more and is Jersey Gate over or getting worse for Jaden Daniels? We'll get to that when we return here in the locker room on the Fan 680 at 93.7 FM.
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8: 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That's why the Governor's Office of Highway Safety reminds you to avoid the risk of a DUI arrest by planning ahead for a ride with

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3: Like 9:05-ish. Okay. We'll do Chris Stapleton, pair of tickets to see Chris Stapleton and his All-American Roadshow with special guest Lainey Wilson, Ashley McBride, August 21st at Mercedes-Benz Stadium. 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If you don't like Chris Stapleton, I don't know what's wrong with you. I honestly don't. What's not to like, I guess, is my question.
5: A little bit overrated.
3: Don't do it, Joe.
5: That's just my
2: The man's talent.
3: Very talented. Thank you.
2: Just be careful, because it's art, and so some people might not like
3: I don't know how you don't like it. No, I don't even.
2: No, I don't think so.
3: Yeah, this is all-encompassing, I would say. The cultural part was out the window for me. I like it. I think everybody likes it.
2: Yeah, it's very, very good music, yeah.
3: Anyway,
2: you should not have a problem with it.
6: Yeah. No. The Tennessee Whiskey song's an all-timer. That's an all-timer.
2: Just stick with the 99% rule. Stick with it. Right. People who get the tickets are going to have a great time.
3: That's exactly right. Stapleton. So 9:05-ish, we'll line you guys up.
6: Sounds like fun. Yeah. We are 3 for 3. Kelly came through in the clutch yesterday. After we missed the first question.
2: I think we should come up with a different name. Domino came up with that name.
7: Now, pick a dummy is perfect.
3: It's fine. Yeah. We're proving them wrong.
6: Yeah.
2: That's right.
3: What we're doing.
2: So if we finish up with a perfect sweep, we will change the name.
3: Okay.
2: Mm-hmm. I think we're going to do that. What are we going to do with Mike Bobo and the Georgia offense? As Mike Bobo, offensive coordinator for the Georgia Bulldogs, joined Buck Ballew last night for the Buck Ballew Show, and they got through a myriad of topics, some of which included the offensive line, the quarterback, and overall what they're looking to do. And Mike Bobo said he likes the work that's been put in, and he likes the overall potential of the offense for the Dogs this year.
8: Been really pleased with the guys' effort, their attention to detail. We're a young football team. We got young players on this offense, but I've been pleased with their preparation, coming out there, knowing what to do. And now we're just trying to teach them how to do it. But, you know, we're still trying to figure out who we are as an offense, but we got good competition at every position, which is what it's all about.
2: That's a good opening segment, statement, and comment for our Bulldog Beat.
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9: 25-20, far sideline, 15-10-5, get in there, touchdown!
1: And the locker room is on the beat. This is the Bulldogs Beat, presented by Georgia's Own Credit Union and attorney Ken Nugent.
2: Got some biggins, got some guys that can shove people around. People have been in the program, and it's Kirby coaching them up and recruiting them up all over again, his cycle. And now it's tougher with NIL and the transfer portal to keep doing it to the same degree, because guys can go everywhere. But, man, here you go. Mike Bobo right off the rip talking about the offense is very pleasing to his eye. And he talked about the big fellas that start the engine for the running backs, the wide receivers, and the quarterbacks up front.
8: You've got guys that have got experience, and that's the thing about offensive line. You really have young guys that play like we did last year, but that experience they got last year is so valuable, you know, to play the speed of the game, to get callous, and now I think they've got a chance to be a better group because of that experience. The more they know, the more they can be on the same page.
3: I thought the word calloused he used and brought up a couple times, just talking about wear and tear and continuing to get that work in so you kind of get used to it and you're ready for it. So having those young guys that you've talked about before, Johnny, on the offensive line, get a bunch of action last year on unplanned,
6: right,
3: was good for this year because now they're ready to go. They know what to expect for SEC football.
6: Yeah, and when they say, when Bobo said they're young at certain positions. Receiver, they're going to be relatively young. They're going to be young at certain places on the offensive line, but young only in age, not in experience. When you play most of an SEC season with a couple of freshmen playing on the O-line, that means this year and even more so next year, like, you're going to have some dudes that are ready to knock the crap out of you.
2: Run the ball, Bobo!
7: Teachers and coaches on the field. Juan Gaston got in last year. Now you got, you know, a situation where you have a freshman in Zyke Hilton joining, but you do have some senior leadership with Ernest Green III. So it's a good mix of guys, rough and rugged, and they're going to be able to help a lot of things go well, including for the quarterback, as Mike Bobo gave his thoughts and analysis on the quarterback for the Dogs, Gunnar Stockton.
8: He's the ultimate team player. Everybody sees his toughness and his grit on the field. You know, he's got moxie out there. You know, you can't watch him play and say this guy's not tough. But the love about Gunnar, and what I want to see him, is he continues to be Gunnar Stockton. He constantly takes coaching. He wants coaching. He loves feedback in the film room. He doesn't mind hard coaching at practice. He wants to improve. He takes it personal upon himself. Well, we're not successful on any drive, and he's always looking at himself, how he could play better. I mean, he's never a point-the-finger guy, but I think that's why his teammates love him.
7: Tell you what, man, I think the man's going to be sitting down. Don't know if he's going to win it. I think the man's going to be sitting down at the Heisman Trophy.
3: Be careful.
7: Ceremony.
3: He doesn't have that.
6: That's his numbers.
7: I'm telling you, he had 3,300 yards and 500 yards rushing with 10 touchdowns on the ground. If he's near 38 total touchdowns, I think he'll have the numbers.
3: 2,900 yards last year.
7: Okay.
3: 24 touchdowns. 460 yards rushing and 10 touchdowns last season.
7: Yeah,
6: and he finished seventh.
3: Okay, he's not sitting down.
7: Okay, we'll see.
3: Maybe,
6: you know, I think you two ought to have a friendly wager on that.
7: They said that the last guy who was a senior quarterback wasn't going to sit down either.
3: Mm-hmm.
7: So he sat down too. Had him some vignettes. Had his mom and daddy sit down there as well. So we'll see. They've got a lot to do, and I think the success of the Dogs might be helpful for him as well if they go under 11 wins strong this year with the tough schedule.
6: What is do you find his Heisman odds for me?
7: Give me under.
6: Gunner. I want to know where Gunner is. Is he even a top 10 guy? He should be a top 10 guy.
7: Oh, he'll be closer to 10, no doubt.
6: Yeah. But to sit down, you got to be top four.
7: Yeah, they want 3,800 yards. They want 40 touchdowns.
6: The problem is you're going to have a Dante Moore. You're going to have an Arch Manning.
3: That's what I'm saying.
6: You're going to have Jeremiah Smith, really about Julian him. Sand.
7: You're going to have this guy maybe rush for 500 yards and double-digit touchdowns.
3: 4, 5, 6, 7, 8, 9th.
6: Okay.
7: About right.
6: Like I said, top 10.
3: Plus 1,600.
6: Who's in front of him?
3: Well, I mean, everybody. Jeremiah Smith.
7: Mensa.
3: The new quarterback at Indiana, Josh Hoover. I don't know enough about him. Mensa, Miami.
6: Okay.
3: Julian Saint, Ohio State. Dante Moore, Oregon. Trinidad Chambliss, Ole Miss.
6: I forgot about him.
3: Arch Manning and C.J. Carr is number one on this list.
6: Okay.
3: At Notre Dame, which I...
6: C.J. Carr to me reminds me of Gunner. He's going to be really good, but he's not going to put up monster numbers.
3: I think Ole Miss, Oregon, Ohio State, Miami, those are the four guys you got to keep an eye on just because of the dual threat, the athleticism, the wide open offenses.
6: And Texas.
7: Texas.
6: Arch Manning, you got
7: to run.
6: Just because of the name, as long as he doesn't fall flat again.
3: He's second right now as it stands, but
7: he didn't throw a whole lot of touchdowns last year. Obviously, they're betting on a big season this year, but if he's like Gunner.
3: Even to be mentioned inside the top 10 is great. Gunner's a hell of a football player. They did a thing, I think they had the anonymous SEC coaches talk about Gunnar Stockton, and Adam Rittenberg did it.
6: Mm-hmm.
3: Said one guy said he's a great college quarterback. He's tough, so he can get some bull yards and take some big hits and that stuff. I really like him. He's a really good player. I don't know if he's an NFL specimen.
6: Sure.
3: But he's a great college player.
6: So you didn't like Arch's stats? Arch threw for 31-63, 26 touchdowns. He also ran for 400 yards and 10 scores on the ground.
3: Same thing Gunnar Stockton did.
6: Right.
3: But it's like 200 more yard passing yards.
6: But one was seen as a massive disappointment.
7: Right. Well, and he started off slowly.
6: Right.
7: Gunner was consistent.
6: He did. But my point to that is if the two of them have identical numbers, you know who's getting voted for.
7: Well, he's the babe, the boy right now because of his
3: pedigree.
7: You
3: got to be careful because if one goes 11-1, the other goes 9-3.
7: That's what I'm saying.
6: I think the success of the Dogs is
7: going to help Gunnar Stockton.
3: Maybe you're right. I don't know.
7: I didn't say he was going to win it. I said he was going to get an invite.
3: I know, but it's just a little premature.
7: Okay.
3: But I'm glad you're out there. Put your neck up for
6: you
3: the kid.
6: I
3: like it.
6: It's the biggest season of Gunnar Stockton's life.
7: That's exactly right. You're starting to see things the way I do, Josh.
6: He comes right up on me.
4: Didn't he say that Stetson Bennett wouldn't be in New York? And where did Stetson Bennett end up?
7: I believe that was said here in microphones.
6: You are a hater.
7: In the studio, Road Dog. I'm just saying because, you know, he's also a senior quarterback. He's had the game at Tennessee. He's had the close wins. He's had the, you know, tough games. He's been to the SEC title game. He's been to the college football play. He's had all of the sharpening you need to be a senior quarterback, and you would expect him to be a little bit better than he was last year. So right. I think he's going to run for more yards. I think he's going to throw for a few more touchdowns. And I think you're right, because he's not going to throw for 3,800 yards. The success of the Dogs is the extra that might get Gunnar Stockton the invite and the sit down for the Heisman Trophy Award.
3: Okay. You said it. Mark the tape.
7: Book it. I think he gets the invite. All right, coming up, is the Jersey Gate scenario over, or is it now worse because of what Jaden Daniels did? And do you still have to tip even when you don't tip at a restaurant? We'll explain when we return here in the Locker Room on The Fan, 680 and 93.7 FM.
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6: 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Braves in action tonight, taking on Arizona, 7:15, first pitch, 6 o'clock. Ford leadoff show. Chris Sale going to get the ball. Braves are going to have a 9-game lead in the NL East when play gets underway tonight. Elsewhere from the NFL, Falcons going to open up the preseason at home down at Mercedes-Benz against the Broncos. 7 o'clock kick. Tua Tagovailoa will get the start in that one.
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6: They're going to open up the season October the 21st on the road at Orlando. They do have their home opener coming up October the 24th against the Houston Rockets. Eric Zier set to come up in studio at 11 a.m. here on The Fan, 680 at 93.7 FM.

0: Park as they welcome the Arizona Diamondbacks to town. The Falcons play their first preseason game in the Kevin Stefanski era as Tua Tagovailoa will be the starting quarterback tonight inside of the Benz. And the Hawks get their schedule released alongside the rest of the NBA. And so now we'll see where the primetime games are and where some of the revenge games and return tour games are in the NBA. All right, now, was a local restaurant still charging you a tip when you declined not to tip, and a fantastic way to remember the Hawks schedule as we go OTP.
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0: I like the end of this story because I was like, oh, no, no. As good as the food is, as good as the burgers are, and as good as things go when you go in there and eat. But Shake Shack had a little problem. Uh-oh. A guy went on social media and pointed out at a restaurant that when he got to the end of the order, you know, they ask you, basically going to Shake Shack, you order the food yourself.
2: Right.
0: Then you go pick it up. At the end, when you're asked to give a tip or no tip, he would put no tip and the price would still go up 50 cents.
2: Excuse me?
0: Yes. So he put that on social media. He got it to the headquarters and headquarters responded. It was a glitch in the system just in that store.
2: I'm calling bull.
0: No.
2: I want to know how many people, if that were to happen to him, would never notice.
0: That's a concern, but they did.
2: Because I sure as hell wouldn't notice. If it, you know, if my burger and fries was $13.76 and I put no on the tip, and it all of a sudden now is $14.16, am I paying that any attention? And if they're doing that time and time, I'm not saying that they are, but if any restaurant were to do that, you'd never know. And we've seen people at different establishments and all over the country said all of a sudden you're getting like random fees on restaurant bills. And I remember maybe a couple of years ago there was a restaurant that was like, oh, that's to help pay health care for our employees. Like, nah, bro, that's not my job. I'm paying for your food, and that's all I'm required to pay for.
3: Yeah. So can I ask now, this the thing that stuck out to me about this video too was this couple was at a self-serve monitor entering in what they wanted, and then the tip screen appeared. Right. So who and what were they be tipping at that point?
0: Well, you still, it goes to the conversation we've been having. If it's available, kind of like Starbucks, if it's available, every place that's a drive-through or fast food or right there to order doesn't have a tip option. Some places do. If it's an option, you have the option to tip or the option to not tip.
2: Yeah, but to Road Dogg's point,
3: what am I tipping?
2: Right. What am I tipping? Like, when I go to Kohl's to buy clothes, there's somebody in there ringing up my clothes and making sure they get in the bag. Am I supposed to tip them,
0: you
2: too?
0: You could say that.
2: Because that's all some of the fast food workers are doing.
0: You could say the same thing about your barista at Starbucks. All you did was hand me my coffee.
2: And there's some of them that aren't even, yeah, there's some of them that are at the drive-thru that are just taking your money. So I'm not tipping. I'm not for that. At a restaurant, I absolutely will tip. I will. If I'm sitting down to eat and you're serving me my food, awesome. You're handing me a bag? Yeah, bro, you ain't getting nothing.
0: But you don't have to.
4: The pricing issue was shared online and crazy on TikTok. It was at an airport Shake and Shack.
2: Mm.
4: What was it called?
2: Shake Shack.
0: Shake Shack.
4: The hell did I do?
2: Shake and Shack.
4: Shake Shack. So they said they have the situation resolved.
2: I want to know
4: how. Won't happen again.
2: How many times did that happen before it got caught if it was a glitch? I guess the first time.
4: Pay attention. I mean, if you order three shakes and then each one's $5.99 and then you put no tip and everything's $6.49.
2: But how many people are really looking at the end?
4: Yeah, not many. You're right about that, yeah.
2: If it's 50 cents. So if you do it 50 cents and there's 5,000 transactions that have happened.
4: Right, but it's an individual operator at that location. Right. So maybe it's just that guy.
0: And they caught it and they fixed it and they fixed the glitch and it's not a nationwide scam. So good for Shake Shack for fixing that.
4: Are you hell bent on not tipping ever?
2: For stuff like that? No.
4: Five guys? I told you five guys the other day. Which, shout out to Jaden Daniels and
2: Four Guys?
4: Jersey Gate. They moved the name to Four Guys.
0: Funny.
4: I don't want to step on his toes with the whole five thing.
2: Mm.
4: It's the first time I really recognized and saw it kind of jump in my face. You could leave 15, 18, 20, or whatever. So I did leave something, but I don't know. I don't know. They're working back there, dude.
2: I'm out on that.
4: They're working
0: you can
4: back
0: tip
4: there.
0: Anybody. You're not supposed to. They tell you at Publix when somebody helps you with your groceries.
4: I'm just going
0: to
4: give the guy 15% on, $12.99 burger.
2: Like I said, we have been conditioned to do so. 5-10 years ago, not one of us in this studio would have been like, oh, I left the fast food guy $2 because nobody, but because we've been conditioned.
0: Do you ever tip anybody that is not required to get a tip? So, for example, there's a place around the corner. I used to take my father's car or my wife's car up there to get air put in the tire. If the guy put air in the tire, it's 104 degrees like it's supposed to be today with the heat index.
2: Do I tip him? No.
0: Do I give him $2 or $3? Yeah, I've done that before.
2: I have not. Man. The only, like, my tattoo artist, you don't have to tip your tattoo artist, but I'll tip him.
4: I like to keep him happy.
3: And the difference was when I worked at Chili's, my hourly wage was $2.13
0: an
3: hour.
0: All right.
3: I've Googled at Five Guys, starting wages are $12 to $16 an hour. At Starbucks, starting wages is $15 per hour. So they don't need it as badly.
0: How long ago did you work in the service industry?
3: It's still the same when you're a server at Chili's or Longhorn's, or it's still that low of a way hourly.
2: Yeah, I was going to say, Sophia was a server at Ted's Montana Grill, and her hourly was $2.13 an hour.
0: Right, he was like, somebody would go in there and tip her. Right.
3: Just a few years ago, I worked at Starbucks, and I was making $16 an hour. Now, and this was before they started the tip screen
2: that
3: everybody had to start, and we just had the box out there. And when people would throw a few bucks in there, we were always very appreciative, but I never expected that from anybody.
4: And I would just grab the money out of it.
3: Coming through the drive-thru or coming to the register.
2: I'm coming through the drive-thru. You're handing me something, and now you want me to tip you. Come on, man.
3: Well, isn't that tip doesn't go to the person that's just handing it to you. It's split. It's shared amongst everybody that's on staff at that point. But I understand what you mean.
0: You know, and sometimes, you know, there are a lot of things that you don't see. People get cussed out their problems throughout the day for the $2.13 an hour, whatever. So you can either tip or not tip. The Hawks and everybody else in the NBA had the schedule released yesterday. A guy had a very creative way, as the Hawks put something out on social media, a very creative way to let you know how the schedule is falling.
5: Hi, my name's Samuel Henderson, and I do bird calls. The Hawks schedule just dropped today, so I'm going to do their opponents as birds. The rock pigeon.
4: The next rock pigeons.
5: Bald eagle.
4: Who's that for? There we go.
5: The herringle. American crow.
0: Celtics.
4: You've seen this kid before?
0: I've not seen him before.
4: Oh, you can do any and all.
0: Oh, wait.
3: We played it on OTP previously.
0: We did. Yeah. That was a kid that was going through his talent day in school.
4: Exactly.
0: That's the same kid. There you go.
4: Maybe. I mean, he's got some sort of a tick going on, but he is very talented when it comes to bird noises.
0: And that's going OTP.
2: Hey, how do you find out that that's your skill? Like, when are you sitting around and you go, you know what? I can sound like other birds. Like, because you have to try it somewhere, and then you have to get somebody to validate it.
4: Right.
2: And now all of a sudden you're on social media doing the Hawks schedule release and bird call.
0: But you keep looking around in the backseat of your car and you hear bird noises. I think it's going in the back. Yeah. Oh, no, it's just Tommy.
2: Now, do any of y'all have a special skill that you want to share?
4: When I'm on the golf course every once in a while, usually it's during like a scramble or when I'm with my buddies and I do make a birdie.
2: Yes, the whole course can hear you.
4: Yeah. So you make a little.
0: You should.
4: Yeah. Well, you shouldn't do that. What I do, you should not do that at all.
2: Especially looking back at the group behind us. And I've seen you run around flapping your arms, which is.
4: Exactly.
0: 7 o'clock hour brought to you by Loganville Ford, your destination for your next F-150 or Ford truck. 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
4: You guys remember the movie, of course I'm going to do this right now. I want to say the Three Stooges, but it's the...
0: Three Amigos?
4: Three Amigos. What was that movie called? The Three Amigos?
2: Yeah, Three Amigos.
4: With Steve Martin and...
2: Martin Short.
4: And there's Chevy Chase. And he's up on the wall trying to bird call him down. Like, hey guys, up here. They didn't hear, couldn't hear.
0: Maybe the Hawks would call you in.
4: Oh, God, that's too much, dude. No, they do not need me to do that.
0: Well, is LSU going to give you a call? Because they need somebody to help out Jaden Daniels as Jersey Gate has now gone national. Jaden Daniels, the quarterback for the Washington Commanders, former quarterback for the LSU Tigers. It's what happens when you're on a big platform, you're a quarterback, there are no little words, everything kind of gets magnified. And that's what happened where he apparently earlier this month sent a cease and desist letter to LSU to stop using his name, image, and likeness with his number 5 jersey. He, according to now multiple reports, was agreed and in a contract situation where he was supposed to have the total use of his name, image, and likeness with the number 5 jersey associated with LSU. Now, the caveat was supposed to be there was a 180-day grace period. And
4: which
0: so
4: is over, right?
0: It's 3 years into his NFL right. career. And he was upset that now DJ Pickett, who wore number 3 last year, is putting on number 5. And there is the brouhaha. Now, this smells of the last coach, Brian Kelly. And he was coaching there, said, son, here's the NIL package. You'll have it. And number 5 is you every time we're talking about number 5. And then Brian Kelly is thrown out in the street. Here comes Lane Kiffin. He's got a kid that's wearing number 3. Hey, can I wear number 5? You absolutely can wear number 5. And now we have an interesting discussion.
4: Jersey Gate. The saga also continues as sources confirm. This is Matt Moscona, who we've had on, friend of show, who lives down there, works down there. Sources confirm Jaden Daniels' camp wants LSU to return its copy of the Heisman Trophy, something LSU has no intention of doing.
0: Yeah.
4: He has contacted LSU leadership before fall camp. Lane Kiffin has spoken to him personally, which we'll hear from in just a second. But this has become one of the more petty, dumb, insane-looking things for an NFL quarterback to be this wrapped up in what's going on at his college and who's wearing his number 3 years after he left there. With no national title.
2: With 3 weeks to go before the NFL season.
4: I'm telling you.
2: It's like, if you do this in April, it might not be as petty. It might not be as... It's still petty, but it's not as much national news. You're doing this on August the 12th, 13th, and 14th. Don't you have commander business to be worried about?
4: When I tell you, if I'm on his team, and we've been playing together for going into our third year, he's having like a million number 5s put in his locker.
0: Let's go make some jokes.
4: He's the ruthless NFL locker room.
0: Some jokes. And the other thing is, he missed 10 games last year. So there's a lot you should be focused on. And I'm not saying, you know, pocket watching if there was some money that he was owed or whatever. But I would also think you want to always go back home. If he goes on to win 3 Super Bowls, you still want to go back home. If he fizzles out and he's not a good quarterback in the NFL, you still want to go back to LSU.
2: Is LSU really home, though? Because remember, he's an Arizona State transfer. And when he left Arizona State, wasn't there a video of his own teammates trashing his locker?
0: Yeah.
2: Didn't that happen? So maybe he wasn't as well thought of leaving Arizona State because he left them like a thief in the night.
0: Yeah, everybody, though, in this day and era, transfers.
6: Yep.
0: I mean, you look at the champions the last few years, how many guys have transferred from one?
2: I'm not knocking the transfer, but how many guys do you see have their lockers being trashed when they transfer? Like, Carson Beck's locker was not getting trashed when he left Georgia. Isaiah Canyon, when he left Georgia Tech to go to Georgia, went out of his locker room trashed.
4: Maybe so trying to understand why he wore... Did anybody wear number 5 last year on this football team?
2: I don't
4: why
2: think
4: did
2: so.
4: He wear number 3 as an
2: DJ
4: incoming...
2: DJ Pickett?
4: Yeah.
2: Probably because it was Brian Kelly. And Brian Kelly maybe have made the promise to Jaden Daniels, I'm not going to let anybody wear it. Lane Kiffin walked in and DJ Pickett probably goes, I want number 5. And they go, fine. You can have number 5.
0: Here's Lane Kiffin on his conversation with the media about Jersey Gate and Jaden Daniels' number 5 jersey.
7: DJ is in 5, and that was a situation that was promised to him in recruiting here. And I've done a lot of research on that with the family and the representatives and the people. And so really, I didn't have a decision to make. It was promised to the kid. It wasn't done for whatever. I'm not going to get into that. So I'm not going to judge something that I wasn't here of. When a kid's promised something to come to school, he should wear it. So at that point, I don't really think that's my decision. I should be honored what he was told.
0: Brian Kelly made some promises to Jaden Daniels. He's out of there. Lane Kiffin and the new regime made some promises to DJ Pickett on the way in.
4: No, they did not. He was a freshman last year before they got there. So that's not Lane Kiffin making promises to J.D. Pickett. That's my issue. Kelly would have recruited this kid and promised him number 5. So my question is, why didn't he have number 5 last year? And then did he finally get the moxie after being an All-American as a freshman to get number 5 this year? He finally spoke up and said, hey, you said I could get it. Now I want to wear it.
0: Well, here's DJ Pickett on why he's in number 5 in the whole Jersey Gate.
6: About the number situation, I wore the number my whole life since I was 4 years old. It was a number I was promised. Yeah, and I wish Jaden the best. Mm-hmm. Good player. He did real good here, so that's all.
2: Now, he took the high
4: road. He did real good here.
2: Yeah, there was not. I'm looking at LSU's roster from a year ago.
4: Five.
2: There is no number five.
4: Right.
2: There's a four. There's two fours and two sixes, which
4: maybe Brian Kelly was like, we're not going to put anybody in five after the season he had as a Heisman winner.
2: Right.
4: And now Lane Kiffin's like, we did tell this kid he's going to wear five, so he's going to wear five.
8: Well, maybe they have a problem with communication because Joe Burrow, an NFL quarterback who played football at LSU, he was asked after an NFL preseason game last night what he thought about Jersey Gate and what he was told when he was playing at LSU.
9: I just don't. I don't know enough about the situation to have any thoughts. I would say.
10: Has there ever been a conversation with your number not getting permission? Like, have you ever thought about that? Like, since you left, like they haven't used nine. Like,
9: Yeah, they told me that they wouldn't use it again. But you know, you never know. You never know what happens.
8: Who is they? You know, they are the people who are there when you're there.
2: Mm-hmm.
8: When time goes on and new coaches come in and new GMs of football come in and new recruits come in and new promises come in too.
2: Right.
8: And that's what it looks like has happened. And the bigger thing is why would, my thing was, even if there was a promise, let's just say he has been wronged in some way. I would think you would just handle it in a back channel situation. But when you go to firing off cease and desist and things become public.
11: Yo, you played yourself.
8: You might end up playing yourself.
4: I'm telling you, the whole thing has gone sideways for, and especially for Jaden Daniels. It's just, it's not a good look.
11: Mm-hmm. How'd you get into this spot? You played yourself.
8: And now the jokes are going to be coming from social media,
2: oh,
8: NFL fans, and maybe some of his teammates if they are jokesters in the locker room.
2: If I'm somebody in his locker, I go take it. I snatch his jersey out of his locker.
8: Have y'all seen some of these online?
2: Yes.
4: Oh, yeah. I told you about five guys changing their name to four guys in respect for Jaden Daniels.
8: Oh, boy.
4: StubHub, effective immediately. We no longer offer tickets in groups of five out of respect for Jaden Daniels. We're only doing four or six tickets together.
8: See.
4: As well, and then I think that was it as far as I know, but there's a million out there.
8: Yeah, they're going to keep coming. So there you go. And you know, then you also put the new guy in a position where he just wants to come in and start his college career at LSU, and he's going up against a guy who's won a Heisman. Y'all are in the same fraternity, so mm-hmm. hopefully this gets worked out. What are the Falcons going to work out tonight? They have Tua going out first as the Falcons open up preseason with the Broncos tonight. We'll get that conversation a little bit later as well. We'll get two-minute drills, explosive plays, how much time, how many throws. I don't think the man needs to throw the ball 10 times, John Michaels. I think, you know,
2: They might not run 10 plays, yeah. So he ain't throwing it 10 times.
8: Just get out there, 6 to 8 throws. Hopefully you get a touchdown and an opportunity to score. I think the worst thing you could have happen is a turnover where you take a possession away. Yeah. That might be an early bet night when we get to the end of the
4: show. We saw a couple turnovers. Anthony Richardson was in the game for the Colts. He threw a pick, but it was not his fault. The receiver jumped up in the air, dropped the ball, and the DB caught it. Mm-hmm. But it goes down as an interception for Richardson. So if you just look into the box score, that's what happened there. And then he fumbled another one that got called not a fumble, but they challenged it, and it was a fumble. So you got to protect the ball, take care of your body. Even when we were watching the highlight, what'd you say? It's preseason.
2: Right.
4: Get out of bounds.
8: Down.
4: Get down. Exactly. And he fumbles instead. So it's a mindset more than anything for this game. Be smart. Take care of your body. Make sure everything looks kind of clean and protect the football, and let's get in and get out. Go 3 and out, then go have a 7-play drive for a field goal and be done.
8: All right, coming up, out of 150 players on a college football list, who's number one? John Michaels tells us when we return here in the locker room on The Fan, 680 and 93.7 FM. 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
2: 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Tua Tagovailoa set to get the start. Starters will play a limited amount of snaps. Last night, number one overall pick Fernando Mendoza threw for 97 yards and a touchdown in his preseason debut. Braves are going to be back in action tonight, taking on Arizona, 7:15. First pitch right here on the Fan and the free Fan app. Chris Sale going to get the ball forward, leadoff show with Barrett and Chris Domino, that is. That's going to get things rolling at 6 o'clock. Eric Zier in studio coming up at 11 here on the Fan.

0: 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We have a list of 150 top players in college football. Somebody has to be number one. Jersey Gate going on. And Mike Bobo happy about the Dogs. A lot to get into as John.
1: Do you think Mike Bobo gives a sh- what anybody says?
0: Gets it to the RPO.
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3: So I wanted to start. CBS Sports put out their top 150 players in the country for the 2026 college football season. There's a lot of stuff in this. Like, it took me a minute to kind of scroll through all of these. If I had to give you one guess who's number one, who would you think is the number one player?
4: The receiver at Ohio State.
3: That would be correct. It's not Malachi Tony. It's Jeremiah Smith. It is not Gunnar Stockton. He is in the top 150, though.
4: All right. Oh, I would hope so.
3: He's in the top 150.
4: Favorite in the SEC.
3: Now, I went through. I'm going to give you the top five, and then I'll kind of go through the Georgia and the Georgia Tech players. So, number one, Jeremiah Smith. No surprise there. Dante Moore of Oregon comes in at number two.
4: That was my pick for the national title this year as we filled out our brackets.
3: Oregon.
4: I did.
3: Okay.
4: I picked him years ago, and they keep, obviously, as we know, they seem to fizzle out late and get kind of stomped in the postseason. So maybe this is their year.
3: Who'd you have them playing in the title?
4: Georgia.
3: Okay.
4: Yeah.
3: All right.
4: Teacher against student. Okay. Dan Lanning. And
3: you think the student Ferguson would beat the teacher?
4: Listen, I'm just taking a shot out.
3: Road Dog, didn't we see this matchup a few years ago when Oregon came to town? That worked out well for the Ducks.
5: Didn't go very well for the Ducks. It was over by the end of the first.
3: Yeah, it was pretty much done.
4: Almost like that Alabama-Georgia game last year.
3: Yeah. Dante Moore, number two. Number three, Trinidad Chambliss from Ole Miss. Number four, Malachi Toney in Miami. And number five, Leonard Moore, defensive back out of Notre Dame. So that's your top five.
4: This guy a corner? I don't know. It's hard for me to have... well, maybe he's a special athlete. Leonard what?
3: Yeah, Leonard Moore. Five picks last year, seven breakups.
4: All right. I mean, you think about the entire college football season.
3: Right.
4: The guy had five picks.
3: And I don't remember him doing much.
4: Thank you very much. So I'm not going to have a cornerback or even a safety as a number five player in the college.
3: You got to be hella special. You got to be Troy Polamalu.
4: Is he punt return?
3: You got to be Darrell Revis. You got to be Dion. No knock on Leonard Moore.
0: Well, the problem is they don't play anybody, so you're not going to be going up against a gunslinger that gives you a lot of chance to get intercepted.
3: Let's see him go man for man against Malachi the whole game. How that works.
0: There we go.
3: It's Malachi
4: back to
3: like
4: the
3: 85. When we play them, that's why. he wants that smoke. Come get some. I wanted to see how many Georgia players were on the entire, and Georgia is well represented on this list. Now, they don't have anybody until number 31 on the list is their highest ranked player. If I gave you a guess who the top ranked dog is on this list.
4: It's the Bolden.
3: It is not.
4: AJ Bolden?
3: It is not.
4: Is it an offensive player?
0: Gunnar Stockton.
3: It is not Gunnar Stockton.
0: Oh,
3: it's a defensive player, but it's not KJ Bolden. Right position grouping, wrong guy. Road Dog, would you know who that would be then?
1: What do you think, Adam?
5: I'm sorry. I wasn't paying attention.
3: That's okay. No, I was saying the top-ranked Georgia player.
0: Elijah
3: it's not,
0: Griffin?
3: Nope. It's not KJ Bolden. It's not Gunnar Stockton, but it is a defensive back.
0: Better than KJ Bolden?
3: Yeah, Ellis Robinson. They have listed as number 31. KJ Bolden comes in at number 40. Gunnar Stockton at number 65. Nate Frazier at number 72. Raylan Wilson down at 79. Isaiah Kanyon at number 86. Drew Bobo at number 95 and Ernest Green at number 102. I don't think I saw anybody else after that as I went through.
4: Ellis Robinson is a 6-foot, 180-pound sophomore who had, I believe, 20 tackles last year. But he did have four picks and seven pass breakups. But again,
3: which is only one pick and the same amount of pass breakup as the guy that's ranked number five on this list.
4: He just can't be that impactful. Maybe he can. Maybe he can shut down a whole side of a football field. I don't know.
3: not sure. Georgia Tech, and I apologize if I missed anybody else. They had one player on the list, number 39, Justice Haynes, the running back who transferred in from the University of Michigan. So really good read. I'll try to tweet this out because I think if you want to go through there, you would like
4: any
3: this.
4: Missouri players on that list?
3: Ahmad Hardy's on here.
4: That's right.
3: No doubt about it. I just don't. Here he is. Ahmad Hardy is number 25.
6: Yeah.
3: Number 25.
6: Kelly would be happy about that.
3: There you go. She would. And that'll be very good for her. Mike Bobo, he sat down and talked with Buck Ballew yesterday. Audio was fantastic. And here's what he has to say about being multiple on offense.
7: There's guys in the room that are going to have opportunities. And I think we've got guys that can go out there and fill that void and be able to make plays for us offensively. They won't have the experience that those guys have. But we do have talent. And we do have some guys that have some size in the receiver room and in the tight end room. And that's our job as coach and my job to figure out how we're going to get them out there, when we're going to get them out there, and how we're going to use them. But I do like the fact that we have a chance to be multiple on offense.
3: Look, that's what they want. They want to run the ball. They want to be able to play action pass. They want to screen game you. The thing that needs to happen a little bit more is a few more explosive plays down the field.
4: No doubt. Nick and Chris yesterday, maybe, only had four. Is that right? Four plays over 40 yards, which is last in the SEC.
3: Oh, that doesn't even make sense. Not with all the athletes you have.
4: Four pass plays over 40 yards.
3: Wow.
4: Yeah. I think that was a number that I heard on their show, and it is eye-opening, especially when you think you're, I believe it was dead last in the SEC.
6: The screen passes, run the ball, Kirby ball.
4: Yeah, but to that point, Bobo's talked about it now twice this week, once with Buck and once
3: at his presser.
4: At his presser, about pushing the ball down the field, being a little bit more aggressive, finding ways to kind of be more explosive.
3: How many 40-plus plays should you have a game? One a game? You got to hit one a game, maybe? Yeah,
4: so if you take three shots a game, you should be 33% on passes like that. A go route, a post route, an over-the-top shot. With a play-action pass.
3: Or how about a deep dig, 20-yard throw that you break a tackle. And you're out the gate?
4: Yeah.
3: An RPO where you run, you know, a seam route, and you hit it, and you're gone.
6: Well, maybe these years to do it. You know, you got a senior quarterback. He's proven he takes care of the ball. Only 5 picks last year.
4: Yeah, I think that's why they're talking about it a lot.
6: Better offensive line. Yeah, so here you go. Here's maybe a special season of the Dogs throwing
4: another
6: the
4: part of it. What was your offensive line? What does it look like? Does he have time to take a 7-step drop?
6: It's better this year.
4: Set his feet and yak that thing 50 yards down the field. So, yeah, it is better this year. That's my point. So I think it all comes together.
3: I hope so, because I'd like to see some more explosive plays out of them, just so people are not upset the entire time that you do that. Well, this guy is upset. It's Jaden Daniels. He's really mad. Lane Kiffin was asked, though, what about Joe Burrow's number 9? Will anybody ever wear that?
8: Disappointed if that wasn't the first question. I commented a week ago on that, and so that's the comment that I had, and moving forward.
9: It's just to ask one more question, just to understand numbers. If someone were to ask for number 9, would that be on the table for you? How would you handle that situation when a player asked for that?
8: Yeah, I'm not going to get into that. There's a lot to numbers and whether they're retired, whether they're not, and different versions. And so I don't have an answer.
4: That's a good answer. Don't even get into it, dude. Yeah, don't even address it. Who cares? Not a story.
6: Don't you have to give the new player coming in the number? You don't want to lose a recruit over something like a number.
4: Yes. Brian Westbrook, possibly one of the greatest players to play at Villanova. Jersey retired, up on the wall, Hall of Fame. People are still wearing his jersey over
6: there. I love Michael Irvin's commenting when he was on Jimmy Kimmel.
4: Yeah, that was good.
6: Yeah, when he said, look, I don't ever want my number retired. If a kid has my number and he drops the ball, Michael Irvin would have caught
4: that. CeeDee Lamb go out there and drop a pass?
6: Right.
4: Like Michael Irvin would have dropped that pass wearing that number.
6: An incredible catch. Boy, he looks like Michael Irvin.
3: And remember, he was following up wearing 88 in Dallas. That was Drew Pearson's number, who was really good for the Cowboys for a long time, and Michael Irvin had to make it his own number. So nothing wrong with that. We've talked about teams that have the toughest strength of schedule. And we did put together, each one of us put together our 12-team playoff bracket, which I'm going to be honest, it's a lot tougher than I thought it was going to be.
4: It's crazy, dude.
3: Because I'm sitting there going, wait, well, what about this team? What about that team? How to seed them? Whose strength of schedule is going to be where? Here are some teams that might be sleepers to be college football playoff contenders only because their schedule stinks. Kansas State, not very good. North Carolina State, who we got to know, C.J. Bailey, big, tall quarterback. They've added some transfer portal kids. They could be an interesting one as far as a low strength of schedule. They don't play Miami. They don't play SMU. They don't play Clemson. They don't play Pitt,
4: goodness,
3: Georgia Tech, or Virginia Tech.
4: Who's that? SMU?
3: NC State.
4: Oh, NC State. Yeah. Holy moly.
3: So they get Wake Forest, Stanford, Cal, Duke, Syracuse, Florida State, North Carolina.
4: I mean, yuck.
3: And they do have to play Virginia, but
4: yeah, put it together, dude.
3: Not a whole lot there. Another team, SMU. I may have had them in my play. I may have had them as the 11th seed. SMU will miss Miami, Clemson, and Pitt out of the ACC. Now, they play Florida State to open the season in Tallahassee. I don't know what that's going to be. That's probably an easy layup win for them, but that's neither here nor there. Texas Tech, another one. They can cry that nobody wants to play them. They don't play a bunch in the Big 12 one way or the other. And then the other one out of the ACC, it also is going to be Virginia, who was in the ACC title game a year ago. They miss Miami. They miss Louisville. They miss Clemson. They miss Pitt. So very unbalanced schedules could lead to some different teams having some really, really good seasons. That'll do it for the RPO.
6: The NBA schedule released yesterday, and everybody knows where the Hawks will be playing. I pulled up a list of some home games. I didn't want to bore Brian Finner.
4: No one cares.
6: But some of the big games, the Heat come in on October 28th.
4: It didn't matter to me.
3: What day is that?
6: October 28th. That's a Wednesday.
3: I'll have to make that one.
6: The Thunder come in on December 20th. And we don't get a chance to see the New York Knicks until later. The Knicks will come in twice for the Hawks this season.
10: So lock your room tonight, baby. We're coming for everyone.
6: That'll be very interesting. We don't see the Knicks until January 22nd.
10: Knicks and four, baby!
6: And LeBron, that game came out. They will play on MLK Day. So the King will play on King Day. And awesome. Then there are some revenge games. Does that intrigue you at all?
4: What?
6: The revenge games, or the return games, rather.
4: I think the return games, when you had a star in your city for a long time, like Milwaukee did, right?
3: Like Giannis?
4: Yep.
6: Jaylen Brown?
4: Yep.
6: There's going to be revenge. There's some beef. There's something going on between he and Jason Tatum. Mm. So that's going to be a revenge game. You threw me out, and he was hurt last year, and I carried the team, and you got rid of me. Okay, you got LeBron going back to the Lakers. You got Tyler Hero getting beaten up by Bam Adebayo when he goes back to Miami, and then you have Trae Young coming back here to Atlanta on November 6th.
3: I do want to see Hero and Bam. Do they dap each other up?
6: No.
3: I don't think there's any love lost between the two of them.

0: Bam. And I think Bam was like, dude, what the hell are we doing here? Swack. That'd be like somebody in this building talking trash about each other, and the next thing you know, there's fisticuffs thrown.
1: Wembanyama and the Spurs go to Paris. They play internationally.
0: He's from France. So.
1: They play the Pelicans. Is that right? I think they play the Pelicans.
0: Huh. Pelicans have come up a lot on this show recently.
1: They certainly have.
2: Oh, they have to watch out for the caloric intake then of Zion. Because he already gets the beignets down there in the Crescent City.
1: Yeah, it looks like he turned it around.
2: Finally.
1: Yeah, I know.
2: You got paid to be in shape and carry a franchise. Good for him.
0: Well, he dropped that adult star is probably a big part of it.
1: 100%. I mean, you got to focus on the game. Not that game. The basketball game.
0: Right.
1: I think that Bernie sent it to us, 30 primetime games when they drafted that kid.
0: Mm-hmm.
1: And now they have two.
0: Yeah, they don't matter.
1: They fall from grace.
0: Can you name a player outside of Zion on the Pelicans? Nobody cares. Like, they're pretty irrelevant.
1: The Slim Reaper's not still there, is he? That little kid, skinny kid from...
0: The Slim Reaper is Kevin Durant.
1: No, it's a different guy.
0: Brandon Ingram?
1: Yeah, that's right.
0: He's not.
2: He's gone.
3: But we got a Pelicans insider.
2: Anthony Davis.
3: Todd Graffney joining us today.
2: Part of the Saints digital team, and he's the play-by-play man for the Pelicans, so we can get a whole lot of New Orleans talk from him coming up in the 9 o'clock hour at 9:20.
0: I meant to mention something during the RPO. ESPN put together their studio commentator
1: list. RPO's over, dude.
0: No, we're going back to it. We're just going to bring this up. Don't you yell at me, Finn. Kevin Negandhi is going to be the lead analyst on Saturday primetime. Booger McFarland will be there. Jordan Rogers, now the new lead analyst for the Friday primetime coverage, replacing Matt Barry, EJ Manuel, Alyssa Lang, Kevin Connors, Greg McElroy, and Jesse Palmer.
1: Thank you. That's
0: going to be all your studio guys
1: all right. For
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13: 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Braves back in action tonight, taking on the Diamondbacks. 7:15, going to be your first pitch. 6 o'clock, the Ford leadoff show. Chris Sale going to get the ball in that one. Braves are going to start the day with a 9-game lead over the Philadelphia Phillies, who actually won a game last night. Falcons going to open up the preseason tonight. 7 o'clock down at Mercedes-Benz Stadium, taking on the Denver Broncos. Tua going to get the start at quarterback there. The Hawks schedule came out. They'll open up the regular season on the road October the 21st in Orlando. Home opener against the Rockets on the 24th of October. Eric Zier in studio coming up at 11 here on The Fan, 680 and 93.7 FM.
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14: Riley charges one up, soaring high into the heavens and disappearing into the seats. And the Braves take the lead on the two-run homer by Austin Riley.
12: This is the home of the Braves, and this is Atlanta Braves Today.
9: Welcome in to Atlanta Braves Today. Braves, after a day off, get back to business as they entertain the Arizona Diamondbacks for the first of three games beginning tonight at Truist Park. It will be Chris Sale on the mound, second best ERA in the National League. And the Braves as a staff have the second best ERA in the National League. Going into a situation where Matt Olson is absolutely on a tear. He's leading you in home runs and slugging percentage.
13: Right.
9: Ozzie Albies also coming up with timely hits. And the clutch factor seems like it's returned over the last week and some change, even in the one-run game. So really good vibes with the day off. And now, can you come back out with the rest and put it to the diamond?
13: Hey, you think about it. Three and a half months of the season, you've been the best team in baseball. You had a 1 month blip where June was just, it was awful, but it coincided with Drake Baldwin being hurt. It coincided with Michael Harris being hurt, Ronald Acuna being hurt, our pitching staff falling by the wayside. You know, everybody was banged up that month. And now as you're getting healthy and you got reinforcements at the trade deadline, you're back to being the best team in baseball. Now, are you flashy? Are you winning 12-1? No, but I don't care. Win games, however, by hook or by crook. Get the lead, let the bullpen come in and take care of business. And that's kind of been the way that they've done things 3.5 out of the 4.5 months this year.
9: Now, you're not playing one of the world beaters, but this could be a potential postseason preview, the way things are going. Braves continue to climb, and Arizona gets their seating moving down. So you do have some dangerous guys with, you know, Corbin Carroll, and you got guys that can sneak up on you. You got a situation tonight where you don't want Chris Sale to have another great outing wasted. If he goes out there and he's dominating, you don't want to just put one run up on the board and give the Diamondbacks a chance to take one in the opening series. So you still have to be careful about tonight, but overall things feel good. They look good, and they are very well for the Atlanta Braves. All right, coming up, is this a situation where we will see these guys just now, or we'll see them down the road? We get to that when we return on Atlanta Braves Today.
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9: Welcome back into Atlanta Braves Today. Braves and Diamondbacks, Chris Sale on the mound tonight. Can he lower his 2.20 ERA? 151 strikeouts, so an ace du jour is what we have going. Can he get the run support? And what are we looking at? What are we facing taking on Arizona tonight? Perfect time to get into that conversation with our truest Braves reporter, Barrett Salee.
8: Now for the latest on the Braves, we turn to the Fans' team of truest reporters.
9: Get the day off, get to sleep, and recharge the batteries. Not a bad time to do so for the Atlanta Braves, who are playing some fantastic baseball. What are we looking at tonight when you're talking about a team that has found a way to win close games, some anxiety field games in the ninth inning of some of these affairs, and then looking across the diamond at the Diamondbacks tonight, Barrett?
21: Yeah, I think for the Braves, you know, you kind of have won in a variety of different ways. And I think for any team, that's extremely important. You've won with the long ball. You've won with fantastic pitching. You've pulled rabbits out of hats. You know, I think now, you know, after the hot month of July, you know, things, you know, it cooled off a little bit, you know, in New York. And, you know, I think for the Braves now, you know, you are relying on pitching. That's sort of been the modus operandi for this team. And that's something that I think is the biggest storyline down the stretch. You know, we're looking now, you know, the playoffs are not wouldn't say a lock, but you know, they're right there. You got to find these little storylines. You know, Sean Murphy coming back. You know, what happens at shortstop with Jim Jarvis or Mauricio Dubon? Mm-hmm. Does Ronald, you know, keep doing what he's doing? Does Austin stay hot? There are little storylines here and there, but you know, all of the biggest one is pitching behind Chris Sale, and ultimately, you know, that has been something that has been a huge positive over the last 3-4 weeks, and that has continued for the most part, save for, you know, one blip from Bryce Elder.
0: So what do the Diamondbacks bring to town when you got to face off against a team like this? And what can we expect for the series?
21: They have scuffled a little bit. Mm-hmm. They were, I wouldn't say hot, but they were in the wild card spot for, you know, a couple weeks. And I think for a lot of fans around Arizona, it was like, okay, this is kind of like what happened when they went to the World Series a few years back against the Texas Rangers. And then they've sort of fallen off. The Padres have moved back. So, you know, this is a team that's right in the thick of it for the wild card. They don't do anything especially well, but they have a pretty good pitching staff, and you're going to see a lot of those guys this weekend. You're going to see three of those guys this weekend. Yeah, Brandon Pfaadt early on, who we're going to see tonight, mm-hmm. was awful. Got demoted to the bullpen, went to Reno, then came back up. And since he came back up, he has been lights out. Kind of like the guy, again, we saw when they went to the World Series. And then Eduardo Rodriguez is the best ace you've never heard of. And Michael Soroka was awesome before he got hurt and still has had a pretty solid season. So they live and die with pitching. Offensively, they don't do anything special. But when their starters are on, they've got three really good ones. And we're going to see all three this weekend. It's not like what we saw last weekend with the Yankees. But for a team that's sort of middling and kind of back and forth in the wild card, out of the wild card, this is a pretty good 1-2-3 punch that we're going to see this week.
0: Yeah, they're, what is it, 6 games over 500 at 64-58. And there's some names on this team. I know they're across the country. We don't try to pay too much attention to what goes on out there because you're worried about the Padres and Dodgers. But Kettle Marte and Corbin Carroll and Perdomo and Arenado. And, yeah. I mean, they get hot, you can have a problem. Yeah. So hopefully the Braves are ready to rock and roll after a day off.
21: Yeah, you know, in that park, you know, those gaps are huge. So they've been doing a lot of that. Extra base hits, Corbin Carroll especially finding those gaps. They don't really hit home runs. They're, you know, third to last in the league in home runs. So, you know, they it's about stringing hits together for them. And when they're on, they've been really, really good at that. So, you know, and in Truist Park, though, you don't really have that luxury. So, you know, if they start hitting home runs, then we're in trouble. But, you know, they can't really, the park factor for Truist Park doesn't really factor in here because, you know, again, they live and die by those gaps. And they also play in a division. You know, you do face, you know, San Francisco, where they've got that massive right field Bermuda Triangle. You know, so they play in a division that also kind of lends itself to their strengths. And you know, because of that, I think that's part of the reason why they've been able to hang the way they have.
1: This is a game also, I think you have to take advantage of Chris Sale starting. We've been winning games and close games and games at the end, but man, if he goes out there and it's two runs, it's one run, you can't let this one slip away when you're talking about trying to take a series and play the right way when your ace goes out there.
21: Yeah, you know, you want to have, you want to give him some run support. And really, for most of the season, for a lot of the season, he's been that one guy. There's always that one guy who just doesn't get run support. And Chris Sale was that guy for a very long time. But, you know, I think now with, you know, the way Austin's swinging, hopefully he keeps that up. Ronald had, you know, a kind of a 3-game stretch there where it wasn't looking great. But by and large, for the month of August, you know, he's been really good. You know, I think for the Braves now offensively, keep that up. And if you do, you know, that you can't lose Chris Sale starts. In the regular season, you can kind of get away with it. But that's you know, that's deadly in the postseason if you can't win starts where your ace is in. So, yeah, take advantage. You know, Chris Sale's going to do what Chris Sale does. We kind of talked about this when we were talking about, you know, Elder and Holmes and some of those other guys. Chris's bad nights are what he did last outing with 3 earned runs. Mm-hmm. That's what makes him one of the best pitchers in Major League Baseball. When he's off, he still gives you a chance to win, and that's all he cares about. And so, you know, if he's off a little bit, he might need 4 or 5 runs, and that's okay. Give him those 4 or 5 runs. And the Braves offense, when when it's clicking is fully capable of doing that.
0: Any updates at all on our some of our banged up players on the shorter 15-day IL, Suarez or Lopez? Anything at all?
21: Yeah. Ronaldo Lopez started playing catch yesterday. He's on a throwing program. That is, you know, still relatively far away, but he's on a throwing program, just flat ground catch. Spencer Strider is on a throwing program now, which I don't think a lot of us expected. I think a lot of us expected him just to sort of be shut down. Schwellenbach is what Walt says is on an uneven recovery. He's been throwing bullpens for a while now, but it doesn't seem like there's been a lot of movement one way or the other. You know, and so I think for these guys, you know, it's, no news isn't great news. It's not necessarily bad news, right. But it's not necessarily, it's just kind of like we're spinning our wheels a little bit with some of these guys. And I know AJ Smith-Shawver is not injured. You know, he was the 27th man and then he went back down for a couple of starts and he's been lights out. So, you know, I asked Walt about him a couple of days ago and Walt told me, he's like, look, this is, he's not far away from being called back up. He's been, I think it went 95 pitches, 65 strikes 2 days ago with Gwinnett, seven strikeouts. He's on it after a really good performance as that 27th man in that doubleheader two weeks ago.
0: We got a minute left. Field of Dreams game last night. Phillies take care of business. Saw 20 hits, so you got some serious action. 7-1, Phillies find a way to win. When you have a night off like last night, do you even watch baseball? Or are you just hanging with the kids? And then you got a favorite baseball movie?
21: I would say most of those guys are hanging out with their kids. You know, I think for
0: I'm talking about you, a lot of boy.
21: Oh, for me, I actually went to my kids go to a pre-K through 12 school, and we had a varsity football scrimmage. So I did football thing
0: there
21: yesterday. It was weird. Like I was like, wow, this is a thing that's happening. I was not mentally prepared for this. Major League is the best baseball movie. I will tell you this though, one movie that gets overlooked is For Love of the Game. Because it has everything. It has a great sports story.
13: A love story.
21: If you like the love story, the love story is there. It's got something for everybody.
0: I don't know that I've seen it. Who's in it?
13: Kevin Costner, he's throwing a perfect game in what's basically his last game.
0: No, I don't know that I've seen it.
13: It's an awesome movie.
0: Okay.
21: And you kind of have flashbacks of his entire career and the love interest that goes on through it. So, like, it's one of those things that can be romantic. It's a little bit of a comedy. Right. It's got the great sports storyline. It gets overlooked every time. And every time someone asks me that question, like, I bring it up. Like, it's so much better than people give it credit for.
0: A little bit of a notebook feel to it.
13: You didn't like Summer Catch with Freddie Prinze Jr. And Jessica Biel?
0: Jesus. It's Bull Durham, Field of Dreams, Mr. League of Their Own, Sandlot, Major League.
21: Remember Fever Pitch?
13: Summer Catch when Jessica Biel in the rain is in the pool.
21: Oh, yeah. I see that, but okay, that's not the movie. That's just a scene.
0: Can't get
13: that was the
0: scenes.
13: Whole point of the movie.
21: that was the whole point of the movie, right.
9: Moneyball was a good one, too. All right.
21: Moneyball's very good.
9: Good stuff. Hopefully things go well for the weekend, Chris Sale, tonight, and we'll see if the Braves can continue doing well the rest of the ride. We look forward to talking to you Monday, Barrett.
21: All right, see you guys.
9: Barrett Tully, our truest Braves reporter. Coming up, game one of the series looks like what? We'll tell you that when we return on Atlanta Braves Today.
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9: Welcome back into Atlanta Braves Today. Braves and Diamondbacks, three-game set over the weekend. Game one, Chris Sale and Brandon Faught tonight. It will be Chris Sale looking for win number 13, his ERA of 2.20. Can he lower that? Faught looking for his seventh win of the season. He's 6-1 with a 3.36 ERA. And we'll see if the bats help out their eighth tonight for game one of a three-game set. And that will do it for Atlanta Braves today.
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0: If you're driving around town with your hazard lights on, you are a terrible driver. You're scared. You don't know the law because it's not allowed. So please do not turn your hazards on.
4: John Michaels.
13: And Ohio State fans, they do travel. 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
9: Where do you buy brass knuckles? And why would you need to...
6: John, where do you get brass knuckles from?
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9: Aye.
13: I mean, I have a pair.
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9: 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With Central, you are not just a number. You are a member of the family. That guy may have disturbed a family. Did Brian Kelly cause a stir? Did he promise a man his jersey number for life? And now Lane Kiffin had to promise
13: his
9: another kid for life.
0: I know you're setting it up, but that's the thing. So Kelly didn't let him wear number five.
13: Right.
0: When they promised him number five.
13: I would have left.
0: Then they fired him. And Kiffin comes in, and the kid's like, they told me I could wear five when I got here.
13: Yeah.
0: So can I wear five? He's like, yeah, wear five.
13: Some would say Kiffin's a player coach, and Kelly is just not much of a coach.
0: Empty promises, it sounds like, from Kelly, too. If you tell a kid he can wear five and nobody wears five last year.
9: What promises, though? What promises were made to Jaden Daniels? What promises were made to DJ Pickett? Were promises
13: apparently
9: made to
13: DJ Pickett's family had receipts that these promises were made. And guess what? He's wearing number five, and Jaden Daniels is crying like a baby back. Biatch.
9: Joe Burrow said he had promises made to him when he was quarterback about what was going to happen to his number. We'll get into all of that as we get into our headlines brought to you by Scana Energy, the official natural gas provider of the Atlanta Falcons. Jersey Gate now national. I saw it on ESPN earlier this morning where, you know, Jaden Daniels, he sent a cease and desist letter to his school where he wanted them to stop using his name, image, and likeness with his number five jersey. Apparently, there was an agreement. There were terms where his name, image, and likeness would be associated with the number five, and he didn't think those promises were upheld, as DJ Pickett, who was there last year, wore number three, now is wearing number five. Lane Kiffin doesn't want to get into it at all, and Joe Burrow, after a pro game last night, had to answer questions about what he was promised when he was leaving LSU.
13: That just lets you know how stupid it is. Like, you've got guys getting ready for an NFL season, and they're being asked about college jerseys. Joe Burrow graduated and left in 2019. You think he gives a damn about, and maybe he does care if somebody's wearing nine, maybe he doesn't. A lot of people chiming in on our YouTube channel. We got a bunch of folks watching this morning. Dev is a little upset at you, Finn, that you have not said good morning to him.
0: Yeah, I've been making that up.
13: Michael thing. O'Brien said, love you, John, home team, and B. Finn. Thanks for giving us a show this morning, always. Westman says, summer catch was epic. So it led me to our slice of life question on the Harris Aircare Casino's Twitter feed. Well, I kind of forgot to put it up. It's my own fault. But you guys sparked it with the baseball movie. So I just asked, what is your favorite and least favorite baseball movie?
0: Least favorite.
13: No, it's not. It's Major League 3, to the Minors, which is
0: count that.
13: A hunk of garbage.
0: Yep. Sandlot's got to be up there. I've already watched it with Brody, who's seven at the end of this month. Major League is as good as it gets.
13: Old
0: Durham's classic. The Natural is one I grew up with, and I loved it when I watched it, but I didn't know.
7: A little bit overrated.
0: Yeah, I didn't know anything. Like, I didn't realize what was really happening in that movie, and right. I still don't. I have to go back and watch it again. I was like 12 or 10 years old. Mm-hmm. It came out in like 1976, so maybe.
9: No. The Natural?
0: Yeah.
9: No.
0: Not that late?
9: No. It wasn't 80s? That late.
13: Yeah, it was in the 80s.
0: Yeah. All right. Well, don't say late. I mean, it wasn't. Anyway, I liked it growing up a lot.
9: What was the movie? I liked The Natural.
0: 1984.
13: Yeah.
0: Natural. Sorry.
9: I liked The Natural, Major League, clearly, with the comedy and just the acting. Moneyball was good. The one, I don't know, what was the one with the kid?
13: The Rookie.
9: Rookie of the Year or something where kid breaks his arm and he can throw 140
0: Angels
9: miles
0: in the outfield, the whole thing.
13: Some of those were
0: Rookie of the Year.
13: Rookie of the Year. Some of those were hokey.
9: Those are kids and family movies.
0: That's right.
13: Or just stupid.
0: Well,
7: The League of Their Own, nobody mentioned that one?
0: League of Their Own is really good.
9: It was entertaining.
0: It was really good. I thought
9: it was entertaining.
0: The actors in it, spectacular. Tom Hanks, all-timer. Madonna and Rosie O'Donnell and all the different people in that one. That's up there.
9: Gina Davis.
0: Yeah, Gina Davis was unbelievable. She looked like a sick athlete. So, whatever.
13: What about Mr. 3000 with Bernie Mac?
0: Mm-mm. I haven't seen that one.
13: He was coming back to try to get his 3,000 hit. He was old. It was
9: Look, I'm a Bernie fan. I saw it.
13: Yeah.
0: Did you wish he didn't?
9: I got a couple of laughs.
0: Yeah, there were a couple of one-liners. An hour and a half of your life.
9: There were a couple of laughs.
13: Apparently, there's six, at least according to Rotten Tomatoes, there are 67 baseball movies.
9: Whoa.
13: A bunch of these I've never heard of.
9: Were they going back to like Pride of the Yankees? And
13: just period. It's just all over.
9: I think the genre that has the most movies is the vampire genre. I think they're more vampire movies. I got to go check that. Yeah, I think vampire is the one that has the most. If you go back to the beginning of film to now, vampires apparently make money on the big screen. Here is Lane Kiffin, and he was trying to put this down a week ago, but it resurfaces. What is the deal with the jersey? Jaden Daniels says number 5 was supposed to be his name, image, and likeness only. Now DJ Pickett has it. Coach, what's going on with the jersey scenario?
10: DJ is in 5, and that was a situation that was promised to him in recruiting here, and I've done a lot of research on that with the family and the representatives mm-hmm. and the people, and so really I didn't have a decision to make. It was promised to the kid. It wasn't done for whatever. I'm not going to get into that. I'm not going to judge something that I wasn't here of. When a kid's promised something to come to school, he should wear it. So at that point, I don't really think that's my decision. I should be honored what he was told.
0: Yeah.
9: So he was
13: and you don't want
9: promised
13: him to transfer.
9: By Brian Kelly, and Jaden Daniels played under Brian Kelly, so he made 2 promises. That's what it looks like. He had to promise, or somebody from the university had to promise both quarterbacks something with the number 5. Because both of them wanted to wear. Here's Joe Burrow last night after his preseason game with his pro team, the Bengals. He was asked, hey, what's going on and how do you guys do jersey situations at LSU?
12: I don't know enough about the situation to have any thoughts, I would say.
14: Has there ever been a conversation with your number not getting issued? Like, you ever thought about that? Like, since you left, like, they haven't used it?
12: Yeah, they told me that they wouldn't use it again, but. You never know what happens.
9: They told him they would never use it again. Who
0: athletic director?
9: Coach?
0: Who was his coach? Brian Kelly?
9: No, Ogeron. Was it Ogeron?
0: Oh, yeah, it was. Yeah. You're right. Sorry.
9: So,
15: damn right over the coach over there, boy. I was throwing that thing all over the yard.
9: That's exactly how he probably promised him. So, yeah, if I'm a coach, I'm promising everybody. The new guy coming in gets the number. Unless you're there for 4 years, you do something like Joe Burrow did. Or you win. Winning a Heisman does put you in rarefied air, but they've seen that before at LSU.
13: But again, unless you're Travis Hunter and Shedeur Sanders, who had their jerseys prematurely retired while they were still playing at Colorado,
15: we're making a big deal out of that.
13: You normally don't retire somebody's number for a long time. You know, if somebody in the LSU organization promised him, hey, we're not going to let anybody wear number 5, that's a them problem. And the fact that Jaden Daniels has taken this to heart, it's stupid.
0: It's insane.
13: And again, I go back to what we were talking about earlier. Is his mom the one that's pushing this? Because she's been a big part of everything he's done, he's dating, everything else. He's getting horrible advice. It's just a stupid look for him.
0: Listen, it's nice. It's great.
9: Yo, you played yourself.
0: To be kind of put up there and nobody can wear your number and it's really special and this and that. And you won the Heisman, so...
9: How'd you get into this spot? You played yourself. He wants the Heisman back, too. He wants him to send him the Heisman trophy.
0: Yeah, so I have the Walter Payton Trophy. Three people at Villanova have won it. We've all had our jerseys retired. We've all have a Hall of Fame induction into Villanova's Athletic Hall of Fame.
13: You, Brian Westbrook, and who else?
0: John Robertson. John.
13: Okay. Were you the first ever?
0: I was the first ever Villanova and the first ever wide receiver to win the award.
9: Nice. There you go.
0: Because it was always, it's almost always
16: what an accomplishment.
13: Put some respect on your name.
9: Big deal at Villanova too, as well.
0: So. That's right. So it's like the Heisman of 1AA. Mm-hmm. So and people have been wearing my number ever since. Did you get funny? When people wear my number.
13: Should a Heisman winner automatically have his number retired?
0: Yes, but doesn't mean that people can't wear it. Is that what you're saying? Not wear it?
13: So like some schools, they actually. They'll allow people to wear the number. They just have a patch on there that signifies whose number was retired.
9: I'm going to say automatically no. Because if you play in a program, if you're playing at Ohio State or LSU or Georgia, and you're playing at places where people have won Heisman trophies before Miami, and another kid comes along with a number, you're going to tell them no?
0: No. That's my question. Is it? People retire jerseys all the time, but still allowed to wear them.
13: Allowed to wear them, right.
0: Are you talking about totally take it out of the system?
9: Okay, so we need to reframe the conversation.
0: You can retire,
9: put it up in the rafters. There you go. Yes.
0: Yes.
9: To that. Saying that nobody else can wear it.
13: Automatic.
9: No.
13: So here's the schools, and like it's not as big of a deal. Like people don't have that many Heisman winners unless you're USC, who has eight Heisman winners. Notre Dame, Oklahoma, and Ohio State have each had seven Heisman winners. Alabama, four. And then Michigan, Army, Florida, Auburn, Nebraska. There's a bunch of them with three. Like there's, it's not like you're retiring 40 numbers. LSU's only had three Heisman winners ever. So I wouldn't be mad if they retired Jaden Daniels' number, but you could let somebody wear them, especially what they've gone through in the last 30 years where you have multiple players wearing the same number on the same team, which I think is ridiculous as well.
9: Has the reverence changed for the number? And I asked that question to say, you're 34 at Georgia, you're done. No. Herschel Walker was something, but there was a reverence to what he was doing and how long that's lasted. Now we're in a stat situation every single year, thousands of yards receiving for wide receivers, you know, 2,000-yard, 1,800-yard running backs, and 16 games and those stats count now. Is the reverence taken away? And so because you're going to reach a certain number, does that put you in a group where, if you're the man at your school, y'all have a great season, you win the Heisman, you put his number up in the rafters, but I'm not losing. If I'm a coach, I'm not losing a recruit that comes in 20, 30 years later because we can't issue out a number. I'm not doing it. Son, you can wear it, and hopefully we can honor you one day as well.
13: Yeah, I'm the same way, especially, again, because there'll be two number sixes on the field, there'll be two number fours. Like, the numbers aren't as special as they once were. I get it for superstar recruits, and DJ Pickett was a super high-ranked recruit. No problem with promising him a number. I'm also not bowing down to half these kids either. Like, dude, if six ain't available or four ain't available, too damn bad. If you're not coming here because you can't get a jersey number, you didn't want to be here that bad.
0: That's
13: anyway.
0: True. That is very true. If it's available and we can make it happen,
13: sure,
0: we'll
13: make it happen.
0: That's right. So there you go.
13: But if there's a senior in there that's got the number, you're just gonna have to wait.
9: All right. People leave because they like jerseys. People leave because they don't like how they're talked to on social media. I don't know. It's a delicate thing. I'm going to do what I have to do to, have the best product out on the field.
13: And you know what I'm doing? I'm portaling, baby.
9: All right, there you go. We'll get a chance to hear about what's going on with Tua and the Falcons in their first preseason game tonight. The Hawks and the NBA get their new schedule out for 2026. And Mike Bobo, he broke down the Dogs' offense with Gunnar Stockton as we look at our headlines brought to you by Scana Energy, the official natural gas provider of the Atlanta Falcons. All right, coming up, a man will be out there to be the face not only of the franchise, could he be the new face of the NFL? We'll get to that when Brian Finneran moves the chains here in the locker room on the Fan 680 and 93.7 FM.
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13: 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They're back in action tonight. They take on the Diamondbacks, 7:15, first pitch, 6 o'clock, Ford leadoff show, right here on The Fan and the Free Fan app. Chris Sale going to get the ball. Braves start the day with a 9-game lead in the NL East. Falcons, they get preseason underway today, taking on the Broncos, 7 o'clock kick down at Mercedes-Benz Stadium. 2 are going to get the ball. Fernando Mendoza made his debut yesterday, 97 yards and a touchdown for the Raiders, and the Hawks are going to open up the regular season October the 21st on the road in the Big O. That's Orlando. Eric Zier in studio at 11. Here on The Fan.
6: 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Lotioning, oiling, oiling, lotioning. I can't take this no more.
21: This magic moment.
9: Welcome back
21: so
9: in
21: and so
9: to the locker room.
0: You know that one? That'd be the Sandlot. Where he pretended he drowned at one point. Think, what's the problem? And he makes out with the lifeguard. Little mouth-to-mouth action. Brilliant move by Squeaks?
7: Is that Squints.
0: Squints, thank you.
9: Well, that stand the test of time.
0: Yes. Sandlot?
7: It quite literally has.
0: 100%.
9: I think so.
0: Yep. It's to his point, yes. I watched it as a child. Now my grandson's watching it. So, yeah, I think it stands the test of time.
9: It's the locker room. On The Fan, 680, 93.7 FM, 8 o'clock hour, brought to you by Central Heating and Air, one of the few second-generation locally-owned HVAC companies in Atlanta. 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
13: We were talking about baseball movies, your favorite and least favorite. So I went down, I'm looking at this Rotten Tomatoes list. They have 67 movies listed.
0: All right.
13: I wanted to go down to the bottom to see what they had as the worst ones made by score. Major League 2 actually comes in as the worst baseball movie ever. The fact that they tried to throw Omar Epps as Willie Mays Hayes and just act like he was the same actor from the first movie was absolutely ridiculous.
9: Wesley Snipes had had enough. We got a home run. That's it.
13: Mm-hmm. Yeah. So that was a big part of it. Number the second worst. I've never seen this one. Have you ever seen Ed?
0: No. Mr. Ed, the talking horse?
7: No. It's a chimp.
13: It's a chimpanzee.
7: Okay, yeah, with Matt LeBlanc,
9: playing
7: right?
9: Baseball.
13: That's exactly who it is. Matt LeBlanc. Look at you.
9: That sounds terrible.
7: But if you're saying Major League 2 is the worst, you're saying that Major League 3 was even better than Major League 2.
13: Now, this is according to their list, because I think Major League 2 at least had some redeemable qualities.
0: Yeah.
13: When the guy kept talking about marbles, that was pretty funny.
7: There
13: was
7: a Caddyshack 2. Has anybody said that?
13: Well, no, this is just baseball movies.
0: Just baseball movies.
7: Just baseball, sorry.
0: This is 67 baseball movies.
13: 65, they have the Bad News Bears go to Japan.
0: All right, it wasn't great.
9: That was tough.
0: The first Bad News Bears is a classic.
13: Right. Yeah. That's a Unbelievable movie.
0: So good.
13: 64 is my movie, Summer Catch, which is a terrible movie. It's a minor league pitcher up in the Cape Cod League.
0: What's the one you mentioned? Is that the one you talked about?
13: Summer Catch,
0: earlier?
13: Yeah, with Jessica Biel.
0: Summer Catch, I got it.
9: I didn't see that.
13: And then number 63, I forgot about this, Tom Selleck as Mr. Baseball, which was an awful movie.
7: What about the one with Bernie Mac?
13: That was on there, Mr. 3000.
0: Yeah, that one sucked.
13: It was in like the 30s, I think.
9: There are a few jokes in there.
13: Not a lot of good ones, though. It was actually ranked number 42. Was that ranked number 42?
7: Summer Catch at least had Jessica Biel to look at.
13: I know. She was in like a white bikini.
9: What do they have at the top one?
13: Number one, let me scroll way back up to the top, is Ephes? Never even heard of this.
0: Delete that list.
13: Bull Durham is number two. And it has The Life and Times of Hank Greenberg. Okay, this
0: you can't have good. You can't rate these. So if they look like non-athletes in the movie, you can't rate the movie that high. Major League should be at the top because Charlie Sheen is the only one who ever looked like an actual pitcher.
13: But they did say Wesley Snipes couldn't run very fast, which is why all the times you see his stolen bases or sprints in the movie, it's all in slow motion to make him look like he's faster than he was.
9: Eight Men Out. That was a good one.
13: Okay.
9: The Black Sox.
13: That was listed as number 11 on this.
9: Why, because he's black?
13: No, they're called the Black Sox. They're the Chicago Blacks.
9: Well, we're going to get a chance to see the beginning of the Kevin Stefanski era professionally for the first time, since the lights will be on, the doors will be open, and a game will be played inside of Mercedes-Benz Stadium as the Falcons have their first preseason game against Tua. Fernando Mendoza went out there last night. Certainly didn't look like he did not belong. He certainly looked comfortable. And hopefully he'll get a chance. There are a couple of franchises, Finn, that have been looking for the deal, the savior. They thought it was Derek Carr, and it was not Derek Carr. And they've been waiting 20-plus years for their guy. And now Raider Nation looks like they may have him.
0: They may have him. We'll see. We get to kind of cook a little bit and warm up in the oven as Kirk Cousins will run this thing and take care of business.
9: All right, well, let's get rid of business as you move.
0: You're waiting for
1: change. There's no one more reliable in a big game situation.
10: Oh, my knee,
12: my calf,
10: my foot,
12: my ribs.
1: Brian Finneran is moving the chains.
10: My pride.
0: All right, obviously, we don't care enough about preseason games to start rattling off scores, and if there's any big injuries or anything, if stuff happens, we'll talk about it.
13: I don't think I watched 5 minutes last night.
0: No, I did not. My wife had taken over the television. McBee Dynasty was on until I think I watched her fall asleep, then I took the remote right from her. Then I dominated that TV. Just kidding. Steelers beat the Packers. Bengals beat the Lions. The Colts and Patriots end in a 13-13 tie. Cardinals and Raiders got some action, and to that point, Kirk Cousins spoke after the game. He threw a touchdown pass as well, and he spoke on Mendoza's performance last night.
14: Did a great job. Moved the football, scored points, gave us a chance at scoring points, and operated well. I think it's valuable experience to get out there for all of us and play, and I think he'd say the same thing. That it was just valuable to get out and play, and thought he did a nice job.
0: There you go. You know, Kirk Cousins got to love talking about his replacement that's coming, that was drafted in front of him.
9: He doesn't care. He got another big contract.
0: Yeah. What did he sign over there? He didn't sign a big deal there, did he? He knows he's getting all that money from us.
13: Oh, goodness.
0: Well, look at that, please. I may be mistaken. Here is Fernando Mendoza, and he's talking about the first couple drives he had as an NFL quarterback.
14: You know, the first series, I felt a little sped up, so it was good to come back on the sideline, learn from my mistakes, and then the second series, we were able to score. Third series, you know, I missed a read there, and the fourth series, I thought we had a good thing going, and then, unfortunately, I missed a throw at the end. And then, overall, I felt that the group that I was in with, you know, they blocked fantastic, they had great routes, the run game was good. Unfortunately, like, I let my teammates down today, but it's a growing experience.
0: Don't worry about it, but it's just a preseason game. It's 27-14. The Cardinals, who Jeremiah Love and company, Gardner Minshew, was 14 of 16.
13: Yeah.
0: For the Cardinals.
13: No Carson Beck. Carson he was Beck out with hurt. A rib injury.
0: He hurt his ribs in the first.
9: My ribs.
0: My ribs. In the Hall of Fame game where he looked good. So he'll be fine over there. And then we'll hear from Joe Burrow. Joe Burrow talks not about number 5 and number 9, but the difference between a preseason game and the joint practices that they have.
15: Anytime there's live bullets, you know, there's going to be a lot of benefit from that. You know, getting a bunch of reps against another team in a practice setting is beneficial too. You know, those are always difficult because you're not game planning. and you're running plays, you know, against a system that you probably wouldn't be running in an actual game week.
0: So it's interesting. There's a fine line. I think it's great to do both. You'll see some teams. I think the Colts had inter-squad scrimmage with the Patriots this mm-hmm. week, and now they're going to do it again next week with the Falcons. So they played last night and got to that 13-13 tie that I mentioned. So both are beneficial if you get out there and get going.
9: That's too bad when you're trying to evaluate. You don't get any scoring. You get a tie. You know, you're trying to get some moments, explosive plays, some stops, some fourth downs. We have a boring game and not a lot. It feels like a dud for everybody who got dressed up for preseason.
0: It's all right. The 13-13 tie?
9: Yeah.
0: No. It'll be all right. Nobody cares.
9: Mark that tape.
0: Damian Woody. Remember I told you yesterday, the day before, Ben Johnson said he wants to have the highest scoring offense in the history of the NFL, which is mm-hmm. the 2013 Denver Broncos.
13: Right.
0: 37.9. Right. Just call it 38 points a game. Damian Woody comments on what Ben Johnson had to say.
8: Rex Ryan coached me with the New York Jets his first year. Very first thing he told us offensively, we're going to lead the league in rushing. And you know what we did that year? We led the league in rushing. I like when coaches make proclamations. I like when they're bold and stuff like that. Players eat that type of stuff up. A lot of things have to happen for the Chicago Bears in order to, you know, have that happen. But listen, Ben Johnson is a mad scientist. I love his brashness.
0: Cleveland Browns are at the Chicago Bears at 1 o'clock tomorrow on NFL Network. So you can check out the high-flying Bears offense mañana. The high-flying Rams offense, Aaron Schatz, that's right, talked about who he thinks the best team is, and is it the Rams?
11: We have Seattle still slightly ahead of the Rams in our projection. Seattle was so good last year. I mean, the Rams were also very, very good. But when you have all the regression and whatnot, Seattle still comes out slightly ahead in our projection. But if Aaron Donald comes out of retirement, that's enough to change it and put the Rams ahead.
0: So Mr. Schatz is ESPN Plus NFL analyst. He's the creator of the DVOA, whatever that stands for.
13: Sure.
0: One of those
13: made-up
0: analytics
13: stats.
0: That mm-hmm. they look at and think. Seattle lost their
13: lost
0: running
13: Kenneth
0: back.
13: Walker. They right. lost a couple of guys on defense
0: cornerback,
13: as well.
0: Cornerback, I think, is gone mm-hmm. as well. Part of the reason I believe they just look like they may be signing Terrion Arnold.
13: I saw that. I think they are.
0: Yes.
13: And now you got to find out, is he going to be suspended? Is he going to be in jail? I mean, remember.
0: 8 felony counts.
13: That's it? Just 8? Eight's
0: only
13: enough.
0: Only 8, so we'll see.
9: DVOA, defense adjusted value over average.
13: Right? Yeah. Again, some made-up crap is what that is.
0: So the person on Terrion Arnold, this was last night, I spoke to the AP on the condition of anonymity because the contract hadn't been finalized.
13: Mm-hmm. I thought I just saw ESPN okay. hit it up and say it is done.
0: 8 felony charges stemming from the allegations that he orchestrated the abduction and beating of 3 men in February. He became a free agent in June when the Detroit Lions said, no, we don't want you around here. A few days after that, kidnapping, armed robbery, and conspiracy charges were levied. So we'll see what happens with this whole story. I was surprised that a handful of teams even brought him in for a meeting.
13: Right.
0: But they did, dude, and it looks like he may play. It said Terrion Arnold helped depth to a secondary that lost cornerback Rick Woolen to free agency and has been without the stud safety Nick
13: Emanuara,
0: who had offseason ankle surgery
13: okay.
0: as well. So they need some help in the defensive.
13: I was listening to Nick and Chris yesterday up. Harris, not in Tennessee, but in North Carolina.
0: Mm-hmm.
13: And they were talking about that division and some of the prop bets and different things there. That is a fascinating division, other than Arizona.
0: Yes.
13: Arizona is going to be cannon fodder for those other three teams.
0: No, that division and then the division
13: the
0: we have
13: North.
0: To play.
9: The North is the one. The entire North could go. Vikings, Bears, Lions, Packers.
0: Unbelievable. We're
13: getting one out of our division is what you're saying.
0: We get to play them all. Joe Brady up there in Buffalo talks about the preseason and how he's going to approach it.
12: Everybody that's obviously we got to practice today, right? We're going pads, so things can change, you know, after today's practice. But right now, everybody that's healthy is going to be playing out there on Saturday.
0: There you go. Josh Allen, you're the quarterback up there. Do you want to play? Say it.
16: I'd love to play. I couldn't tell you how long or how many drives or what's the case there, but to get out there and get a good feeling and a good sense of the game and get a good sense of the guys around me, I feel like that's important to do. So whether that's game one, two, or three, whatever it is, you know, going into the game with the mindset of I am playing no matter what. And whether I do or not, that's up to Coach Brady.
0: And then finally, before we hear Jim Harbaugh do his thing, which is always fun, Chris Jones in Kansas City. And you think about big, giant, decade-long players in the NFL that play defensive line. Do they really need to play in the preseason home team?
9: What do you think my answer? Look me dead into my eyes.
0: Chris Jones, would you like to play in the preseason, sir?
17: Well, I play the starters. I mean, there's so much risk you're taking to play the starters at preseason. I hope Coach Reed be like, you know what, starters don't play. I don't want to play preseason. I'd rather not play, but if I do have to play, I'm going to buckle up.
9: Hey, you got Super Bowl champions. I see it. I don't know what I'm talking about. I said I've never played the game. There you have a Super Bowl champion
0: obviously
9: telling you the same thing I'm telling.
0: A defensive lineman that's been there forever.
9: All right. He said no starters.
0: Well, that's silly.
9: So, what he see?
0: Let's not get nuts on the whole thing. Carolina Panthers were in the news yesterday for a little bit. They signed Darren Waller, a one-year deal. He came out of retirement to catch 24 passes for 283 yards and 6 touchdowns in 9 games with the Dolphins last year.
9: Dude, have you seen him?
0: Waller?
9: He looks like he could walk onto an NFL field anytime and be productive. I don't know what his workout program is, but he looks like he can still do a whole lot of damage. I don't know what's been going on the last few years where he's been on podcasts and stuff. He clearly has been in shape.
0: Yeah, he can be in shape all you want. If you don't

0: for him to play 9 games, is that the right? Are those good statistics? Did you see him score 6 touchdowns in 9 games?
1: Yeah.
0: Jesus, he's a giant wide receiver.
1: Because we were talking about that last year. How did he have more touchdowns than Kyle Pitts?
0: That's crazy. So whoever was down there feeding him the rock, was that Tua?
1: It was Tua. For a while, and then it was Quinn Ewers, or I forgot who ended up their
0: other
1: season.
0: Yeah. And then the other story in Carolina, running back Chuba Hubbard is considered week to week after MRI confirmed he had a little bit of a Miami hamstring injury, but he should be fine.
2: Miami!
0: He had over 1,000 yards from scrimmage in 2023, 2024. Production dipped last year in 25 as Rico Dowdle took over as the lead back down there. All right, Jim Harbaugh, okay? They had a game
2: last
0: night.
2: Who's got it better than us?
0: Well, I don't know. Let's see. I apologize. Let's go to Chargers and Texans, 27-7. So it sounds like things worked out well for the Chargers yesterday. Mm-hmm. Jim Harbaugh, this is long. Just deal with it a little bit. Talks about the game and how good everybody did.
3: Good. I start with Chris O'Leary. I thought he called a really good game. Loved the 3 and outs. Loved the fourth down stops. It just calm, cool, collected the whole night. Made some really great calls, especially the second fourth down stop. And Mike McDaniel. Getting nearly 400 yards of offense in a preseason game is really hard to do. I've seen that many times.
0: No, you don't.
3: Didn't quite get 400, but it was pretty close. And then I thought, next offensive line play was, I thought it was really good. A lot of time to throw. And if I had to pick a couple guys, I would go Jake Slaughter.
0: Right.
3: Played both center and guard. Played really well. Travis Burke, moving people.
0: So he goes on and on.
3: Yoda good. I mean, four or five guys.
2: Winning everybody. You don't have to ask him too many more questions.
0: Ask a specific question for this guy if you're going to get in a presser with him. Between him and Mike McDaniels.
4: He knows what you're doing.
3: I would go Jake Slaughter.
4: Now the next time you follow up, I've answered that.
0: Yeah.
3: Played really well.
0: It's unbelievable.
4: Yeah, he and McDaniel are going to be kooky.
0: Tell you what, though. Put up the yardage they put
4: up. It's today. They need to win. Justin Herbert needs a playoff win. He needs to have a playoff win.
0: Trey Lance and DJ U played yesterday for the Chargers.
1: He's in the NFL?
0: Mm-hmm. Oh, my God. He was 6 for 9. Nice. 120 yards. Nattini.
1: Okay.
0: And there it is.
4: There it is. And that is moving the chains.
1: He's still talking?
4: Yeah, he is.
1: Holy cow.
4: He's going to be talking over the Hawks, too. Coming up, the Hawks in the NBA, they get their schedules. They get return games. Are they also revenge games? We'll get to that when we return here in the locker room on The Fan, 680 and 93.7 FM. 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

0: Pat McAfee from his new album released today.
1: What the hell was that?
2: What do you mean new album? Does he have like multiple albums?
0: Well, maybe this is his debut album. I did not know he was going to be putting together an album. I didn't know one dropped. Road Dogg and Matt Lear were listening. They found that this is one we can play and not be in violation of the FCC regulations. Mm. The name of this song, Dookie.
3: Dookie.
2: It's Dookie, all right.
0: So it sounds like a little country rock fusion.
3: This guy just has to be, he just has to be in everything.
0: You know what, Lear? I don't have a problem. This is his moment in the sun. He's not wasting any opportunity.
3: That's fair.
0: He's trying some of everything. I'm not mad at him.
2: Look, there are things I like from Pat McAfee. I think College Game Day, he has elevated the show. I didn't think so at first, but the more I watch it, Pat McAfee's been fantastic there. He's good on WWE. I'm not huge on his, whatever the hell that is, podcast show.
0: Yeah,
2: his,
0: you know.
2: He's got his audience.
0: My cup of tea, but that's why he's doing it. He's got an audience that hasn't been drawn to ESPN, so he's there serving a purpose.
4: Genre can be summed up as a kind of country hip-hop amalgamation I would call Uncle Rock.
0: Uncle Rock. Sounds like rockabilly.
4: That is the article I'm reading about, The Diary of a Polarizing Figure. So, good for him.
0: All right, well.
4: Have at it,
0: buddy. Is that the only one we can play? I mean, it sounds
5: like. No, there's. I can go see if I can find another one.
2: Okay. You don't have to.
6: As in,
0: oh, Buck.
2: Would you sign him to Bet Not Records?
0: I mean, you can play that. Yeah, you can play it in the bar. You can play that in a stadium. It's okay.
2: I'm going to be honest. Bet Not Records, we've kind of fallen off.
0: We've been lazy.
2: We had a new song, and
0: we've been.
2: Is the Young Way Clue the last song you did?
0: Yeah, and that's when he was the highest paid kicker and winning games.
2: Yeah, that's the problem. When you make a song about a kicker, you ruin a record.
0: Seems like it was 20 years ago.
4: Destroyed the record label altogether.
0: I mean, he was all we had, and now we don't have him. We'll try to find out. Yeah, the kicking situation.
2: Dame Dash, you killed Rockefeller Records.
0: Kicking situation is new again too for the Falcons. We talk about how many quarterbacks we've had in here. We probably have had coming on with four kickers. You know, the last few years after Young Wei Koo got the yips and we had to say goodbye to him. So now Nick Folk, you got a guy over 40 coming in to bang some field goals. At least he's playing indoors a lot this year. Well, he'll have his home games. He'll have New Orleans to go to. So, you know, maybe an older kicker kicking inside might be better for him and for us.
4: Listen, we take some of these kickers, the old ones, they're just consistent. You saw Morton Anderson do it when I was playing. Mm-hmm. I'm back and played, he was 44 or whatever it was. This
2: Matt
4: guy's
2: Bryant.
4: 41
2: yeah,
4: Matt or 42.
2: Bryant was,
4: Matt Bryant was the same way.
2: Here.
4: Just the consistency that they play with, the confidence you have in guys like that have done it a million times, and you just think to yourself, 45 and in, I feel great about. Now, when it gets to 50 and 52 and 54, you get a little nervous when you get an old leg like that, but anymore these days, these guys can kick it from anywhere. So we'll see what happens. What he does.
0: In his day, he could make the ones over 50. We'll see what he does for the Falcons this year. The Hawks and the NBA, they got their schedules released yesterday. Return games big. Are some of them revenge games when you're talking about all the movement, particularly in the Eastern Conference this year, of guys going back home for the first time? Jaylen Brown going to go back to Boston. LeBron James going to go back to Los Angeles. Giannis going to go back to Milwaukee. LaMelo Ball going back to Charlotte. Forgot about him getting moved. And then Trae Young, he's coming back to Atlanta. Tyler Hero, after getting choked out and beaten up by Bam in Vegas, he's got to go back and see Miami now as a member of the enemy.
2: Of all those guys, who gets booed the loudest?
0: Ooh, you know, who gets Giannis is a hero.
2: The way Giannis went out in Milwaukee, they may boo him.
0: You had nothing.
2: Jaylen Brown, but that was more of a Boston thing. I don't know. Do they boo Jaylen Brown? I think Trae Young's going to be cheered here.
0: Yeah, it ran his course. I don't think people are looking at him as some turncoat or somebody who, you know, needs to get out of here and be booed. I think it's just.
4: I think he's probably closer to being booed than anybody else you mentioned.
0: Trae Young coming back to Atlanta?
4: Yeah.
2: There's a lot of people love Trae.
4: Everybody else you mentioned won a title and were in the previous spot.
0: Well, yeah. Jaylen Brown, LeBron, Tyler. Yeah. Hero.
2: No, Tyler Hero did not win
0: one. Giannis.
2: Hero will probably get booed.
4: There you go.
0: Oh, yeah. Bam is well loved down in Miami.
2: He's super loved down there. I think LeBron gets booed in L.A. I think there's a lot of Laker fans.
4: 7-year run he had down there?
2: Eight years. There's a lot of Laker fans down there that are like, you know what? The juice wasn't worth the squeeze. You won a title in the bubble. You never won anything else.
4: I don't know that they boo him. It's a good question. What?
0: Why?
4: Put yourself in that situation. Yeah, why are you booing LeBron?
0: Because he was there. You got Luka.
4: Right.
0: And now
2: you got Luka because Dallas was dumb.
0: Well, my point is, you had a chance to build a two-headed monster with LeBron and Luka, and now at least you have Luka left.
2: Right.
0: Yeah, LeBron, you know, I don't know how he's received in L.A.
2: I just think LeBron is such a polarizing figure. He gets booed in a lot of places because people just don't like him.
1: And maybe I was chosen to do that.
4: As a Miami fan, and you're going to Miami game and LeBron comes in.
2: Dude, he brought two titles. The hell am I booing him for?
4: So that's kind of my point.
2: Yeah, but L.A.'s different. L.A. has 17 championships and an NBA Cup championship that they hung a banner for. It's different because, you know, in Miami there was only like five real stars that have ever played there, and LeBron's one of them. You go to L.A., it was never LeBron's team. It's always going to be Kobe. It's always going to be Magic. It's always going to be Shaq or Kareem. LeBron was the dude, but I don't know.
4: I don't know that the fan base is going to like.
2: And maybe they just don't care enough in Los Angeles one way or the other.
1: It's just basketball.
2: They're all trying to look cool and wear their sunglasses indoors and
4: taco.
2: Really expensive.
0: Trae Young returns November the 6th with the Washington Wizards. So, you know,
2: be out of town because that would have been an awesome show trip, but I will not be here.
0: They will.
2: Damn it.
0: Get a chance to see the New York Knicks on the 22nd of January.
6: Knicks in five, baby. Let's go.
0: The MLK Day game was released yesterday, so LeBron will be here on the 18th for the 2:30 tip. So you're going to have some return games.
2: When does Wemby come here?
0: Let's see when the Spurs come in here. Spurs come in Golden State.
2: No.
0: I'll go ahead and look at it. I got to pull that up.
2: Because, like, the ones I think about as an opposition coming to town here that I'd want to see, must see, the Spurs are right up there. I think Oklahoma City is right up there. In the East, the Knicks coming as the world champions would be right up there. Trae Young coming on November 6th becomes a must-watch game. Like, the Wizards are never must-watch TV, but for here in Atlanta, that becomes must-watch.
4: I just feel like the way they built that team right now is going to be kind of, we got to check them out.
2: Yeah, with A.J. Dibanza, and you've got Anthony Davis and Trae Young.
4: This, I saw this on Barstool the other day where they go around and they ask you a question in their offices, and they record it, and it's always a sports question. And this one was, what Big Four sports franchise has the all-time worst winning percentage?
2: Ooh.
0: Big.
4: They're talking hockey, basketball, baseball, and football. NFL, MLB, NBA.
2: I'm going to assume the Wizards
4: NHL.
2: Were the one because they're talking
4: about. So it wasn't. I thought it would be two. It wasn't. And it wasn't basketball.
0: Cleveland didn't have hockey.
4: It's not hockey.
2: Is it football?
4: It's NFL.
2: Okay. The Jets.
4: No, the Jets were mentioned
0: a
4: bunch.
0: Don't you do it.
4: Nope.
2: No, it's not us.
0: Yes.
2: We're close, but it's not us. Cleveland?
4: It's in our division.
2: The Saints. Damn it. The Bucks.
4: The Bucks.
2: Well, because you remember.
4: So bad.
2: Remember when they first started, they went winless. So they had some really bad years, really up until you got Tony Dungy.
4: Right. So the Bucks, the worst. And this was based off of them. I have not done the research to see if it's right or wrong. Because I thought it might be like a really bad basketball team. The Wizards is what
2: or
4: I thought.
2: Or the Clippers who were.
4: Clippers
2: is
4: another one.
2: The Clippers have been good for the last, you know, 15 years.
4: Yeah.
2: But for a long time, they finished under 500.
4: Mm-hmm. So the worst winning percentage in the Big Four sports is, as it stands today, the Tampa Bay Buccaneers.
0: It will be the 10th of January when the Spurs and Wimby come to town. So we'll see how things look. I think that trade game will be very interesting because we can't have it where the Wizards surpass us and are better than the Hawks. Hawks have a really good team.
4: Oh, that's going to happen.
2: All right, so I found it real quick.
4: I bet it happens, home team. They're going to surpass us.
2: Current season, we'll skip that, but here's your all-time worst for each one, the Big Four. Tampa Bay is no longer the worst by percentage points. They are 389 winning percentage. The Charlotte Hornets, 388 winning percentage. The Philadelphia Phillies all-time, the worst in baseball with a 469 winning percentage. And then the Winnipeg Jets / Atlanta Thrashers, 42%.
0: Well, we're going to get another hockey team. Maybe
4: we are going to get another hockey team, by the way.
2: That doesn't make any sense. The Phillies? Really?
4: I didn't see that one coming either.
0: No. 404-231-1680. Line up right now. We'll give you a chance to win tickets for Chris Stapleton.
2: Oh, pick a dummy
0: as we
2: time.
0: Get ready to. I don't like the name of this, the name of the game right now. We're going to have to find out
4: like
0: the game.
4: Either.
0: But right now, it's
4: it.
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2: 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The Braves are going to show back up tonight with a 9-game lead in the NL East. First pitch against the Diamondbacks coming up at 7:15. 6 o'clock Ford leadoff show. We'll get things rolling right here on the Fan and the Free Fan app. It's going to be Chris Sale, Brandon Pfott getting the ball tonight. Elsewhere, you got NFL preseason action. I know Finn is pumped to see the Falcons and Broncos. 7 o'clock kick. Tua Tagovailoa will get the start. He's listed number one on the depth chart. It's because Michael Penix is hurt. And the Hawks are going to open up the regular season October 21st at Orlando. Eric Zier going to be in studio at 11 here on the Fan, 680 and 93.7 FM.
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0: 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Very entertaining. I think the point you made about The Natural, a slow movie. See, I like just slow for us stories.
4: Today, yeah.
0: Great it's a good story, but the other movies we're starting to see getting the lead, they have better pace and pep to them. Yeah, yep. A League of Their Own, definitely, with the music.
4: Major League, Bull Durham, League of Their Own, Sandlot, those kind of all resonate with me.
0: They move quicker, and our attention spans are not what they used to be. It's the Locker Room on the Fan, 680 and 93.7 FM. Braves back in action tonight as the Diamondbacks come to town for the first of three. Chris Sale will be on the mound tonight. We'll see if he can get things done as he's done all season long. He'll be facing off against Brandon Pfott tonight, and we'll see if we can get Chris Sale some run support. Tua will be starting his first game as a Falcon.
19: Rise
0: as preseason opens up inside of Mercedes-Benz Stadium for the Birds tonight, and we'll see whether or not he gets the reps needed to please his coach, if he can engineer a scoring drive, and if they can play some clean football for whatever time he is out there. 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
2: Okay.
4: If you're ready to play,
0: pick a dummy. I don't like this name. This was passive aggressive name. Chris Domino gave.
4: Yeah, I don't appreciate that.
0: We have been perfect this week, and now you have your chance. Road Dog has three categories. You pick a host. You can switch hosts once during the game if you like, but the host in the room have to get two out of the three questions correct. Josh, you've been holding your first. Thank you for playing Pick a Dummy.
5: All right, Josh, you're up.
20: You guys are awesome.
5: You are up first. Here are your categories, and then you'll tell us which host you want to start with, at least. Category one, state capitals.
4: Oh,
5: category two, TV. Category three, sports.
20: Jeez. Let's go sports.
5: Well, no, we pick a host, and we're going to start with state capitals.
4: Pick a
5: dummy. So which host, which dummy would you like to start with?
20: I'm going my man, home team.
4: All right. Let's go.
2: All right, home team. No pressure.
0: State Capitals, boy. This was good in the sixth grade.
5: All right, State. Who do you start? Who do you pick? I'm sorry.
4: Home
5: me,
4: team.
5: Me and Lear were discussing something. What is the capital of Maine?
2: Oh, I know this one.
0: Capital of Maine. I should know this. Those little bitty states up in the northeast.
2: It's not really a little bitty state.
5: Yeah, Maine's a pretty big state.
2: It's a pretty big state.
0: Answer the question. I should know this. I'm having a brain fart.
2: Not a Brandon Pfott.
0: Not a fart, a fart.
2: Okay.
0: The capital of Maine.
2: Answer the question.
0: Can I get a lifeline?
2: No, it cannot.
0: Incorrect. I'm having a brain fart.
4: Yeah. We got to...
5: You have a guess. Or are you going
2: to
5: give up?
2: You got to guess something.
4: Is it also a city in...
2: In Georgia. Right.
0: I am having a brain fart right here.
4: All right. He's just
0: saying, let me take a guess. I got to give the guy a chance.
19: You're so wrong. It's unbelievable.
0: The capital of Maine is... I'm having a brain fart.
5: Right, incorrect.
4: Go on. All right,
2: yeah, it is Augusta.
5: Got Todd Graffinini.
19: No, that is not. No, it's
0: correct.
19: Not.
0: No. Can I get the first letter?
5: No, you can't have hints. You got to know this stuff.
4: You already lost. You got too much time.
5: All right. The capital of Maine is Augusta.
2: Yeah, that's what I just Augusta. Said.
4: That's all right.
2: We're not done yet, so we got two more questions.
0: Let's go somewhere else.
2: Now, do you want to stay with home team or pick another dummy?
20: I'll stay with home team.
0: All right. There we go.
4: Let's do it.
5: Okay.
4: TV.
5: All right, home team. He's coming. It's all on you, because if you get this wrong,
2: we go to the next contestant.
0: All right, come on, Josh.
5: The pressure's on. TV.
0: All right.
5: What sport did Sam Malone professionally play in Cheers?
0: What sport did Sam Malone play professionally in Cheers? He was in Boston. Mm-hmm. He had a bar where everybody knew your name to come talk to him about baseball.
19: That is correct.
4: Very nice.
2: There you go.
4: Redeem yourself. One more. All right.
2: Home
4: sports.
2: Team, let's go.
5: All right. Josh, do you want to stay with home team or do you want to switch to somebody else?
20: He's my ride or die. Let's go.
0: Let's go, Josh.
5: All right. Who is the most decorated Olympian in Olympic history?
4: Wowzers.
0: Ooh. The most decorated Olympian in Olympic history. At one point, it was Mark Spitz.
5: I don't need one.
0: Answer
5: point.
0: The question. Usain Bolt has a lot of medals. I'm going to say Michael Phelps.
19: That is correct.
4: Let's go.
0: Yeah, I don't like this pick a dummy
4: four.
2: Man, you're amazing.
5: We are perfect on this game.
0: This show has been undefeated. Josh, I am so happy because I am so mad I had a complete brain fart for Maine, but we got it done. I appreciate you listening to the locker room and appreciate your encouragement.
20: Hey, you redeemed yourself. I appreciate you guys. Thanks, man.
4: That's awesome. You get to go
2: Stay
4: to Chris
2: on hold,
4: Stapleton.
2: Absolutely, because Road Dog's got to get some info
4: from
2: you.
4: So we'll see Chris Stapleton and his All American Road Show. That's going to be an awesome concert with Lainey Wilson and Ashley McBride.
2: Imagine you're the person sitting there in the two hole, getting ready to go. And you're cheering against us. You want us to lose.
0: Oh, yeah.
2: Because then you want a chance to get
0: a chance.
2: We're
0: the show
2: of
0: the people. This is a people show.
2: So we're 4-for-4.
0: That's perfect.
4: Yeah, the name that Domino had for us is officially over.
0: I said if we blew it today, we'll keep the pick a dummy. If we went perfect to finish the week, we need to change the name. The name is changed.
4: They weren't the hardest questions in the world, so I'll give you that. But we didn't. It's not like we fizzled out.
2: Yeah, some of them weren't easy.
0: No.
4: Lear knows everything.
0: We had a theater question yesterday. The longest running show on Broadway.
2: Yeah, none of us got that one.
0: And what else?
2: But the only two questions we missed were the theater question and your Augusta, Maine.
0: Augusta, Maine. All right.
4: Very good. What are you going to do?
2: Everything else we got right.
4: I didn't know the theater one, so for what that's worth.
2: Ah.
4: You wouldn't.
0: There you go.
2: Shockingly, I did not either.
0: We win when you are part of the show, and you can win when you are part of the show. Congratulations to Josh. He gets to go see Chris Stapleton. Is Josh on? I was going to ask him who he's going to take.
4: Yeah, he's giving all kinds of information.
0: Yeah, we'll get that from him. That's good. We've seen that. Daddies take daughters. Daddies take wives. And so hopefully somebody else will get a chance to have a great experience being a very talented artist. How much talent are we going to see tonight? We need to see what Brian Finneran from Tua. I'm going to say clean football, so no turnovers. Yep.
4: That'd be nice.
0: I don't need to see an explosive play.
4: So our boy Kirk Benkert, who we should probably have on, he does a great job breaking stuff down. He used to play quarterback in the NFL. He was in Green Bay for a long time, then here in Atlanta for a cup of coffee.
0: Yeah.
4: But he had a play, he showed, he goes, this is typical Anthony Richardson football. So Anthony Richardson has a ball in a fairly clean pocket. Okay, but he gets spooked after there's a tight end and a running back, or two running backs have check downs for him out in the flat to the right. One's about 6 yards downfield, one's like 2 yards downfield. I mean, it is exactly where you're supposed to go with the football if you feel like the play's broken down or everybody's covered.
0: All right.
4: Take a drop off, get some yardage, live and see another day. He freaks out. He scrambles out to his left. That's a play where he dives forward instead of getting out of bounds and fumbles the football.
0: It's not my team. I don't care. I was screaming, get down.
4: So
0: those are
4: the type of things you don't want to see from Tua. And I think he's a smarter football player than Anthony Richardson, and he's probably scared for his life.
0: He's also a slower football player than Anthony Richardson, so he probably would just eat the sack or just get three yards and go down.
4: Just take the check down.
0: Yeah.
4: Dump it off. Say, live to play another day. You got so many good athletes standing around you. Just let him give a chance to play football, make a guy miss. Don't throw an incomplete. Don't throw an interception. Don't run around with your chicken with your head cut off. Don't run into contact and fumble the football. So be a smart football player, and you don't want to see stuff like that, like you saw from Anthony Richardson last night from our guys. That's for sure.
2: Well, one, I don't need to see Tua run ever. So
4: we got
2: to
4: get out of harm's way.
0: The right tackle situation. he might have to run.
2: Is that the one spot tonight you really pay attention to? Is right tackle how they perform?
0: The problem is
2: Michael Jarrell going to get the start.
0: It'd be so vanilla. You just kind of going to
2: still get your ass whooped though at tackle. Yeah. Like if you look like a turnstile, what was our guy, Ty Sombrello, yeah, when he was in Denver? We called him Turnstilo because that was a game Vic Beasley had like 5 sacks against him,
0: if you get
2: which is ridiculous.
0: Beating up game one of a preseason at right tackle, there are more problems than we know.
2: Hey, you know what you do then? Cut it.
0: So clean football, I guess ball distribution, maybe if you could see different receivers show you something, even if it comes from Cooper Rush and Jack Strand, just see, get the ball to Zachariah Branch, get the ball to Jahan Dotson, get distribution of the football to get everybody loosened up.
4: There's maybe one or two spots for the wide receivers to make an impact, and you have to be able to play special teams as a fifth or sixth wide receiver. You got to be able to play multiple positions to fill in for guys that are banged up, so that'll come down to like Chris Blair and my boy Vinny Anthony II, guys we've really never heard of too. So we'll see who wants to show up and
2: Dylan
4: make some
2: Drummond.
4: Plays. Yeah, absolutely. So until you make yourself known, we are not going to know you.
2: Right.
4: That's what you do in the preseason when your name
2: Brian Finneran.
4: And
2: what was the first time you knew you were known? Honestly. Were you in the league a couple of years, or did you know in a preseason game or two, like, I might have something here?
4: I had a couple of preseasons in a row with the Falcons where I like led the team in catches and touchdowns.
2: Mm-hmm.
4: I think one year, maybe in 2000, I had like 16 catches and 4 touchdowns. And
2: holy cow. You were out there the whole damn game.
4: Yeah, I was out there a lot.
2: Goodness. Finneran.
4: The biggest thing for me was when I realized I was going to be starting on special teams.
2: Okay.
4: Then I was like, all right, and that's got my foot in the door. Now I'm on the field. Now I'm suited up.
2: Mm-hmm.
4: And if anything happens to any of the guys in front of me, I know every position. I'm ready to go. I can play, and I want to play. So, but being able to cover kicks, the first kickoff of a football game, I was always the R2, the contain guy. And we
2: How nerve-wracking is that? You're about to run down.
4: It wasn't nerve-wracking.
2: And knowing you're about to get blasted by somebody.
4: Your leg would be twitching a little bit. You're standing there and waiting for the guy to blow the whistle, and that was when you used to run up and kick off. And you used to have to run into wedges that were coming at you and everything else. So that was good. It was more anxiety and adrenaline mm-hmm. picked up big time. And then other ones, you get a little nervous on punt protection. I was always the left wing. And you see Ed Reed staring at you or some big defensive lineman on defense day. And you're like, holy crap, what am I going to do here? So
2: just, who was the guy? And now I feel like I'm quizzing you, but like I'm kind of thinking about different things through your career. Who was the guy that lines up on you at corner and you go, holy crap, I'm being covered by this guy?
4: Champ Bailey was one of those guys.
2: Hey, Champ, go cover Roddy.
4: Right? Dion in a preseason game lined up over me in the slot one time.
2: All right. Did he talk trash to you?
4: I don't remember. It was Mike McKenzie, I think, in Green Bay for a long time. And then Al Harris in Green Bay.
0: Some bad boys.
4: Yeah, no. So we've had plenty, and it was always fun.
0: Well, Kevin Stefanski has named Tua the starter for tonight. He has not named a starter for game one of the regular season. And Harry Douglas says that Tua may still have a lot to prove.
3: If I'm Tua, mm-hmm. while Michael Penix Jr. can't play in preseason games, while Michael Penix Jr. cannot be in 11-on-11 drills or contact drills, you damn right you better take over these rings and push yourself in a position to where Kevin Stefanski, Tommy Reese as the offensive coordinator, and Matt Ryan as the president, they feel comfortable with you being that starting quarterback.
0: You might be onto something, Finn, that the folks in the building really want and think that Michael Penix Jr. should be there, and it's just the circumstances of his health that are preventing that. And maybe Tua is not the guy who should be in favor until he does something to show that he is definitely better.
4: What should we want as fans? Like, what's the win? Is there a better option for us?
2: As fans, it's Michael Penix.
0: Yeah, the younger
4: because more control.
2: More control.
0: Better arm.
2: Yeah. Younger. I mean, they're both hurt, so it's not like either one of them super healthy. But I think it's more the control. You think about it, this is only the third year for Michael Penix. You have him under control this year. You have him under control next year. You then would have a fifth-year option if you needed. You could then have a franchise tag if he's that good. You're talking about four more years that could be your guy. Tua He's a free agent. Who's to say Tua doesn't have a great year here this year and somebody else wants to pay him $40 million? And you go, yeah, I'm not paying this dude $40 million. We've seen it happen.
0: Or let's just say the Falcons don't make the playoffs. It's okay, but it's not terrible. Tua's going to be moving on because he's not a long-term solution. Do you go draft another quarterback next year and have another quarterback competition?
2: You don't make the playoffs this year. The answer is 100% yes, you draft a quarterback next year. Okay, 98% yes, you draft a quarterback next year.
0: Mm-hmm. You have to.
2: Now, the only thing with that would be, are you 8-9 and you're drafting 14th? Or are you 4-13 and you're drafting second or third?
0: I have 9 or 10 draft picks. You give some of those away to move up?
2: No, because you still have a lot of holes on this football
0: team. But if you don't have a quarterback, after the money you paid your tight end, your running back, and your wide receiver, nothing. They're questions, Finn. They're questions that need answers this year and the next.
2: Here's the thing. I don't want to have to talk about the draft until after the football season. I'm sick and tired of looking at draft in October and November. That's what I'm sick of doing. I'm sick of looking to who's going to be the next guy coming up. Win some damn games.
4: You want to hear about the options at the quarterback position?
2: Yeah, let's go for it.
4: Free agency I'm talking about. Okay. So let's just assume you go 8-9.
2: Mm-hmm.
4: 7-10.
2: Oh, God.
4: Yeah. And you're not going to be able to pick the top 4 or 5 quarterbacks off the board. And you're like, Deshaun Watson.
2: No.
4: Baker.
2: Hell no.
4: Baker Mayfield.
0: Possible.
2: No.
4: Justin Fields.
2: Nope.
4: Jacoby Brissett.
2: Nope.
4: Anthony Richardson.
2: Hell no.
4: I'm not going to say this guy's name. But
2: say it.
4: Marcus Mariota.
0: I'm not saying it. No.
4: Davis Mills.
0: Nope. No.
4: Jared Stidham.
2: Nope.
0: Nope.
2: Jared, did you see what he did in the postseason? Hell no.
4: Gardner Minshew?
2: No.
4: Mac Jones?
2: Maybe. That would be a maybe.
0: No.
4: And after that, it's Mason Rudolph, Kenny Pickett, Geno Smith.
0: I confess, I've already looked at Tankathon.
4: How are we looking?
0: Falcons picking 7th.
2: The one I'm on right now.
0: You can take some of those draft picks and get up to the front and get maybe 2 or 3.
2: This one has us picking 6th. Getting your boy. Leonard Moore, defensive back out of Notre Dame. That would be the most Falcons draft ever.
0: Are we not getting a quarterback until 2030? When we have a quarterback by the end of the decade, maybe the next question we have. All right, coming up, the enemy is here. The locker room, we get a breakdown of what's going on with the Saints as we'll be joined by Todd Graffinini, part of the Saints digital media team when we return here on the locker room on the Fan 680 and 93.7 FM.
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2: 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The Braves are going to be back in action tonight, taking on the Diamondbacks. They start the night with a 9-game lead in the NL East. Phillies did win yesterday. Got to let them have something nice every once in a while. Ford leadoff show, 6 o'clock. First pitch, 7:15. Chris Sale going to get the rock. 7 o'clock tonight, toe meets leather as the Falcons start the preseason against the Denver Broncos. Tua going to get the start there. Hawks, they're going to open up the season on the road October 21st in Orlando. Their first home game October 24th against the Houston Rockets. 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
11: All right, they got their quarterback last year. He got in and looked all right towards the end of the year. He looks like he's progressing. Now we get a chance to talk to a man who can take us behind enemy lines.
23: Oh, boy.
11: He is a friend of the show. Why would he have to work in this city? Well, that's his hometown. We get to talk to a man who's play-by-play announcer for the New Orleans Pelicans and digital media contributor for the Saints. He is Todd Graffinini, who joins us here in the locker room on the Fan 680, 93.7 FM. We're not going to boo the man. Graf, good to catch up with you as we come in to the start of preseason.
12: The enemy is here, guys.
23: Yes, sir.
12: How y'all doing?
23: Good.
11: Doing all right. How's Tyler Shuck doing? Based on what you saw at the end of the season last year and what he looks like he's ramping up to do this year, what is your assessment of the young Saints quarterback?
12: Yeah, home team. He came in, you know, halfway through the year last year. Spencer Rattler started the year. Saints won one game in the first eight. And coaching staff figured it was time. And look, he played pretty solid football, beat the Carolina Panthers twice. You know, just you could tell that he beat Tampa in Tampa. And you could tell that he had, you know, the it factor, whatever the it is, and that has really gone to this year. He's had a solid camp, even though last week you could kind of argue that the offense looked a little bit sloppy, but that's, of course, you're going up against the same defense every single day. But yesterday, we had a joint practice with the Jacksonville Jaguars. They came to town, and Shuck looked really, really good. And the big key, fellas, is the fact that the front office and the staff has surrounded him with weapons, which he did not have a year ago.
11: It's subjective, but to that point, with Fernando Mendoza out there, he's got Genty, he's got Brock Bowers, and what you saw, when is the time? And, you know, things can be certainly specific to a franchise, but when is the time? You know, Spencer Rattler was one and whatever, but when is the time that you put in the young quarterback where he doesn't have to look around and see ghosts?
12: Yeah, look, that's a great point. And they had what you would call a quarterback battle in camp last year, but you could tell Shuck just wasn't ready. And Rattler had already had an NFL experience starting games, so it was really the natural thing to do. But, I mean, again, you got one win in your first nine, and you figure you're not going to the playoffs. You might as well see what you have with Shuck, and that's when the decision was made. And of course, the first game he started last year was in L.A. against the Rams. That's not exactly something you want to give a rookie, but, you know, you had to do it, and I think he's better for it now.
23: You guys dealing with any injuries down there so far? I saw a couple things come out the last maybe several days, but how is everybody holding up health-wise in New Orleans?
12: Yeah, you know, Finn, we've had a couple ACL tears. Our first-round draft pick 3 years ago, Brian Brzee, who really was looking to have a big year at defensive tackle, he tore his ACL in the first padded practice on a non-contact type of thing. I mean, it was just a fluke.
13: Brutal.
12: And then a few days ago, Dylan Radins, who's really our sixth offensive lineman, tore his ACL in a one-on-one drill with defensive tackle Vernon Broughton. And I know you guys have been debating the turf versus grass. With, you know, the World Cup and the beautiful grass pitches and everything. Look, both those injuries occurred on grass outside. So,
13: right.
12: You know, my personal point of view is you're going to get hurt, you're going to get hurt. It doesn't matter if it's grass or turf or whatever, but those really stunk. But other than that, it's been okay. You know, Jordan Tyson, our first round draft pick, who's done really, really well first couple weeks of camp, left the scrimmage yesterday, the joint practice, with a lower leg injury, but he did jog off the field, so hopefully that's not going to be too serious.
23: Big wide receiver out of Arizona State.
12: Yeah, but again, these joint practices, I think, are brilliant because you're going to get more reps with ones-on-ones that you will ever have in a preseason game. The first team, both, you know, offense and defense going up against Jackson's first team offense and defense, got 48 reps yesterday.
23: Dang.
12: And you're not going to get 48 reps with the first team in all three preseason games combined. So I just think it was a really, really good day of work. And then we're headed to California on Monday. We're going to do a joint practice with the Cowboys on Tuesday in Oxnard, and then a joint practice with the Rams on Thursday, and then play the Rams in the preseason game next Saturday.
23: That's a crazy schedule, dude. You're going to do the Cowboys
12: again,
23: on Tuesday?
12: Brilliant. I think it's brilliant.
23: We're and the Rams
12: gonna
23: on
12: joint
23: Thursday?
12: Practices. Yep. Yep.
23: That's
12: so
23: amazing.
12: We're going to get a lot of work. We're going to get a lot of work in. And I think with what happened last year, with the slow start that this team had, look, you had a first-year head coach last year in Kellen Moore.
23: Yeah.
12: And, you had a quarterback who just, you know, wasn't elevating everybody else. And I think that's another thing that Tyler Shuck does, is he elevates everybody around him. I think Kellen Moore is just really resigned to the fact that we cannot start slow this year. Because, again, we were out of it, just like you guys were, by late October, early November. I mean, the season was pretty much over.
0: Right. Digital media contributor for the Saints and play-by-play voice of the New Orleans Pelicans, Todd Graffinini, joining us here in the locker room.
2: Graff, you guys changed up a little bit at running back. You got Travis Etienne in there. What's left with Alvin Kamara? Do you still think he can be a guy that has been what he was in the past, or is it now just more spot duty for him?
12: I think he absolutely can be what he was in the past. And the thing with bringing in Etienne, and this is a, I know it's, looks like ATN, but this is a Southwest Louisiana kid, and he basically said, I want to go by HN now. So HN. So, but yeah, signed
2: him. They just
12: him
2: make up stuff down there.
12: Exactly. As an unrestricted free agent, came over from Jacksonville, by the way, went against his former team yesterday and looked really, really good in these team periods. He is going to take a lot of the load off of Alvin Kamara, who has really been beat up in the last couple of years. So, you know, he can come in. Kamara's been running with the twos, and I haven't seen that in 6-7 years. So you get a lot of less snaps for him, save the body, and of course he's really effective out of the backfield as well, catching balls. So I think it's going to work really well with him.
0: When you look at the NFC South graph, what's a realistic ceiling for the Saints? You know, are they capable of being there for the division title, or are they still a year away from really being a legitimate contender for a while?
12: Well, I mean, if you look at the division, I just think that, look, I think every sports talk station in the division. Now, again, listening to you guys a little earlier, I don't know. I mean, you were depressing me, even though it made me happy. I just think that I think this division's up for grabs, and it's all about the matchups. I mean, look, when the Saints play the Falcons, it doesn't matter what the records are. It's you toss all that out because it's, in my mind, the best rivalry in the NFL. But Carolina, for some reason, matches up really well with the Falcons. We match up really well with the Panthers. Like I said, swept them last year. When we play the Bucs, the road team usually wins, and it's for whatever reason. You guys match up really well with the Bucs over the years. So it's just the key is going to be winning those out-of-division games. You want to win the division, you got to go 4-2, 5-1. Mm-hmm. But the key is, are you what out-of-conference or out-of-division games are you going to win? And the thing about the Saints, the first two games this year are on the road, in Detroit, tough, in Baltimore,
4: damn,
12: tough.
2: So you're 0-2.
4: Yeah.
12: Well, that's like again it. Your opinion, Michaels. But the you know, we're like, look, if you can get one of those games, the next three are at home, including one against the Falcons, and then I think the season's off and running. But those first two games are going to be really, really key.
2: You have a former dog down there, Oscar Delp, fighting to get some playing time at the tight end position. What have you seen from him so far?
12: He's done okay. Now he's running with the threes. Juwan Johnson's our first team tight end, and then we signed an unrestricted free agent, Noah Fant. Mm-hmm. From Indianapolis. Now, he had thoughts of maybe coming in a year ago and didn't sign as a free agent because he didn't feel we had a quarterback. Yeah. Now with Shuck at quarterback, fans like, yeah, I want to be a part of it. So he's been running with the twos. Delp's made some plays. You could tell that he's got ability, but he's, again, going up against two really established professionals. And don't forget another dog. We signed Christian Miller, our second-round draft pick, on the defensive line. He's been running with the threes, a little bit in the twos. He's got some vets that he's going to have to supplant. But with Brzee going down early in camp, Miller's going to have his opportunity. I'm very sure we're going to see a lot of them tomorrow against the Jags in the preseason game.
0: All right, other stuff going on around there. We got stuff at LSU. The NBA dropped a schedule yesterday. Yep. What's going on with you guys in New Orleans? Zion Williamson is coming up on his eighth year. He has not worked out. Now, 21 points a game and 60% from the field sounds like domination, but he has not worked out at all. What is the expectation for him this year?
12: Well, look, he had arguably his best year a year ago because he was healthy. He's dropped a lot of weight. He played 60 games, which, again, doesn't seem like a whole lot, but it was the second most games that he's played in his career. We're just going to have to see. We did not really do anything in the offseason as far as turning our roster around. We have a completely new coaching staff. We have a completely new training staff. Jamal Mosley's our head coach now, who's very defensive-oriented. And the first thing that the Pelicans have to fix is their defense, because we've been dead last or very close to dead last the last couple of years. So that's where we have to go from now. I'm expecting another big year from Z. Look, it hadn't worked out. He's never played in a playoff game. We've been in the playoffs two times since he's been here, but he's been injured. And it's just been bad luck for him, but hopefully he can stay on. As far as LSU goes, guys,
4: yeah,
12: I am the best part about all of this, the best part about Lane Kiffin,

0: And it's just been bad luck for him, but hopefully he can stay on. As far as LSU goes, guys,
1: yeah.
0: I am the best part about all of this, the best part about Lane Kiffin going to LSU is now everybody in America is going to hate LSU as I have hated LSU since I've been 3 years old. So this is great stuff.
2: Are they, so, you know, I can affectionately talk about New Orleans because my wife's family lives down there. I spend way too much time down there. I've always been told, though, Graf, the Saints are New Orleans City over anything else. Has LSU surpassed them in this offseason?
0: No.
2: No? Okay.
0: Never going to happen. It's never going to happen. And by the way, I mean, I don't want to look. I know you guys are going to roll your eyes here, but I don't know if you watched Drew Brees' speech last week.
3: Yeah, we saw
0: the Hall of Fame.
3: We saw some of it.
0: Okay. I mean, he summed it up. I don't. Again, I know you guys are rolling your eyes, but that was a love letter to the city. And
1: yeah.
0: if anybody who's from New Orleans didn't, I mean, you had like somebody cutting onions in the room. I mean, you were crying. So, and that's what it's all about. And it's the Saints, man. I mean, LSU's never going to surpass the Saints in my mind. Now,
1: right.
0: Again, LSU is a state thing, mm-hmm. but that's I could care less. That's I'm not an LSU.
2: Speaking of the city, look, I got to give Tulane props. Those Mardi Gras uniforms that you guys just came out with, dude, those are awesome. If you can give me a hat,
3: I'll
2: send you the cash for it. I need one of those hats.
0: You zip it, Joe. No, we did the.
3: It was a bad look.
0: We did the city edition last year. Which were sky blue, and it says, mm-hmm. Welcome to Uptown. I don't know how they could have topped it, but I think they did. And the thing about it is, those helmets that you see are hand-painted, all of them, and the detail is spectacular. Well, they put those helmets up for auction, so after the game is over, we're going to play South Alabama in the second home game, and they're going to wear those uniforms. After the game's over, they're going to put them up for auction, and they made a couple of hundred grand last year on those helmets.
1: That's great.
4: All right, well, always good to catch up with you, Graf, and you guys are trying to figure it out in the NFC South like we are. Clearly, we're not going to be rooting for you guys at all, and we look forward to the Saints.
0: Well, the feeling is mutual, team.
4: Yes.
0: So,
4: I mean, you know what it is.
1: Thank you for coming on.
4: We appreciate
0: fellas,
4: you.
0: By the way, during the NBA season, we're going on a Mardi Gras 12-day 7-game road trip, and for the first time in my life, I will spend Mardi Gras Day in the city of Atlanta as we play the Hawks on Ash Wednesday. So,
1: there you have it.
4: All right.
1: Did you guys go to
4: a little hungover, I'm
1: did
4: sure.
1: You guys go to Paris too?
0: We are. We're playing the Spurs twice in January. One game in Paris, which is going to be unbelievable because Wembanyama is going to go back there.
1: Right,
0: and then
1: right.
0: Actually a couple days later, we play them again in Manchester, England.
1: Oh,
0: so
1: wow.
0: That is going to be a very long week.
1: All right.
0: Yeah, we have 16 back-to-backs and 27 3 games and 4 nights. That trip to Europe has really condensed our schedule. So it's going to be challenging, to say the least.
4: All right, so put some croissants and some beignets in your pocket when you come here, and we look forward to seeing you. Good stuff as always. We love to catch up with you, and we hope to catch up with you when the season gets underway.
0: Absolutely. Anytime, fellas.
4: Todd Graffanini, he's voice of the Pelicans and digital contributor for the New Orleans Saints, joining us here in the locker room via the Loud Security Systems Newsmaker Line.
1: You know what time it is?
2: I know what time it is. It's Friday time. Mm-hmm. It's time for the Nelson Exteriors Weekend Weather Report.
1: What?
2: If you want to protect your home from this weather, Nelson Exteriors is who to call for all your exterior home improvement needs. 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
1: Today, it's so damn hot.
2: It's so damn hot.
1: Milk was a bad choice.
2: Milk was a bad choice.
1: See, told you. 93 today, 94 on Saturday, and nothing but sunshine. Sunday and Monday, 95 and 97 with the heat.
6: 150 degrees outside. I'm baking like a Trojan teaser. It's so hot here.
1: 100 degrees and plus and more, I should say, heat index. So just
2: beautiful.
1: Don't take your dogs for a walk in the middle of the day. Keep them off the asphalt. Be careful. Be super humid.
5: Can we admit this is miserable?
1: Miserable.
2: Yeah.
1: You can't talk.
2: I can't talk. I have an opinion,
5: You know it's miserable.
2: No, it's not.
4: Your opinion might have to be taken away.
1: Can we agree on this? Should normal daily routine not involve you sweating profusely?
2: That's a
1: putting kids
2: choice.
1: In a car seat. Getting out of your car, walking across
5: the
1: parking
5: lot.
2: Yeah. It is what it is.
1: It just shouldn't be.

0: swamp ass every time you get outside for three minutes.
1: If you get some Glide like I have, you won't be swampy.
0: It's not for me. It's for you.
1: I don't sweat like so, Glide. You sweat, but
0: it's just, it's not comfortable. So we
1: it's
0: have
1: not comfortable
0: to,
1: for you. I love it.
2: How do you love 94 and it feels like 104?
1: The same way when he says he loves it when it's 40 degrees and Matt Lear's in shorts and it's 31 degrees.
2: Don't look at him.
1: They love that. I love this.
3: He's going to die on this hill.
0: 50 to 80 is a beautiful thing.
2: You're right.
0: And 50 to 80.
3: 50 to 70, yes, I'll agree.
0: Right. And 80 to stretch, I agree with that.
3: 75, all right.
0: So, but there's nothing anybody, any human being should enjoy about 97 degrees. That's not even what the heat index, dude.
1: Okay.
2: Yeah, the heat
1: index. This is why I live in the South, because I love this.
0: If it you're going to be like inside year, all freaking day in your air conditioning playing video games and watching football.
1: It's not true, because guess what? I cut my grass the other day at 2 o'clock, right in the heart of the heat.
3: I had a good sweat. Miserable.
2: I would believe you more if you took the PS5 out on the porch of the patio and you were playing outside on a big TV.
1: If it would work, I would.
0: You could do it.
2: All right.
0: Cords.
1: I've got it all hooked up in my home theater.
0: They'll melt on the patio because it's going to be 107 degrees out. Mm-hmm. You're out of your mind, by the way.
2: I'll be pairing you with your controller. All right, coming up, the Braves open up Truist Park again. We have the Falcons in preseason action, so we have bet nots to get to when we return here in the locker room on the Fan 680 and 93.7 FM.
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1: 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Braves are back at it tonight, 7:15, first pitch, 6 o'clock, Ford leadoff show. Chris Sale going to get the ball as they take on the Diamondbacks. They've got a 9-game lead in the NL East. 7 o'clock tonight, preseason opener for the Falcons. They take on the Broncos. Tua going to start at quarterback. Fernando Mendoza threw for 97 yards and a touchdown in his preseason debut. And the Hawks will debut this year in the Big O. They'll take on Mickey Mouse and the Orlando Magic October the 21st. Eric Zier in studio at 11.
12: 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Here on the fan.

0: 680, 93.7 FM. I like this one today. We had a lot of fun today. We had some football, some jersey talk. We had a winner for our giveaway, ticket giveaway. Yeah, we had a guest on. I like this one today.
1: Baseball movie.
0: Yeah, we had a little fun today.
1: Yeah, had a lot of fun.
0: Hopefully you had fun. You can have fun. 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
2: I just gave you the weekend weather report. Mm-hmm. It bet not be this hot again moving forward. It's right. Kids trying to play high school football.
1: Yeah, this better be it.
2: You're outside doing stuff. You cannot. It's unfunctionable is what it is. It's dangerous. People and animals and kids can have real problems. So bet not be this hot for much longer, dude. I'm telling you. And my Falcons, nobody better get hurt either.
0: All right.
2: Thank you.
1: I bet not have
2: any injuries.
1: I got a text bet not. My mom said the Falcons bet not hurt my Broncos quarterback
2: tonight
1: because she's there.
2: Nick is not playing.
1: No, probably not. My bet not is pretty simple. Our right tackle bet not get to a hit tonight.
2: Oh.
1: Terrell, whoever the hell else they throw in there, puke guy, you name it, y'all bet not get my quarterback hit from the blind side.
0: I've got two. For the Braves, look, you won 11 out of your last 14. You know what I'm seeing, John Michaels? I'm seeing 8. You know what I'm seeing, Finn? I'm seeing 11. I'm seeing 5. I'm seeing 8. I'm seeing 6. You bet not. With Chris Sale coming out on a day off, give this man one run as we need to establish dominance early against the Diamondbacks. Give this man some run support. And for the Falcons, y'all tell me, everybody tells me it's important to get out there. So get out there. I bet not see multiple turnovers. Anybody, Cooper Rush, Jack Strand, Tua, turn that ball over more than once. You're taking possessions away from the film crew. I'm going to my Amazon electric box cutter, and I'm cutting it. You bet not turn it over multiple times. Let's get some work in. Give the coaching staff some film for their first time as coaches of the franchise. Break it down and figure out what you want to do for game two.
2: Do we expect Matt Ryan to be posted up right there next to Ian Cunningham and Mr. Blank?
0: Yeah,
1: probably.
0: They kind of sit as a unit now.
2: Yeah,
1: does he walk down on the field?
2: I think he's got to be more aware of the situation.
1: Yeah, you can't go down there.
0: You probably need to stay away on game days.
2: Right.
0: Get your suit now.
2: Right.
0: He knows how it goes. So
2: he doesn't need to be walked down on the field.
1: But you got
2: to
1: remember, Dimitroff used to go down there. Terry Fontenot used to go down there. Rich McKay, Lord knows he was going down there.
0: Don't need any attaboys and talking to him. But he can go down and observe. He can see vibe or look in the eyes of men.
2: Yeah, but is he doing the whole, not following the whole routine? He's not going down like 3.5 minutes left.
0: No.
1: I hope not.
0: You have the hand in your pocket. Look, you shake some hands, you fold your arms.
1: When you win, you can do that. When you don't win, I don't think anybody should be on the field.
0: Get up in that elevator, you go to the booth with Arthur Blank, and you watch your first game.
1: Get your soft serve ice cream. And
0: president of football. And tip if you want to. Have a man
1: up there
0: who was back. How was the trip to Harrah's yesterday?
4: Yeah, quick, easy.
0: Did you drive on the way back?
4: No.
2: Just next car, right?
4: Yeah.
2: He's not going to drive the man's car.
0: Yeah, you're right.
2: It's like getting
0: that
2: on a guy's grill. Just don't do it.
4: Touch the man's TV remote.
2: That's right.
4: Or his wife. Or his daughters.
0: Exactly.
4: Or any of those things.
0: Those are good calls.
4: Thank you. Yeah, think about it.
0: All right, we need some run support for
1: the refrigerator. Can you touch his refrigerator?
4: Can I ask, were we talking about Matt Ryan being on the field?
2: I said, where do you expect Matt to watch the game from? Will we be posted right there next to Mr. Blank?
4: I hope he doesn't go on the field.
2: I think we all agree with that.
4: I hope he doesn't.
2: Yeah.
4: You got a job.
2: Yeah.
4: Your job is up there. Yeah, I hope so.
2: Yeah.
1: Now, pregame, you could walk down.
2: Of course.
4: Sure.
1: Do whatever.
4: Yeah, absolutely.
1: Yeah, well, that game's going on.
0: No.
1: Yeah. You're good.
2: Let those guys do their jobs.
4: That's right. Whose hand do you have to shake that quickly?
2: Nope.
4: Nobody's.
2: Nobody's.
4: All right.
1: I like some of the, I was listening yesterday. I like some of your plays up there at Harris.
4: Oh, thank you.
1: Some of the ones with the exact numbers that you were going for. And
4: I got the whole list out there, by the way.
1: You
4: guys can look at it all. I'm serious. They hand out books. I got a book of college bets. I got a book of NFL futures. It's all out there. It's public. It's bullpen's property right now.
1: Right.
4: Look and see.
1: I think the one that fascinated me the most is you said it's actually better odds for the Rams to lose in the Super Bowl than it was for them to win the Super Bowl, which makes no sense. But I guess from a bookie standpoint, I get it.
4: Yeah. And again, that's you can actually bet. If you think the Falcons, the whole premise was, if you think the Falcons are a postseason team or could be, don't bet them to win the division.
2: No.
4: Bet them when to lose in a postseason because it's better payout. So whatever. It's out there. You guys can look at it.
0: You care, or, as you would say, a rip about what you see from Tua tonight. Are you intrigued at all?
4: Yeah. Him, yes.
0: Okay.
4: Him, yes. Look, I don't buy this getting in and out of the huddle. You know, he knows how to put his socks on. You know, I'm not big on some of the ridiculous things that you hear about how important it is over a month's time to make sure that he can get us in and out of a huddle. That I don't necessarily agree on. You know what I am curious about? What's the interaction with the coaching staff and a guy like him coming off the field? If he's going to get a second series, give me an idea of what interaction might be this year. Because, again, the criminal's up there.
2: Yep.
4: As Mr. No headsets plugged in, looking up at the board, not talking to anybody.
2: Yep.
4: I would like to think that there's still coaching that can be done in a game.
2: 100%.
4: And we have a staff that could actually coach
2: like you said last year.
4: It was absurd.
1: Tommy Reese in the booth or on the field, where would you rather have him? Or do you not care?
4: I don't. That's a them decision.
1: Yeah.
4: That's whatever they're most comfortable.
2: Your head coach is offensive minded.
1: I want him up in the booth.
2: Tommy Reese?
1: Yeah.
2: That's fine.
0: I just think you can see everything
2: he has
0: better
2: upstairs.
4: I know.
2: Done this before.
4: Yeah. My thing, though, again, is who's the guy then? Is it Van Pelt? Who actually is talking to my quarterback when he comes off the field?
2: Yes.
4: Who's talking? I want to see an offensive line get together once in a while and be talked to.
0: Well, you won't miss him.
2: Callahan will be there. I'm telling you, they're going to hear some.
4: That was an Alex Van Pelt fat joke.
0: How can you miss him?
2: That's really.
0: Nick, no. He's got to watch himself. That's all.
2: You're concerned about him.
4: No, he's not concerned about him.
0: That's
4: he's just
0: right.
4: called
0: he's concerned
4: him
0: about
4: fat.
0: Himself. I called him fat. I didn't call him fat.
2: He just alluded to it.
0: He's a large fella. You'll see him. You'll know.
4: He's concerned about nothing but himself. So you don't get to actually call a man fat.
0: All it is an observation. You guys are taking the ball and running with it.
2: So what am I going to look forward to tonight in our group text?
4: What Alex Van Pelt is eating on the side.
2: Thank you very much.
4: I just played him.
2: Unbelievable.
4: There you go.
0: Or he'll be accused of eating some things on the sideline.
4: Right.
2: Ridiculous.
0: One never knows.
1: Is that a hoagie or a play shot?
2: Oh, man.
0: I see wing sauce.
4: Again, let's just settle this. He cares about nobody but himself.
0: I am very selfish in that regard.
4: If he ever finishes a sentence with, no, I just care about him. It's a lie.
1: Well, how was that trip to Tennessee?
0: It was short and sweet, and I will tell you this. It is North Carolina. It's close to Tennessee. But if you want to go up there, it's 2 hours from here. And everything's centrally located.
1: Right.
0: And you don't have to worry about valet parking. It is, if you want a quick day or night getaway, it's a great place to go.
4: I agree.
0: Up there in Murphy, North Carolina.
5: All right. We're glad you guys made it back safely and soundly. We look forward to the show today. And we'll have a lot to break down.
4: I asked my wife twice on the way up. The insurances are all paid, right?
0: I do have a tendency to drift.
4: Like most.
0: The car drifts out of the lane.
4: Like most of us.
0: It beeped a lot.
4: I'm worth more dead than alive.
0: Did you get nervous when I started changing the stations?
4: Of course.
0: That's when I started the drift.
4: You know what I thought about?
0: My wife does that all the time. Stop it. Let me do that for you.
4: Kyle Shanahan over here. All of a sudden, stuff's going on all around.
2: Oh, my God. That's funny.
0: Okay, take the wheel. Let me look back here. I think my phone fell.
1: I know you got a fancy car. You know you can do that all in your steering wheel. You don't have to touch anything.
0: Yeah, I know. I know how to operate all that stuff.
4: He's old school.
0: You know, I like to be hands-on, John.
2: On today?
0: Eric Zier at 11 o'clock in studio. Yep.
2: I think I ended his career. I'm not 100%.
1: Can you be any tanner? By the way,
2: I'll ask.
1: I'm not sure that's a human color.
0: Was it a dirty playfield or football?
2: Yeah, it was not.
0: Oh, no.
2: We were all banged up on the back of bus 3 on the way back from. We used to drive from the Georgia Dome all the way back for home games, preseason home games, all the way back to Furman.
1: Oh, God.
2: We had some beverages in the back of the bus.
0: Wow.
2: We were running a mouse.
0: Yeah, these guys don't know how good they have it today. I'll double down on what I said a couple of days ago.
2: And then
0: bus from here to Furman. Go ahead, though. I'm sorry.
2: Anyway, we got a little physical when we got off. He started running his mouth, and he said something to me, and I didn't like it.
0: Really?
2: And, it wasn't like a fight. It was like a wrestle.
0: Yeah.
2: A bunch of meatheads.
4: What happened?
2: Well, I picked him up when we got off the bus and kind of took him to the ground on his right shoulder.
4: Yeah.
2: Just his throwing arm.
0: Sounds like you slammed him.
2: He got me back inside the dorm, but I think he had ice on his shoulder in the morning and didn't make the team.
4: And then the career was over.
2: That's it.
0: Man. Yeah. All right. Well,
1: sorry, he's got some great. And by the way, we got to change our that segment is no longer pick a dummy. We went 4 for 4.
0: That was passive aggressive.
6: How hard were the questions?
0: That's what he's going to ask.
2: Yeah, right? I know.
0: That's what he's thinking. Today. I've been around this guy for 30 years. That's exactly what he's thinking.
1: Look at the look.
0: He doesn't have to say it. I'll say it for him.
1: I don't think y'all would have got him all right.
0: Want to say thanks to Matt Lear. Want to say thanks to the Road Dog, Adam Gillespie. We'll see you Monday. Be fun and be safe over the weekend, Atlanta. We'll see you 6 to 10 in the locker room on the Fan, 680 at 93.7 FM.
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17: 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Does that sound too good to be true? 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Because true joy isn't in this world, it's out of this world. It's found in Jesus. 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Jesus wants you to experience the lasting joy through a relationship with him. 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
20: 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A series with the Diamondbacks starts at 7:15. You got the Ford leadoff show coming your way at 6 o'clock. Brendan Faude going to pitch for the Diamondbacks. 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You want to watch and catch up on shows, interviews, and participate in live discussion. You got the Fan's YouTube channel. You've also got the X platform, which is brought to you by Harris Cherokee Casino and Resort. Want to thank the folks up there in Murphy, North Carolina for having us there yesterday. 2 hours from where we are at Truist Park in the Battery, and you will not be disappointed if you want to make the drive up 575. Anyway, the X platform question of the day is, what is the worst tattoo you've ever seen? If you want to send pics, send pics. It's National Tattoo Removal Day. In the old days, when you couldn't remove those tattoos, I guess you just added another one on top of the old one. Now you have some choices.
4: Well, you had an artist who looked and said, well, I can turn your dolphin with a blood tear coming out of its eye into,
20: I don't know, the Eiffel Tower.
4: Just tell you, my brother-in-law's brother exactly had that tattoo. He was an activist of some sort, and and we drank a couple of times, a couple of years apart. And I just said, again, Danny, let me talk about this tattoo with you. And if you can turn that into the Eiffel Tower when you just feel like maybe the dolphins aren't getting a short end of everything, you do it. You turned it into something else. Or you just waited till you got old enough where it was just blurry anyway, and you could tell people whatever you wanted.
20: Right. So if you want to participate, it's up there at the X platform. It looks like the Braves dodged a major bullet. We'll talk about that in about 5 minutes. Braves and Diamondbacks, as we said, it's also alumni weekend. Greg McMichael, who's the senior director of alumni relations, he'll be joining us to discuss the weekend at 12:30. Tonight, I can tell you, it's Andres Galarraga bobblehead giveaway, and there's going to be alumni autographs and then the alumni roll call on the field, so you get to see everybody. Tomorrow, it's Grant Holmes and Eduardo Rodriguez. You mentioned him yesterday, Chris, the ace that nobody knows about. That's at 7:15, Ford leadoff show again at 6, and you have the Alumni Legends Parade down Battery Avenue and the Atlanta Home Run Derby competition before the game. So I guess what I'm saying, Chris, is tonight and tomorrow, even on Sunday, you want to get down there early.
4: Yeah, you're playing a playoff caliber baseball team on top of that, who you can either push their season along in a positive direction or kick them backwards a little bit as well, depending upon what happens over the three games.
20: Then on Sunday, a former Brave takes the mound, Michael Soroka, against Bryce Elder at 1:35, and that's the crossover jersey collection day. Kids are going to get the Michael Harris II football jersey. First 3,000 kids in attendance will get that football jersey. You can run the bases afterwards as well. What do we know about the Diamondbacks? We know they're 64-58. We know that they can also be a pain in the keister at times, right?
4: Yeah, their individual pieces are this, but the sum of the parts is a good baseball team. And good enough to compete with San Diego, good enough to compete with the Phillies, good enough to compete with anybody else that might be fighting for a wild card spot, that in all likelihood has spent more money on their lineup, their roster, and they probably actually have bigger names than this team has. Nolan Arenado is the biggest name on this team, except he's not Nolan Arenado anymore. You know, Corbin Carroll's a really good player. Did you see what he just did the other day? He had his 100th home run. He's got 100 home runs, 50 stolen bases, and 606 games. Do you want to know the only players in baseball history to have 100 home runs and 50 triples?
20: I got a feeling it's a very select list, Chris.
4: Lou Gehrig, Joe DiMaggio, and Corbin Carroll. are the only guys who played 610 or fewer games with 100 home runs and 50 triples. Nobody hits a triple anymore. Triple's like a unicorn in baseball. Certainly nobody accumulates them like Corbin Carroll did. Good player, good speed. Ketel Marte, you heard of. He was actually in the news earlier this year, and really for the last year and a half. Is he goofy? Is he flaky? Does he want to play or does he not? He's gotten hot over the last couple of games. Fought since he came back. This is a true story. He went down to Reno. They sent him down. He was terrible this year. Sent him down to Reno. He's 6-0 with a 1.32 since. He's the best pitcher. Can I make a recommendation? We got a bunch of pitchers that we're trying to get back, right? Let's all send him to Reno. Everybody go to Reno. I don't know what's going on in Reno. This guy is the Roy Halladay's the greatest go down to the minors and come back and then have a Hall of Fame career. That's the greatest ever. This might be the second. I've never seen a guy go down to the minors to get fixed and come back and be 6-0 with a 1.32 ERA for a team that's fighting to be in the postseason.
3: Yeah, 6-1, 3.36 ERA overall. The radio voice of the Diamondbacks, longtime knuckleballer, which leads to another conversation you can have with him, Chris Domino, Tom Candiotti from the Diamondbacks Radio Network. He's scheduled to join us at 1. The knuckleball school is one of the things that you've touted over the years. You can talk to an actual knuckleballer about that, Tom Candiotti, at 1 o'clock.
4: Can you guys look up how much money did Tom Candiotti make in his career? Does he have the funding, perhaps, available to actually start knuckleball school?
3: He's played a long time, or he did play a long time.
4: All right. I just want I want 10% for the idea. I want to franchise it out, these ideas. I just want to keep 10% when all is said and done. Let's see if Mr. Candiotti believes what I believe. Take a guy who looks like he's never going to cut it. Sinker ain't good enough. Four-seam ain't good enough. Doesn't have a splitter. Doesn't throw a changeup. But, man, he knows what it's like to pitch in the bigs. Man, he knows what it's like to be prepared mentally to pitch a major league game. Why don't we actually teach him how to throw a knuckleball? And, by the way, the knuckle curve, you're hearing about that a little bit more. A knuckle curve doesn't knuckle. It spins. It's just more of a knuckle grip. But it's not a knuckle curve like, oh, it won't spin, and I know where it's going. That's not what a knuckle curve is.
3: Bert Hooten, back in the 70s, was the first to throw that knuckle curve for the Dodgers. Why I remember that, I have no earthly idea.
4: Yeah,
3: but that's just how my brain works.
4: It's not necessarily a could dance all over. Guys just have more of a knuckleball grip on a curveball. So do we know a Candiotti? Is there a chance he could actually fund knuckleball school? Or
3: we can ask him. I mean, consider the source.
4: My paper.
3: And what a source it's going to be with Tom Candiotti at 1 o'clock. Walt Weiss said something about arguably the best player on the Braves, Matt Olson. Wanted to run this by you, Domino.
4: Yeah.
3: So we know that he set records in 23. RBIs, yes. 139, 54 home runs.
4: Yep.
3: He said, even though that was a next-level season, Walt Weiss, about Matt Olson, I don't know if he ends up with that many this year, but I think he's all around a better hitter this year. So more valuable to the team this year as opposed to that record-setting season in 23 is Matt Olson.
4: I think I looked at it. What did I tell you? He's a 268 lifetime hitter, maybe. I remember looking at it at one point, and he went through a stretch where you go, how the hell does he only hit 268 for his career? He looks better than that. He hits the ball hard, but the strikeouts are going to be there. And look, he's a long lever guy. He's different. He's taller. If you look at his swing, it's pretty. Oh, God. When he connects, but there's some swing and miss in there, and he's never really figured out. And I'm not screaming. Should he be a 285 hitter? It's like the guy completes 61% of his passes. Well, he should complete 64. I'm not telling you Matt Olson hitting 285 makes him an incredibly that much better player, because I want RBIs. I want production. How often do you get on base? Do you draw enough walks where you can score runs? That's the thing that we don't talk about enough. If you're... I'll give you an example. 252, Dave Kingman, 238. You're a one-trick pony. For the most part, Mark McGwire was a one-trick pony. I love the trick. But I know there are going to be games, four at-bats, and I know there's going to be a game the next day, four more at-bats, where I go, you really had no shot to do anything else except hit a home run. And if it feels like that, it's probably close to it. It might be exaggerated. Matt Olson's doubles. If you look at the doubles, the extra base hits, that's the number that I think is more important than 262. But if you only hit 268 again this year, that's not really a thing for me.
3: Well, to your point, Chris, he leads the majors, at least going into Wednesday, led the majors with 64 extra base hits, on pace for 86, two more than he had in 2023. That's your WellStar WellStat of the day, incidentally. 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So Matt Olson also, if he gets the 86 extra base hits, would match Eddie Mathews for the third highest season total in the history of the franchise. Only Hank Aaron, perhaps you've heard of him, has more.
4: Can I tell you why I thought I was right about this? You want to know why 2023 was what it was? 54 home runs, he drove in himself 54 times. But he scored 127 runs. That's a lot of runs. You know, if you're scoring, if you're driving in 139 and you're scoring 127, by the way, he was only had 2 years where he scored more than 100 runs. It was 101 in 21, and it was 127 that year. 78, 98. This year it's 86. He's going to push it past 100 this year. But at the end of the day, like if the batting average is the thing that matters to you, he's hitting 264. He's a 258 lifetime hitter. 258. What would it do if he hit 265 every year? I don't know. But when I look at the year he hit 283, he scored 127 runs. When I look at the, you know, he had an on-base percentage of 389, easily his best in baseball. He scored more runs. I just want you to have an ability to score more runs.
3: So here's where the Braves may have dodged a bullet. In case you didn't see, last night Jacob deGrom left his start against the Rangers after two innings because of what they're calling as of right now, Chris, right triceps fatigue. Okay. He'll undergo an MRI today. Mm-hmm. And the Braves, if you believe what you're hearing, were oh so close to getting Jacob deGrom. Boy, would this one, if this is true, and this would have happened here, obviously would have backfired.
4: I just did something this morning about this upcoming series, but a little bit more. You know, some of the best deals you make are the ones you don't make. Some of the best money you ever spend is the money you don't spend. All those things, the cliches, but by the way, there's reality in those. That would have been, and it could still happen, I'll challenge you. If I asked 100 Braves fans to write down what they think, not what they want, not what they hope for, what they think the first three pitchers, let's say the Braves go to the postseason, give me your first three in the rotation. Here's the point.
3: I can't even do that right now with any confidence.
4: Well, remember Chris Sale was supposed to pitch in a game 2 years ago and didn't. That's the point. And if you would have said, well, thank God we got Jacob deGrom, he's going to slot him right behind Chris Sale, except there was going to be, at that point, seven more weeks in the season, and you have no idea.
3: I think I gave myself too much importance. Walt Weiss couldn't do that. Alex Anthopoulos couldn't do that right now. Nobody knows.
4: And whether, again, you're a fan on the couch who knows stuff about this team, it would, and you'd see a bunch of variances. You'd see, I want Martin Perez. No, look what Mally just did. I want him. And he'd have that. But then the reality would be, oh, yeah, by the way, that guy who's good could be bad. That guy who's good could get hurt. The guy who's bad all of a sudden could get better. Can I change my mind? 6 weeks from now, you'd be asking for a do-over.
3: And now Jacob deGrom could be shut down for the year. He's a guy that also had left hip and groin and glute issues earlier in the season. So he's a guy that has a tendency to break down, and maybe that would have happened if you made that deal here, and then you're shorthanded all over again. But listen, everybody's got problems. We're too close to the situation here because we live in Atlanta and a lot of people are Braves fans here. The Dodgers have some issues. Edwin Diaz is their high-priced closer. He blew another save last night. They don't really react all that much to things in Los Angeles. They booed him out of that stadium last night. That's how bad he's been.
4: They took him out in the middle of an inning. And again, going back to what I did this morning, this idea of Iglesias, yeah, we are close to it. This is the one that affects me. I don't care. Wait, the Dodgers guy's got a problem? Yeah, but he's also got time because he's a veteran to fix it. He's got time to fix it. Iglesias has time to fix it. Now, if it's a physical problem, there's two things. He could be a little bit worn out. You'll pull back the usage. It could be a mechanical thing. He's a veteran.
3: He's got 14 appearances. He was banged up. He had that issue with the fighting male chickens down there.
4: Yeah, you're right. Not him.
3: He's been a little sidetracked at times.
4: I just mean any veteran should be able to figure out his mechanics a little bit easier than a young guy. But if he's fatigued, you pull back usage. If he's hurt, that's one thing. If he's injured, it's another thing. So we have no idea. We just live in a world of why is my closer not very good? Well, this side of Mason Miller and this side of Dennis Eckersley in 88 and this side of, by the way, one of the greatest bullpen seasons of all time also ended in him giving up a home run to Kirk Gibson in a World Series. You go, what? How the hell did that happen? I don't know, but it did. So you're not even guaranteed that if you have one of the best seasons ever coming out of the bullpen, that will continue in October. I'd rather have Iglesias struggle now, and if it's a usage thing, I get to sit him down. If it's a mechanical thing, I'm dealing with a guy who should know his body better than anybody. He should be able to figure out the mechanical thing.
3: All right, we're going to do your favorite segment a little bit early today.
4: What are we
3: going to talk about what happened on this date in baseball history.
4: No way.
3: Yeah, brought to you by the pros at Northside Tree Professionals. 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On this date in 1971, Bob Gibson. I didn't know this until I saw this. Pitched the only no-hitter of his career.
4: Yep.
3: against the Pittsburgh Pirates, striking out 10.
4: Yep.
3: Here he is on a confrontation on the field with his good friend, Bill White.
5: I told Bill, we were sitting discussing hitting, and Bill White was the kind of guy that liked to go out over the plate, take the outside pitch, and pull it. The first time I faced him, I threw him a ball on the outside corner. He got it, pulled it in the hole at first base. And I said, oh, man, Bill and I had that discussion. The next time up, I threw a ball that far outside, he pulled it foul over the first base dugout, and the next pitch hit him in the elbow. It wasn't up in here, it was in the elbow. And Bill called me a bunch of names as he went down to first base, and we laughed. And after the game, we went out to dinner together. He says, you're crazy. I said, Bill, I told you, you can't do that, period. And if he had gone out there again, I probably would have gone in there again. Yeah,
3: but listen, he warned them. Friend or not, I warned you. And I warned you because you're my friend.
4: Do you know why his is the... First of all, there are guys who couldn't hold Bob Gibson's jock or any other part of his clothing who have more no-hitters than him, or and certainly many, many more who have the same amount as him. I'm going to tell you why, Derek, you just said, well, isn't it amazing that a guy could be so good that you said he only had one no-hitter?
3: I was amazed by that.
21: I would have guessed he had more than that.
3: Me too.
21: It was how dominant I heard
4: but
21: he was
4: why.
21: Back in the day.
4: It changed
21: how
4: the
21: scary,
4: rules.
21: Scary good he was, and particularly, you know, being a powerful pitcher, you would think.
3: They changed the rules because of him.
21: Yeah, having the Kareem Abdul-Jabbar, or excuse me, the Wilt Chamberlain of basketball. Right?
3: The mound changed because of him.
4: Here's why. He had 482 starts, which is a ton. He had 255 complete games. So he had 255 chances to throw a no-hitter because he was standing there at the end
21: again,
4: of the game when he only threw one.
21: Would have guessed he had more than
3: that. Not an insult, although he would probably
21: it's a compliment. I always considered, from what I've heard and read about him, one of the most dominant pitchers in the history of the game.
4: Do you want to know how crazy back in the day when you got decisions? So when you look at starts, he had 31 decisions. 22-9 in a year he had a 1.12 ERA. And you'd say, how did he lose nine games? Well, his team didn't score any runs because he finished 28 games that year. He has more complete games in one season than everybody in baseball will have in an entire year. Probably 2 years at this point. Maybe even three. Let's find that out. How many complete games do you think have been thrown this year? Complete game shutouts, it's just...
3: Yeah, never mind that.
4: Yeah.
3: Just complete games in general.
4: I'll look. I'll find it out.
3: I'm
4: going to
3: say seven.
4: How did he lose
3: maybe
4: nine games?
3: That's conservative. I don't know.
4: How did he lose nine games?
3: I don't know.
4: When he went with a 1.12 ERA.
3: Well, that's the main thing to go with today in baseball history. The 10 o'clock hour presented by Urology of Greater Atlanta. 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What else is coming up on this program? Well, it's going to be a very, very busy day. The champs are coming to town in the not-too-distant future. We're going to let you know all about that at 10:45. Georgia legend Eric Zier will join us in studio at 11 o'clock. And the man wearing Jaden Daniels' number refuses to budge. And his father has some things to say as well. We'll let you know about all of that and more as we go on campus around 11:30. 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Coming up, can this Falcon actually play his way out of a job tonight? We'll discuss that with the preseason opener this evening against the Broncos right here in town. It's Chiellini and Domino on your flagship for Braves baseball. 7:15 first pitch against the Diamondbacks tonight. Ford leadoff show at 6 o'clock. It's the Fan, 680, 93.7 FM, and for free, the Fan app. Help. 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
21: 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NFL preseason in full swing with 6 games last night, but now we get one here in Atlanta. Falcons open the preseason this evening, hosting the Broncos for game 1. Expecting to see some starters out there. Tua Tagovailoa taking the first snaps for the Birds at quarterback. Kickoff set for 7 o'clock at MBS. And the Braves get back to it as well, beginning a 3-game series with the Diamondbacks tonight. Chris Sale back on the bump for the homeburner. It'll be Brandon Pfaadt on the other side. First pitch 7:15 here on the Fan First, so keep it right here. Great Eric Zier going to join Chiellini and Amino in studio at the top of the hour. Won't want to miss that. 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
3: 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A busy night for the ghost of Falcons past. We'll get to that in less than 5 minutes.
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3: We kind of talked about this a little bit yesterday during the program, with the Falcons and Broncos kicking off tonight at 7 o'clock for their preseason opener. Tua is going to start. The first team is going to play either the first series, 10 plays, whatever comes first. And you asked the question, can Tua actually play himself out of this job? It's his job right now. Can he play so poorly where they have to say, okay, maybe even though he isn't confident yet mentally, Michael Penix still has a very real shot at this job?
4: Well, it'll be one of the great crap outs of all time. Because even his $1.3 million at that point, you go, oh, I guess I just bought a backup quarterback. When you have all the advantages, and he has every advantage, they don't care about Michael Penix anymore. This staff doesn't. The last staff did. The last general manager certainly did. Now, you might want to tell me, well, Matt Ryan has said things that I think I know. He could be the quarterback of the future. Okay, I need to win now. And I don't care what anybody says. You can tell me Stefanski's got a multi-year deal. There's nobody around who goes, unless you're in tank mode. And this team's not in tank mode. They got a lot of cap, but they have an opportunity because it's a bad division. If you don't take advantage of every advantage given to you and health, your ability to be on the field being number 1, 2, and 3, and you don't win this job, this staff must see something in you that's not good. Not good.
3: If people are talking about who they really want to win this job, I don't think they really care at this point, because I don't think they're invested in either one of these guys.
4: I asked you.
3: They don't have any skin in the game.
4: Hold on. That's fine. That's the business part. Emotionally, as a fan, do you care who the better quarterback is? As long as the better quarterback is the guy that's picked to be quarterback.
3: It seems like when we were critical of Michael Penix Jr., a lot of people got defensive. If we would have been critical of Tua, I don't think the same amount of people would have been defensive. So I think from a fan standpoint, they want Michael Penix to win this job.
4: Yeah, but no,
3: if I had to guess.
4: But
3: if you win games, all will be forgiven.
4: They want somebody to win the job who's going to be the quarterback the year after that and the year after that. Don't tell me you know that that's Michael Penix.
21: That's really the only reason that one would want to pick Michael Penix, because I owe him more money and he's under contract for a longer time.
4: Well, I also spent a top 10 pick on him, and I would like to get something out of my investment.
21: I'm invested in Michael Penix. I'm not really invested in Tua Tagovailoa. Emotionally or financially.
3: So you can go through next year, and then you can pick up his fifth-year option, and then after that, you know, if you want to franchise tag him, you
21: also
3: can do
21: not
3: that.
21: Endorsing any of that.
3: Yeah, none of it's endorsed, but I get what you're saying.
4: I'm going to say that I'm not sure he's good enough to have all that happen.
3: Yeah, maybe not.
4: Because I haven't seen him play. There are certain guys, and you look and you go, oh, I like that guy. You might be wrong, but there's something for you, the individual, and now the organization. All I'm going to tell you, if Tua doesn't win this job with all the advantages he had, you just basically got a lifeline for $1.3 million more on top of the money that Miami paid you. I paid your expenses to move to Atlanta so you could watch football games.
3: Yeah.
4: That's not very comforting.
3: Now, everything was handed to you and still you dropped the ball. That's not a good sign.
4: Can I give you a plus side to all this? Unlike what we all believe, Ha-Seong Kim is only around here because he makes $20 million. At $1.3 million... I could tell Tua to go away tomorrow.
3: And
4: if I think he can play quarterback.
3: Cooper Rush be your backup quarterback. What about the open-ended timeline for Michael Penix Jr.? He talks about that.
8: I don't think it's a timeline on when that's cleared. Like, that just comes with, you know, sometimes it's like you take that first hit and now it's like, oh, you're good. So it's like, it's not really a timeline, because like, I know after my first ACL, that's what it took. It took after that first play, I got hit, I got rolled up, and I'm like, oh, I'm good, let's go. And now I was ready to go. So you never know when that time is. You know, obviously you don't want it to be on that first tackle, but you know, whenever that time do come, like, you know. But like, for me, like I said, I just got to trust in my faith, you know, trust that God got me, and you know, I just got to be worry free and just go out there and have fun.
3: But when does that happen? Nobody knows. He doesn't know, so nobody else knows.
4: Well, he just said, I got to go out there, be worry free and just have fun. Well, according to what he said the other day with Cam Newton, we ain't here. And again, if you think that was problematic that we brought that up, you better understand he had an answer to it the next day, and he'll answer to it again until he gets rolled up. I got to go play free and have fun. He obviously isn't there yet. He said that, not me.
3: And how do you get there again? I don't have the answer. Only he has that answer. We looked at the depth chart for tonight's preseason game, for whatever that's worth, but James Pierce Jr. is running with the third team, as he has been throughout camp, because we know he's going to miss time. And again, it's something else we've discussed. I think the Falcons know. I think you agree. The NFL just hasn't publicly said anything.
4: Well, they got a lot of
3: everybody, I think, has the answer behind the scenes.
4: You know, they got a lot of things. We just haven't gotten to that one yet. I think it's like a court docket. Nope, we haven't really gotten a Pierce yet. We'll get to it when we get to it.
3: Kirk Cousins played last night, as did the Raiders against the Cardinals. They lost, but Kirk Cousins, 5 of 6, 50 yards, throwing a 13-yard touchdown on his drive. And Clint Kubiak says, as of right now, he's still the starter. But Fernando Mendoza came in. He didn't play bad either. And here he is as he threw his first completion to Jack Besh and then throws a touchdown to him a little bit later on. 1 for 3 on the first drive, 4 for 5 for 47 yards and a score on the second drive. That was a 6-yard slant that he threw the touchdown to Besh on. And he talks about his performance.
9: It was an invigorating experience where there's not many moments where you feel fully alive, and on the field is when you feel fully alive, especially in the NFL atmosphere. It was great to get out there, get my feet wet. You know, at first, especially the first drive, felt a little sped up because so much anticipation and excitement. However, I feel like my teammates around me protected me very well, and they helped slow me down, and I think it was a good experience.
4: I'm going to state something. His voice has more bass in it. There's no doubt in my mind.
3: He went to the Strip a couple of times, although he did say he was there a couple of times, but he's going to treat, as long as he plays there in Vegas for the Raiders, the Strip like a haunted house. Kind of afraid of it.
4: Go listen to him post-college games. Weepy, kind of cryy, shrieking more than anything else. I'm going to tell you what I believe. He went to what I call quarterback charm school. What is it you have to sound like? You got to sound like this. You got to get into the huddle. I'm not lying about this, whether it's concerted effort or it was outside help. Do you not think he sounds like a completely different human being?
3: I think he understood that he's no longer in Bloomington. He's playing with men. He played with men at Indiana.
4: Get
3: a lot of older players there, but these are professionals.
4: Get a little bass in your voice, son. This is men's league.
3: Yep. Jeremiah Love looked good in that game for the Cardinals. 14 touches, 73 yards. Hurts his ankle, although they did say he could have gone back in if it was the regular season.
4: And it was a preseason game, but he's extremely talented. I think they paid him. He was the third overall pick. I think he's the highest paid running back, guaranteed money coming out of college ever. Third pick. Running backs are back. Do you know the biggest story about him, though, was the one off the field? And I don't know if you were reading about this, but boy, people have got a lot. People really want to say a lot about Ariana Grande. I want to say a lot about Jenna Ortega. I want to say a lot about how a guy spends his money. Jeremiah Love bought his girlfriend a $300,000 car. Now, he's kind of saying, well, that's kind of my car, but she was driving in a Lamborghini. And everybody's like, oh, my God, you know what you're going to be? You're going to be on a couch someday talking about how this money I made isn't as much as you people think it is. He's got $53 million guaranteed. And by the way, he got paid. Let's not kid ourselves. He got paid at Notre Dame. I don't know if he should buy his girlfriend a $300,000 car. It's not his wife. It's his girlfriend. Is it a gift? Does she get to keep it? I don't know any of that. Why are people going crazy about the idea that a guy who just signed a $53 million guaranteed deal bought his girlfriend? And by the way, again, he's more than hinting that car is in his garage. Why are people going crazy about that?
3: Chris, if I posted clouds scare me

0: cars in his garage. Why are people going crazy about that?
1: Chris, if I posted clouds scare me, people would have a strong opinion about that on social media, let alone something like this. But it's the world we live in.
0: But I guess my point is, I think there's been an abundance of athletes saying out loud, you have no idea, $60 million isn't as much money as you think. I think it was fatigue of that when somebody goes, well, maybe that's true. Don't buy your girlfriend a $300,000
1: car. I mean, I wouldn't do that, but I don't have that kind of money either to throw around.
0: But he did.
1: The maintenance alone on those things, that's what people don't realize. Mm-hmm. Just the maintenance. It's like when you buy a big house. The maintenance, the utilities.
0: May I?
1: Kills you.
0: That might have been his Notre Dame money that paid for that. That might also be an endorsement deal that we have no idea about. My only point is, yeah, would I do it? No. Do I think it's overly intelligent to buy $300,000 cars and hand them to somebody else who might be your wife, might not be, but you're okay with it right now? But I just, the vitriol. You know what it sounded like? It sounded like the guy who got $800,000 in a contract spent $300,000 on a car. That's not this.
1: No, $53 million. Is what
0: plus whatever he made at Notre Dame.
1: Kind of a pro there as well. Anthony Richardson is still a pro with the Colts. They play to a 13-all tie with the Patriots. 11 of 14, 145 yards, 53 rushing yards. He lost a fumble. The interception wasn't his fault. Kurt Benkert, who used to play for the Falcons, posted a video of Anthony Richardson on the fumble. You've got to be more responsible than that. You are not playing amongst people that you're superior to athletically that maybe you were your entire career before coming to the NFL. You can't do that stuff here. That's irresponsible.
0: You ran by people in the past. He's been around long enough to know that you don't run by all these guys up here. If you did it in high school and you even did it in college, these are different. These are, I don't know if you heard this, the elite of the elite.
1: Yeah, watch the video. He had two checkdowns to go to. Sometimes, you know, get positive yards. Don't try to make everything happen on your own, then fumble the ball.
0: Can I give you the Wellstar stat of the day?
1: Sure, I gave you one already, but we can double down. I have no problem with that.
0: How about the NFL version?
1: Sure.
0: You know,
1: like I said, again, no issues here.
0: In the last six seasons, if you look at the quarterback who led the league in passing yards, the wide receiver who led in receiving yards, and the running back who led in rushing yards, last six seasons, so that would mean 18 possibilities. Three leaders, six times, 18. Do you know that it's 18 different names?
1: No, I would never have known that.
0: There's been no repeat passing yardage leader, receiving yardage leader, running back, rushing yards, receiving running back leader in the last six. Deshaun Watson, Diggs, Henry, Brady, Kupp, Taylor, Mahomes, Jefferson, Jacobs. Tua, by the way, in 2023. Wait, what? Tyreek Hill. That's a true story, by the way. McCaffrey. Burrow, Jamar Chase, Saquon Barkley, Stafford, Njigba, Cook. 18 different names across the board leading those three categories.
1: So this year is Drake London's turn. This year, it's the turn of Michael Penix.
0: It's funny you say that.
1: All happening here in the city of Atlanta.
0: Where do you think Moneyline... most receiving yards, regular season. Who do you think is number one? The guy that they believe is the odds-on favorite to have the most receiving yards.
1: Is it Puka?
0: It's Puka. Jamar Chase and Njigba. St. Brown, Lamb, Jefferson. London is eighth at 16-1. I'm in a gambling mode right now.
1: Well, yeah, we were there in the Caesar Sportsbook, so I kind of understand that.
0: By the way, Tua or Penix are nowhere to be found on the list of passing yards.
1: That's why I didn't ask.
0: Although Tua did it in 2023.
1: Right, well, that was a different Tua.
0: Sure was.
1: As we all know. Troy Aikman is working for the Miami Dolphins. He's also working for ESPN calling Monday Night Football, but he says there will be no conflict of interest.
2: I think that anyone that's behind a mic that's calling a game, there's a conflict of interest because you have relationships in this business. I've been doing it for 25 years, and I have friendships every week that I call a game, whether it's a head coach or an offensive coordinator or a player, whoever it is. And so I would argue that every broadcaster has a conflict when they're calling a game.
0: That's a little bit of a hedge.
1: There's a conflict. Okay, that's true on one hand. On the other hand, you're not getting paid by those people that you're friends with and have relationships with. So
0: it's a hedge.
1: Therein lies the difference between the two, Mr. Aikman, as much as I admire you.
0: Well, the idea is if you're talking to guys on Saturday before a game and you like a coach and you ask about him, and you go, are you thinking about it as a Dolphins guy? Or are we thinking about maybe bringing that wide receivers coach over? And I'm not telling you life doesn't afford people insider trading type opportunities. It does.
1: Tom Brady.
0: But don't deny what it is we at least know. Not every day, not every situation, but there are some. And if there are some, it's a conflict. I don't buy the, you know, my friendships. I've got a conflict when I walk up there. I like John. For me to say that John stinks today.
1: But if somebody's paying you, that's different.
0: Yeah.
1: It's night and day. I don't care how many relationships you have with others.

0: May I say this? I think he was trying to get by on his handsomeness there. I think he was hoping that we all just said, but he's so handsome.
1: Yeah, he is. I mean, he's still very, very handsome. I mean, he is aging very gracefully, but that's another story for another
2: time. Calm down there.
1: The champs are returning to Atlanta. The time and the place, well, we'll tell you about it next on Cellini and Domino, the Fan 680, 93.7 FM, and for free, the Fan app.
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14: 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The lead in the NL, now 9 games, as Philly managed to win last night. Now Atlanta welcomes the Diamondbacks for a weekend series here at Truist Park. Chris Sale going to be on the mound for the Braves in Game 1 of 3, taking on the Snakes. First pitch 7:15, streaming on the Fan app. And we get some football. Falcons play the first preseason game tonight. Tua getting the start versus the Broncos, 7 o'clock at Mercedes-Benz Stadium. But real college football is not far off. Chiellini and Nimino will be joined by Eric Zier in studio, former QB and Dogs color commentator, coming up next hour. Keep it right here on the College Football Voice of the South. 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
1: 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And that means football's right around the corner, as is the 12th annual Tailgate Golf Classic presented by Georgia Power, happening this upcoming Monday at the Manor Golf and Country Club. And it's all sold out, benefiting the Lead Center for Youth. Couldn't have been possible without some of our great sponsors, such as Georgia's own Credit Union, City Barbecue, Freebird Canned Water, Henri's Bakery and Deli, Georgia Power, Georgia Swarm Lacrosse, Peachtree Orthopedics, and the Color Spot. So yesterday, the NBA released their schedule. The Hawks are going to open the season in Orlando against the Magic on the 21st.
0: Hot.
1: And then they will go to Charlotte to face the Hornets.
0: Wait. When you say the 21st, tell everybody what month you're talking
1: about. October.
0: October.
1: Sorry, I assume people knew.
0: No.
1: You're right. I should have said it.
0: But it's October. Why do you think they released the Christmas Day thing? Because they all know that if we release the October 21st schedule, no one cares. I don't even remember when basketball used to start. It just doesn't feel like it started October 21st.
1: No, you're right about that. They open up the home portion of their schedule October the 24th against the Rockets. That's a Saturday night at 8 o'clock. So a couple of minor changes this year when you look at the Hawks schedule. First of all, their new broadcast partner, WANF in Peachtree Sports. So it's going to be, for the most part, on local television. And they're going to have, 10 nationally televised games. That was the number you wanted to look at. So 10. Don't remember what it was last year, if it's a step up or not, but 10 is the number for the Hawks as far as games you can see on national television.
0: Yeah, I don't even know what you have to get. It's like that Thursday night football thing. Everybody needs to be on primetime at least once. Let's make sure that we do that. Let's not have a problem with the schedule. Most of the time it's going to be because who they're playing. The Hawks are not the main attraction. They're not the top of the marquee, as they like to say. But the other thing, look, at the end of the day, you can be better, and they could actually flex maybe something in if they find that you're better than they thought. Anybody thought you were going to be. But the NBA and the schedule thing is everybody so desperately wants to be the NFL. And this is just another example. We're going to put it out in little dribs and drabs, and we're going to hope that you get crazy and excited. And look, what the Hawks did with that kid and, you know, bird calls and everything else, he made the national news, and they got
1: him. Do we have that audio of the bird calls?
0: This is not a knock on a kid. This is not cute. It's not funny.
1: He does have a skill, though.
0: I just said that. It's not a knock on a kid. It's not a knock on a kid. This is me speaking. It feels sort of meh.
20: Hi, my name's Samuel Henderson.
0: Now, I like.
20: Bird calls. The Hawks schedule just dropped today, so I'm going to do their opponents as birds. The rock pigeon.
14: That was a human child, not a hawk.
1: Mm-hmm. That's the Knicks.
14: Making fun
20: Bald
14: of the Knicks.
20: Eagle.
1: Bald Eagle, LeBron.
14: Wizards. Yeah, actually, they're
1: bald too.
0: True. I don't think he wrote the material.
1: Eagle. Yeah.
0: I think he does the thing.
1: You get the picture.
14: He's got a gift.
1: That is a talent. There's no question about it.
0: Like juggling?
1: If Letterman was still on, he would be a part of Stupid Human Tricks.
14: Perfect for Stupid Human Tricks.
1: Absolutely.
14: Perfect.
1: Not to be confused with stupid Petricks.
0: Or stupid people.
4: Also enjoyable.
0: Just generally speaking, stupid people.
1: So some of the other highlights without the bird calls from the schedule. The 2nd of January, 2027, Zachary Richesche is back with the Dallas Mavericks. So will he get a tribute video? I don't think he should, but maybe he will. I don't know.
0: Well, I'll tell you this.
1: I think I would just ignore it.
0: I think what I was told, my insider in Dallas.
1: Pictures of him sitting on the bench in the playoffs.
0: My insider in Dallas says he is on a revenge tour. And it will begin in earnest on January 2nd.
1: Yeah, so that's happening the day after New Year's, January the 22nd. The Knicks are here, and that's going to be an ESPN game. That's going to be one of those nationally televised games.
0: Again, the other guy's the headliner.
1: And then the final home game of the season will be April the 9th against the Boston Celtics. Don't know what the Boston Celtics are going to be, but that's the final home game of the season.
0: Do you know the reality? Look, ESPN's got that game on, and ESPN could absolutely say before that game starts, and the only team to push the Knicks at all during the postseason with the Atlanta Hawks. That's the storyline. We were the only team to actually push them at all.
1: Yeah, they've already talked about it, at least from a local standpoint. What did you think of everybody coming out of the cornfields, the 26 Hall of Famers last night? Largest congregation of living Hall of Famers since the final game at Yankee Stadium
0: 20 years.
1: In 2009, right?
0: Yeah, it's been about 20 years. It was nice, look, to see Raleigh Fingers and to see, you know, Tony La Russa and all those guys. It's in the middle of nowhere, and that makes it a little bit more charming. You can't have them walk, you know, into Times Square and go, isn't this, God, it's so romantic, isn't it? I think I might weep. No, there you actually got everything that you wanted out of it. I was a little bit surprised it might not have been more because I'm assuming they flew them in. Now, not easy to get to. There were a couple of older guys there. Jim Cott, Steve Carlton.
1: Fergie Jenkins, Joe Torre was there.
0: Yeah, Tony Perez. It was nice. I am all up for those guys getting together for nothing else. Families to do something you would not normally do, players active as well as those guys, and photo opportunities.
1: Do you think if Joe DiMaggio and or Ted Williams were still with us and they asked them to walk out of the cornfields, they would have done it?
0: Yes.
1: I don't think they would have.
0: I think they would have. How much?
1: I guess to quote the great Ted DiBiase, every man has a price. If you're going to give Joe money that's in a bag, maybe he does it.
0: Yeah.
1: I'm not sure Ted Williams does it. I'm not sure Ted Williams could be bought. You want me to do what? Get the hell out of here. Walk out of a cornfield.
0: Well, I think if you would have said, Ted, we want you to walk out of a cornfield when there was no context of the movie and everything else that came about with the Field of Dreams movie and why we're there. Like, he also could have said, what the hell am I going to Iowa for? Oh, Ted, there was this movie, because I would have assumed he's alive today when the movie would have come out.
1: Right.
0: Right. If you would have just said, generally speaking, hey, Ted, here's what we're thinking. Walk through a cornfield. Again, how might it sound?
1: Get the hell out of here. Walk through a cornfield. Piss off. I don't know if I could say that on the air.
0: No, you
1: but
0: can't.
1: I said it in character.
0: You can't say the opposite.
1: Right.
0: I was told that one day, by the way. You can say pissed off. Just can't use the word on.
1: Right.
0: With that word in front of it.
1: But he would have reacted that way. I don't think he's coming out of that cornfield. I don't think that's happening. Ted at the peak of his powers.
0: Again, with Joe DiMaggio, there would have been hundreds falling out of his pocket, and you would have known how they got him to do it.
1: Yes, that's different. All right, how is he enjoying life as a civilian? Eric Zier, Derek, you can finish that thought later. How's he enjoying life as a civilian? Eric Zier will join us in studio when we come back on Cellini and Domino. Yeah, sit up straight. We gave this man his start. And now he's a civilian all over again. Eric Zier, Georgia legend, on the other side here in studio. On Cellini and Domino, The Fan, 680, 93.7 FM, and for free, The Fan app.
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0: We were all banged up on the back of bus 3 on the way back from, we used to drive from the Georgia Dome all the way back for home games, preseason home games, all the way back to Furman. We got a little physical when we got off. He started running his mouth, and he said something to me, and I didn't like it.
1: Really?
0: And, it wasn't like a fight. It was like a wrestle, a bunch of meatheads.
29: What happened to him?
0: Well, I picked him up when we got off the bus and kind of took him to the ground on his right shoulder.
29: Yeah.
0: With his throwing arm.
29: Sounds like you slammed him.
0: Yeah. He got me back inside the dorm, but I think he had ice on his shoulder in the morning and didn't make the team.
29: And then the career was over.
0: That's it.
1: Competition's paying the price. I'm going to knock you out. 1101, Cellini, Domino, it's the Fan, 680, 93.7 FM, absolutely free. 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The fight for a jersey number continues in the SEC, but right now we have a very special guest in studio with us, a name that every Georgia fan will remember, Eric Zeier, who is now again a civilian, has some time to spend with us. Do you miss being around at all? I know you're coaching your kid, and he's, what, 9 years old?
30: The one I'm coaching is 9 years old.
1: And you have a 52-page playbook you were telling us?
30: I do. So I got a little carried away.
0: Right. You got to slow down, old man. These kids don't need 52 pages.
1: Listen, he needs that football outlet someplace.
30: Well, okay, can I just justify myself for a second? It's 10 plays. Okay, it's 10 okay. base plays, but we've got a number of formations yeah, that we can run out, yeah. run it out of, yeah. right? And just enough, you know, different looks to put. We got a couple of counters in there. We're pulling offensive linemen. You know, I don't want to give too much away.
0: You know, yeah, there's a
1: don't
0: chance.
1: Don't give it away to the opposition, please.
30: I've got to be careful on what I say here.
0: You know, they're nine. There's a good chance they're going to forget their cleats, let alone forget pages 48, 49, 50, 51,
30: I,
0: and 52.
30: I probably shouldn't share this. It is, I got to practice the other day. And my son, who is amazing, forgot his helmet. Yeah. Forgot his helmet.
0: It happens.
30: We had our big jamboree this past weekend. He forgot his mouthpiece. It's my responsibility, you know, ultimately to make sure all of that's there, but he has to take some accountability in it. Yeah, so the 52-page playbook, we may be creating frustration. I can't help myself. I get going. I'm like, we need to run this off of this as well. So I'm getting my fill.
0: What a segue. Because the biggest topic of conversation this year is really been a topic of conversation for a couple of years. Getting on a center, straight shotgun. The ability to do both. Your ability to take your playbook and go, you know what? I can do this. But if I do this, I can then go the opposite way and do this. Can you explain to everybody again what the ability to do both does for, let's just say, a playbook?
30: Yeah, it does a tremendous amount. You know, when you get into shotgun, which most teams do today, you are going to be somewhat limited in what you can do. Now it opens up some of the things that you can do as well. Throwing the football, it makes it much easier to throw the football from, you know, when you're in gun versus being under center. It's a different skill set. Drops are different. Footwork's different. But when you can get under center and all the different things you can do from under center, it puts defenses in a bind when you can do both. The different formations you can get into, the different running plays that you can get into from under center, it's just a different look that most defenses aren't accustomed to seeing in today's football.
0: Let me ask you this. If you were a high school coach, or let's just say somebody brought you into the college and all they wanted to run was shotgun, and if there was a chance for you to speak up as to, hey, man, we should at least have something that says, let's get them on the center, because it's just another thing they have to worry about and work on. How quickly would you suggest that?
30: Immediately, upon getting into that program, whatever that program is. There's just, again, so many different things you can do, and the more looks you can give defenses to slow them down just a little bit, it gives advantages to an offense that otherwise you're not going to have. And so, yeah, if given an option, we're going to do both.
1: So you guys were talking, and you didn't hear what Brian Finneran had to say this morning.
30: Oh, I've heard. I walked in here, and I have heard. And if we weren't going to bring it up, it's coming up again. Go ahead. I didn't mean to cut you off.
1: No, it's fine. He brought up the fact that you guys had an altercation. I didn't know this story until he mentioned it this morning. So your side of the story, what is it?
30: I would like to hear his version of what happened. I'll give you my version pretty quickly.
0: Do you want his version afterwards, then? I've heard this story before a couple of times from him, so I kind of know his version.
1: Here's Brian Finneran's version of the altercation.
30: This is perfect.
1: This morning, this is what he said.
7: We were all banged up on the back of the bus 3 on the way back from... We used to drive from the Georgia Dome all the way back for home games, preseason home games, all the way back to Furman. We got a little physical when we got off. He started running his mouth, and he said something to me, and I didn't like it.
1: Really?
7: And, it wasn't like a fight. It was like a wrestle, a bunch of meatheads.
0: What happened to him?
7: Well, I picked him up when we got off the bus and kind of took him to the ground on his right shoulder.
0: Yeah.
7: Just his throwing arm.
1: Sounds like you slammed him.
7: Yeah. He got me back inside the dorm, but I think he had ice on his shoulder in the morning and didn't make the team.
0: And then the career was over.
7: That's it.
1: So, your response to that?
30: Okay, so first of all, I didn't start the altercation. He was running his mouth off about quarterbacks not being physical, and I was like, we could go test that right now. So he actually started it. We were a long bus ride, a little bit of wrestling in the back of the bus. Well, that carried over. It's kind of good fun. This whole idea of him picking me up and slamming me, that is so exaggerated. Mm-hmm. We got off, and there was a downhill slope coming off the bus. I lost my footing a little bit. He took that momentum and did, and it was on my right shoulder. So he is responsible for me not making the team. On top of, Michael Vick was just a little bit faster than I was, just a hair, right? We played a little bit into it. So he did that. He thought it was over then. It carries into the dorm room. I think there's still a hole in the wall where I kind of threw him into the wall a little bit. The big hole in the wall. We had to go justify that the next morning while I was in the training room. So all of that is true. But this idea of him slamming me, very, very exaggerated.
7: You're out of your mind, by the way.
30: Oh, goodness.
1: That's virtual Finn. Yeah.
0: He's always listening. He's on the present.
30: He is always listening. The real altercation happened in the dorm room where he went through the wall and created the big hole in the wall.
1: Right. So it wasn't over until you decided it
30: was
1: over. But
30: that it was, we weren't going to end with me tripping.
1: Gotcha.
0: Yeah. All right, couple of things.
7: Hey, take it easy, man.
0: I think you might have just screwed up the potential lawsuit if there was still an availability. I'm really asking now, when your arm gets hurt then, are you in trouble throwing a football for any period of time after that?
30: It was not that bad. Okay. It was not that bad. It was bruised up a little bit. There was some ice on the ice on the shoulder, but it was I think I feel it more now than I did then.
0: Okay. Did Finn not know that you were a military kid, but you also came from the mean streets of Marietta?
30: I did.
0: Okay. So what did he? Were you thinking, hey, California boy?
30: Yeah, now he's a big boy. Mm-hmm. He's strong and he's athletic. I think we were both just feeling ourselves a little bit and thought, oh, this is going to be easy. And I don't think it was easy on either side. I know it wasn't easy for me, but there was some embarrassment coming off of that bus for me. So I had something to prove.
1: Just the insanity though of getting on a bus and going from the Georgia Dome back to Furman. I can't get past that. Never mind the fight.
30: No
1: wonder everybody was in a bad mood.
30: Everybody's in a bad mood when you're having to make that trip.
0: He also implied there was alcohol involved. And I'm asking now, do they even have alcohol on any of these buses? Like today, is there going to be alcohol on a bus going from the Georgia Dome to Furman today by today's rules and standards, do you think?
30: My guess is there's probably someone that is, I don't know if it was authorized. There were a couple of beers involved.
0: Yeah, but I'm saying now, do you think, don't teams just sort of get panicky about having alcohol around any of these guys anymore now?
30: I am sure in today's time that it is much more frowned upon. It was completely normal, back in the mid-90s, early 90s, whether you're on plane rides, coming back from games to have a couple of beers. Now, it's not like you had a keg sitting in the back or, cases of beer, but everybody would have a couple of beers. So it was not anything over the top, but it was always planned for. Now, if Jim McMahon was on your team, rules changed a little bit there. Outside of Jim McMahon, who came from a different era for sure, it was pretty tame.
1: Eric Zier is here in studio with us. So your thoughts, everybody's probably asking you about this wherever you go, your thoughts on Gunnar Stockton going into his final season at Georgia?
30: Yeah, I'm excited to see him. I haven't been up to any of the practices, but, everything that I'm hearing right now is his mechanics are greatly improved. We know what kind of leader he is, how tough he is. The team responds to him. I thought the job that he did last year was really special. The way he is, he steps up in big time situations. Some of the throws that he made that were absolutely critical to win games that we probably shouldn't have won last year. It's a testament to the kind of competitor he is and the kind of leader that he is. I'm really looking forward. The more you play, the more comfortable you get mechanically. He's going to continue to get better. He's dedicated to the craft. Everything I'm hearing right now is you combine all of that leadership with the toughness with some improved throwing mechanics and improved footwork. He could have, with the team that he's got around him, could have a very big year.
0: I'll ask about Kirby in a second. When you hear all the noise surrounding Mike Bobo, and it's not like it's a brand new thing because it's sort of surrounded him.
8: Do you think Mike Bobo gives a what anybody says?
30: I love that quote, by the way.
1: Because it's true, I would imagine.
30: Yeah, absolutely true.
0: Is it as simple as you weren't the offensive coordinator when we won two titles? Isn't it really that's the basis of all this? We ain't won a national title with you as our OC.
30: I think that's a big part of it. I think it's, you can go trace it back to, I think, a handful of plays. We were playing South Carolina, about to go punch it in, and, we call a play that was probably, maybe questionable, one or two plays here or there. I think he's so familiar that it's an easy target because he played here. He's been here for a long time. We never got over the hump, to your point, around not winning a national championship. When Munkin was here, it was dynamic. He also had some really good guys that he was calling plays for that makes a difference. My opinion on, I think Mike is one of the best developers of talent in all of college football. And the way he puts together game plans and he gets the most out of his talent, I think he is one of the best in the game. I think he's a great play caller. I think he puts his team in a position for success, and I think he develops kids to get much better. So I think the criticism that he gets is completely unfair.
0: Kirby Smart, you're 18, 19. You're 18 and 19-year-old personality. How much would you enjoy playing for him?
30: I would have loved it. I would have loved it. Now, he is hard. It is all football. I shouldn't say it's all football. I mean, it's a stress on all the things that are important, right? Academically, you're going to show up. You're going to be disciplined. You're going to go do it the right way. What Kirby has done with this program, no different than what Saban did at Alabama. It's just raised the standard of what excellence looks like. And there's a relentless pursuit every single day to get better, to separate from yourself, not just the competition. But those are lessons in life that will carry over into anything that you do, right? You're all going to have ups and downs, but his focus isn't even on that. It really is on how do I get better.
0: But you must have been a kid who didn't need the hug every day, because if you say you would have loved to play for him and he is hard, you sound like a guy who was prepared on the days that you were horse bleep. You're going to be told you're horse bleep, and I'm going to be okay with it.
30: So you bring up a really good point, right? If you need constant words of affirmation, Kirby's probably not your guy. It is... If you thrive under, right, that constant pressure, go be at your best every single day, and I'm going to let you know it if you're not. For me, that's always where I responded very, very well. I needed that firm hand, that high level of accountability. I was self-disciplined and would go out and go do it, but there was that tendency, you talk about to get those inches more. I needed that little extra push. I didn't need the constant words of affirmation. I need them some, right? I need them some. You do a good job. I don't want to get complete. I played for Belichick. There were no words of affirmation there. That probably wasn't quite it. But when you get into Kirby and you really listen to Kirby, he is hard. He holds you accountable. But he's also going to pat you on the back when you do a good job, and he's going to love you and hug you. He does a great job of understanding what motivates and levels up the guys that he's coaching, and does a good job of moving in and out with a baseline of you're going to be accountable and you're going to be physical.
1: Eric Zier is here in studio with us. So you play for Belichick when he's a first-time head coach in Cleveland. What do you think now when you see the guy at North Carolina? What runs through your head?
30: I'm shocked that he is there, just because his MO and how he coaches. Now, the game of college football is different. So if he's ever going to find success in college football, it's in today's day and age. You go back 10 years before the transfer portal and before NIL, he would have struggled mightily just by the way that he coaches. I think that he can find success here, but it is dramatically different. Obviously, being in the NFL, where you've got, how you acquire talent, how you scout talent, how you can go get to talent is completely different than now. It's a lot more similar now than it was. But, I think it's going to be a tough road for him.
0: We have all been around people who have a job and they think the job is beneath them. I'm better than this. My problem with Belichick, before the girlfriend, before Mike Lombardi, anything else.
1: When he first took the job, you said this.
0: Yeah, and my biggest thing was, how's this guy going to get up to play NC State in Virginia? And you can tell me he's competitive and he wants to win. And I'm going to look you in the eye and go, that's not what this is. How do you go from what he was doing to this? Now, $10 million, $50 million paycheck, I'll pretend that I'm up for anything.
30: Sure.
0: But I can't believe a guy like that is getting ready for Virginia and has any juices flowing other than they are going to keep score, so I'd like to win the game. Fair or unfair?
30: I think it's fair. It's a different atmosphere. You obviously put him in the SEC, you put him in the Big Ten. Juices get flowing more in those environments. No question. I think that environment is difficult. Now, one thing I will say about him, and really anybody that's in the game, there is such a love of the game that I think it minimizes that impact to an extent, especially if you can't get in anywhere else. And hey, this is the way I go get my fix, and I can be a part of it. I think along the lines of what you're saying, the talent level that you're coaching, right? Even maybe more than the environment, because what you envision and what you think you can go do, you probably can't go do because of the talent that you're coaching. That part I would think would be extremely frustrating, especially coming off of having, a Tom Brady that can go do anything and a Gronk and you name it.
0: We say this all the time. It's why the greatest players might not be the best coaches or even the best in the booth, because they can't understand why you're not better.
30: That's right. It's very difficult from being a great player. And by the way, that transcends industry too. I mean, you can have a great individual contributor and you go put them into a coaching or a leadership position. It's tough because those individuals can't even articulate what it is that they did. They have a hard day. Here's how you throw a football. They just naturally could go do it. So, yeah, there's no question. And he's got that same challenge right now because he was working with the best of the best, right? Hall of Famers that could go do things that the average, not even average athlete, a good athlete, really good athlete, played at the D1 level, can't even comprehend. It makes a huge difference. And that has to be frustrating at some level because now you're just limited in what you can go do or what you envision.
1: Eric Zier here in studio with us. So I don't know what you can say and what you can't say. You told me a story about your rookie season in Cleveland. You don't have to mention any names. Somebody wasn't happy with what was going on.
30: I've got to be careful on this one.
1: How they were being treated and somebody threatened to go get a gun. You're a rookie in the NFL and all of this is going on.
30: Yeah, I've got to be. Thanks for bringing this up and putting me on the spot. Here's what I'll say
0: Finneran
30: about that.
0: This Finneran fight is nothing compared to this one because the Finneran fight, he really wanted to talk about. This one he's measuring.
30: No, I'm going to measure this one. This is an off air. I really do appreciate coming on today and you bringing this up.
1: You know, always
30: great to see you.
1: I figured enough time has passed.
30: Can I stretch this out long enough until we go to break?
0: You understand if he had the codes to the bombs and he ever got captured,
30: it would be a problem.
0: He'd write them down just in case
1: you
0: forget.
1: You don't have to mention
0: any
1: names.
30: I'll just say this. So it was, I get drafted by Cleveland. I'm a third round pick. I shouldn't be the leader of all the rookies, right? We have a first rounder. We should have had a second rounder, but that year our first rounder was holding out. Craig Powell from Ohio State. We don't have a second round pick. I'm the highest drafted guy in there. I'm fighting for my life just to make the team.
1: And in the middle of the season, you move, or they announce the move.
30: After my first start, they announced the move. Going back into, so we had entertainment night every single night in camp. And if you weren't good, if the rookies, and I was in charge of pulling all of this together, if it wasn't good enough, you got up in the morning and you had like a 3-mile run before two-a-days. So you're up there at 5 o'clock, there's dew on the ground, you're already banged up, you're already bruised, you're already tired. It's not a good situation. Where we are going on, we're probably 3 weeks into camp and we're still having to be up on stage every night. This is 3 weeks of running 3 miles every morning before two-a-days. And I was like, enough of this, right? The gloves come off. So we had others that were doing it, but we pulled together a little skit around, you know, my house is on fire. And we did that, and we just kind of changed up a few names, and certain people weren't happy. But we didn't have to run the next morning.
1: Well, that's good. So it was awkward initially, like this conversation was, but then you didn't have to run.
0: I know. I don't want to pile on.
1: Yeah.
0: What was the name of the skit one more time?
30: I'm not saying it again. I said it once. I know it's on tape.
1: This is what he does. He doesn't say anything at first, and then he stirs it up. So
30: yeah, it is.
1: You can piece it all together.
30: It was great. Everybody made up, and it was great, okay. and we were good. All done in jest.
1: But you're the leader, and you're also the leader when you come in. You're an early enrollee, which that didn't really happen a lot when you came from Marietta to go to Georgia. Now it's commonplace, but you start as a freshman. How do you balance trying to get your feet wet at that level and also because you're the quarterback being a leader?
30: Yeah, I would tell you, you know, so coming out of high school, it wasn't even on my radar like it is today. It's commonplace today. I committed to Georgia on a Sunday, coming back early January before school had started. School starting that next Monday. So I call up and I'm just like, hey, coach, I'm in. Ready to go. Coach Goff, I'm in. I'm committing. It was like, he called me back 15 minutes later and said, there's an opportunity to get you into school. Right. And no one else was doing it at the time, but had enough credits. I was ready to, I could graduate and finish out, at Georgia. I got the call. I went and talked to my parents and, you know, 5 minutes later I said, okay, I'm in. So threw some stuff in the car, drove up there, got in the dorm room next day. The bullhorn's going off at 5:30 and we're going to work out. I didn't regret the decision, but I thought about it there for a second. Like, boy, what did I just do to myself? I will tell you, it was looking back, that time in the offseason to get acclimated. And you talk about, you know, the quarterback having to be a leader on the team, being able to acclimate with my team through what is very, very difficult. We had Wayne McDuffie coming in, Steve Ensminger, so a new coaching staff, whole new culture that we were trying to create. Being a part of that and not being 6 months delayed was tremendously important to really ingraining myself with the team. Stood a long way to go before I could earn the spot, but when you're able to go sit there and work out and right, you're going through, you know, all of the hard things together. That's where you develop a brotherhood, and it was critically important to getting me ready. Going through spring ball was critically important, but really the bond that you begin to create with your teammates so you can lead and be a part of what you're trying to do, critically important. And I think it's why you see so many people doing it today. There's no way I would have been able to play as a freshman had I not gone to school when I did.
0: But I'm not saying you're Doogie Howser and you're 13 in medical school, but when you're 18,
30: yep,
0: you're walking around in February, just a February Tuesday. You got three classes that day. What's it like to think about your buddies back at high school, or what's it like to think about whatever it is you might think about as you're now going, wow, I am truly in the adult world?
30: Yeah, it was for me because I moved so much growing up. You know, I think I was in 13 different places before I got out of high school. And I had moved to, you know, one of the differences is I moved to Marietta end of my sophomore year. So I had two years or year and a half really at Marietta. So many of the friendships that I had developed now, and I've got friendships today that stretch back to that time that I'm very, very close with. But there was a large group as I kind of came in. I got to know some of the older guys. A lot of them were at Georgia already. So it made that a little bit easier, but my mindset really was not around, you know, because I didn't spend my entire childhood in Marietta. It was a little bit different that made that transition easier. You know, my thought process really was everything that I want to accomplish is out in front of me, not behind me. And that made it easier.
0: Did you take a hit in August, or maybe even earlier than that, that your teammates looked around and said, oh, you got back up? Because the other part, we talk about getting in and out of a huddle. Can you learn the playbook and everything else? But if I'm looking around and I'm 21, and back in the day when 21 and 22 was the oldest you could be, if I'm looking at an 18-year-old and I'm going, yeah, he don't know our world, do you recall a moment where you actually had a chance to be the starter because you got knocked on your ass and then you got up and everybody said, oh, okay, maybe?
30: It actually wasn't in practice. It was the very first game that we played, and I can't remember, Western Kentucky, or it was a smaller team, but I had to scramble out of the pocket and was running downfield. I didn't do that a whole lot. But I had a cornerback that was coming at me pretty hard. I had a decision to step out of bounds or initiate the hit. I made the decision to initiate the hit. And the minute that happened, now listen, I got rocked more than the cornerback got rocked for sure. But the fact that I didn't step out of bounds, it was at that moment with the team that they said, okay. So I got to the sideline. The coaches weren't very happy with what I did. But in terms of earning respect with some of the older guys, that was the play where the respect came.
1: So during the COVID year, that reminds me, early that year, Georgia had a quarterback against Arkansas that could have got a first down, but he went out of bounds. That's how you lose respect and give a guy like Stetson Bennett an opportunity once again.
30: There's no question. There's no question. And you know, when you're the casual fan looking at it, you think, boy, you should step out of bounds, right? It is. That's the smart, that's the wise thing to do. The guys that you're playing with want to see if you're a football player. They don't care what position you're playing. They want to see that you're a football player and that you're going to get physical because they're having to do it every single down. When you make those decisions to protect yourself and hey, not that you're saying I'm better than, but that becomes kind of the mantra, the feel from other guys on the team early on. You know, as you get older, it doesn't matter as much as you've been through.
1: You've earned that right.
30: You've earned the right. But early on, taking some of those shots and taking that on, they don't care if you lose the battle. They want to know that you're going to be in the battle with them.
0: I don't want to make it uncomfortable again, like a gun story perhaps, but I'm going to ask, who are the three greatest Georgia football players ever?
30: Herschel Walker would be one, without question. I would put Stetson in that group. I think you have to with what he did. And then I would probably put, that third one, I'd probably put Champ Bailey in there as well.
0: I was wondering if you're going to do Stetson.
1: Well, as a quarterback, you really have to appreciate it, right?
30: He was the amount of, you talk about the noise on Mike Bobo, you know, and that was in the booth, and I would get calls, you know, from everybody that I know around, why on earth are we playing Stetson? And, you know, my comment, I was like, are you watching him play? Because if you're watching him play, he is by far the most talented quarterback that we have. But because everybody is reading what he did in high school and the journey that he doesn't belong there because he was not a five-star guy. The job he did, the throws that he made, the athleticism that he brought to the team, his command of the offense, it was clear from early on, at least through my eyes, that he should have been the one pulling the trigger long before he got in. That journey that now he had great guys around him, right? And that makes a difference too. He had a great defense that he was playing for. Absolutely, that makes a difference. But to say the only reason he won two national championships is because he had dominant defense, listen, that helps to have dominant defenses. But what that guy did and how we led the team.
1: But watch that comeback over Ohio State.
30: It's unbelievable.
1: Watch the Peach Bowl.
30: Yeah, it's great.
1: And tell me he didn't take that responsibility on his shoulders.
30: He did it all the time.
1: Yep.
30: I mean, he did it all the time, and it was just unbelievable.
0: David Pollack's calling me right now. I want to take the call. He's not, but I expect maybe I'll hear.
1: The funny thing, though.
0: What do you think of, like, if somebody says, well, where do you put Pollack?
30: Pollack would be up there, too. I would kind of skinny that down into defensive linemen.
0: Okay.
30: He's going to be right up there at the top. I mean, from a defensive lineman perspective, best all time. But listen, he was special. There's no doubt. He's not top three in my opinion.
1: Well, there's a lot to choose from at Georgia too. It's not like you're saying the top three in Toledo history.
30: No, but I will say this: I would put David Pollack far ahead of me for sure.
0: Okay, so let me ask this: how often you're talking about people are calling you asking about Stetson, your ties to the program, the people that you know around here? Do you find it kind of amazing that people just absolutely were going to come to you all the time with anything and everything about Georgia football? Why the hell are they doing this?
1: Like you're at Publix.
30: They do a lot. I would tell you, I've got, you know, obviously a close friend group, you know, where I live and the community that I live in. When we don't ever talk Georgia football until we do. And then it's nonstop. And they're like, why are we running that play? And the amount of, I've got some men that I'm very, very close with that, and, you know, we get into these football conversations and it drives me absolutely crazy. Well, why did we run the ball there? Like, what would you have called? Well, not a, I would have thrown a pass. So I get them when we are watching games, especially now that I'm not calling games and I'm with them, and they start that, and I make them call the play before the play starts, so we don't get the Monday morning quarter.
1: Right. I'm like, what are you going to do here?
30: Yeah, I'm like, the minute it comes, why are we doing that? I'm like, okay, stop. You now have to call the play for the rest of the game before, what are we running? Then why are we running it?
1: So we know you got to run because you are a part of the real world now. You have a real job. But how much do you miss it, not being in the booth?
30: I do miss it. I do miss it. Now, because of what I do in the real world every single day, there's demands there and, you know, the ability to go coach. I wouldn't trade it, but I absolutely miss it. I mean, it is Georgia football has been a part of my life forever and will continue to be a part of my life. I still get to play around a little bit with it on Sundays now with Dantzler and Butler, and that's great. Right, so it scratches the itch a little bit.
1: It's a great show, by the way.
30: Well, thank you. It is. We talk about food a lot.
1: Yeah,
30: we do. Yeah, I do miss it. I mean, being in the booth and a part of kind of the fabric of what we're doing, you know, and just how it would make you flex kind of the mental part of what you would do in the game. I will miss that forever. But don't regret the decision to step down. We've got a great team that's doing it now that they're going to do phenomenal. But it was quite a run and quite a journey that I will cherish forever.
0: Next time we get together, I want to find out how much does it hurt your heart that the Big Ten has won three championships in a row, your thoughts on Indiana being Indiana, and then...
1: He's got notes.
0: And then, at some point, we'll do this. 12, 16, 24, 4 college football playoffs. I know because you've been around it and still debate.
30: Sure.
0: Conversations with your
30: That's
0: buddies
30: right.
0: who care about the game.
30: Yep.
0: The next time we do this, I'd really like to find your thoughts out on all those things.
30: Well, I am all in on that. One thing I will say about Indiana.
0: By the way, I know what you're doing here. You're doing
1: front runners. Is that what he's calling?
0: Oh yeah, no doubt about it. And it hurts his heart that the Big Ten has won three in a row, and that Indiana, on top of everything else, was the third one.
30: It's, I know what you're doing. They're paying people more. We can't. It's hard to compete.
1: Yeah, it's a different world.
30: It is a different world.
1: But we'll have that conversation down the road. I promise. No more gun talk. Eric Zier, Always great to see you.
30: Boys, thank you for having me on. Y'all do a great job. I appreciate being here.
1: Okay. Anytime. Eric Zeier with us here in studio. When we come back, all this fuss over a number. We go on campus on the other side. Cellini and Domino, the Fan, 680-93.
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10: Football really is
11: Derek,
10: here.
11: Please, what do we got?
10: We got football, Chris. That's what we got. We had six preseason games last night alone. It continues this weekend, including tonight right here in Atlanta. Falcons open their preseason slate as they'll host the Broncos here for game one. Expecting to see some starters in this game, at least a series, maybe 10 plays. Tua going to take the first snaps at quarterback. Kickoff around 7 o'clock at Mercedes-Benz Stadium. Braves also back at it tonight as well. Begin a three-game series taking on the Diamondbacks. Chris Sale going to get the start for the opener. It'll be Brandon Pfaadt for Arizona. First pitch coming up at 7:15 from Truist Park right here on Atlanta Sports Station. Your exclusive home for Braves.

0: 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Braves, Diamondbacks, 7:15. Tonight, Chris Sale gets the start. Or leadoff show comes your way at 6 o'clock. 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I kind of feel bad. I thought Eric told that story on the air about the gun. I thought he did. It's a great story. I think you can figure out who he was talking about if you go back and see who was on that Browns roster and the fire and everything else. It's a great story. But again, I thought he told it on the air. He may never speak to us again, Chris. He played it off well, poised as a former quarterback.
1: No, there'll be days when you're off and Chris Carter will be in here. He'll come on. Don't make it an us thing.
0: Well, you kind of brought it up again in the conversation. I want to thank Eric Zier for coming in for a half an hour. He'll be with us, I'm sure, down the road as the college football season nears. Played for the Dogs. Speaking of the Dogs better change this number awfully fast. That story in 5 minutes.
2: You can go, Dogs.
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0: All right, so an update on Jaden Daniels not wanting LSU to have him be represented, name, image, and likeness, wanting their copy of his Heisman back, all because of the jersey number 5 that's being worn now by DJ Pickett. This is DJ Pickett saying nothing's going to change.
4: About the number situation, I wore the number my whole life since I was 4 years old. It was a number I was promised. Yeah, and I wish Jaden the best. Good player. He did real good here, so that's all.
0: Now, his father, Damian Pickett, said, "We never in a million years thought we would have a conversation about this and a number, but here we are. Again, my boy doesn't really care for the attention. It's disappointing considering that we're getting ready to start the season." And I don't think Jaden Daniels is really thinking about this, but Jaden Daniels is coming off an injury-plagued season as well. Why does this matter so much? And all of a sudden, out of nowhere, I know he went to LSU. Ryan Clark has to voice his opinion on what's going on. Nobody cares. Nobody asks you anything. I think everybody understands what it is. And Joe Burrow, listen, he has to answer questions, and we'll hear him answer questions after a preseason game last night shortly. This is what Lane Kiffin had to say about it.
5: DJ is in 5, and that was a situation that was promised to him in recruiting here. And I've done a lot of research on that with the family and the representatives and the people. And so really, I look at it, I didn't have a decision to make. It was promised to the kid. It wasn't done for whatever. I'm not going to get into that. I'm not going to judge something that I wasn't here of. When a kid's promised something to come to school, he should wear it. So at that point, I don't really think that's my decision. I should be honored what he was told.
1: Well, I will also tell you, Jaden Daniels had to put out something on social media. I won't even bother with the whole thing. I've been locked in on training camp. That's been my number one focus. My sole personal focus is on Commanders football. I love my time at LSU and my teammates, blah, blah, blah, blah, blah. I want to go back to the guy that really probably is the biggest problem in all this. His name is Brian Kelly, and he's a gift that keeps on giving. He provided a brief statement at ESPN why he didn't allow Pickett to wear the number last year. "I just wasn't prepared to do it until we got a full commitment for another Heisman Trophy winner. We didn't want to issue number 9. That's Joe Burrow. So you can't treat one differently than the other. But you made a promise, and then you just said, well, I didn't fulfill it last year, but now the kid says, I want my $2. I was promised, and Lane Kiffin was like, yeah, I don't care. You know why? Because he was a freshman All-American. I got to make him happy. That's the game now. You're re-recruiting these kids all the time. Part of that is, oh, you didn't give me my number? Now, maybe the kid isn't like this, but you don't know that. If he's demanding the number, we're not going to give you the money. Bye-bye. I'm going down the street. I'm going to Arkansas. I'm going to Auburn. I'm going to Alabama. I'm going wherever I want, but I'm not going to stay here." Brian Kelly is trying to blame Joe Burrow. Like, for all intents and purposes, this is Brian Kelly being Brian Kelly. So Brian Kelly, if he was promised a number, he was promised it by Brian Kelly. Brian Kelly didn't give him the number. Kelly leaves, and he goes to a more reasonable person in Lane Kiffin, who ain't got no skin in Jaden Daniels. He says, "You want the number? Absolutely, take
0: so
1: the number."
0: After a preseason game playing for the Bengals last night, this is what Joe Burrow had to say about Numbergate.
6: "I just don't, I don't know enough about the situation to have any thoughts, I would say.
7: Has there even ever been a conversation about your number not being an issue? Like, you ever thought about that, like, since you left, like, they haven't used it?
6: Yeah, they told me that they wouldn't use it again, but, you know, you never know. You never know what happens."
0: Listen, you're not Joe Burrow. You won a Heisman Trophy. You didn't do what Joe Burrow did, though.

0: He won a Heisman Trophy and shattered records and won a national title. Sorry.
1: I was going to do this
0: therein
1: later.
0: Therein lies the difference, like it or not.
1: You want me to do this now? Here, each school has its own way of doing things. Some schools retire numbers, some don't. Some put you in a ring of honor. There's an understanding we're not going to use your number. Other schools just say, hey, man, I don't know what you did, but we got either a limited number of numbers or that kid wants the number. Last 10 Heisman Trophy winners' jerseys. What happened after they left? Fernando Mendoza, 2025. Two kids are wearing 15 now at Indiana. Two. Did he win a national title and a Heisman Trophy?
0: He did, yes.
1: Two kids running around with 15s on right now. Travis Hunter, retired number. That was Colorado. Remember, we all said, what the hell are they doing? They're retiring numbers? Good for them. They decided to do it. Jaden Daniels, born on defense. The year after he left. Caleb Williams, retired number. Take that out of play. Bryce Young, worn 2 years after. Devontae Smith, worn the next year. Joe Burrow, not worn since. Kyler Murray, worn the next year. Baker Mayfield, wore 4 years after. Lamar Jackson, worn the next year. These guys all won Heismans.
0: There's
1: that's
0: precedent
1: seven,
0: here.
1: Oh, that's 7 out of 10 that had that number redistributed to somebody else. Here's what I would say if I was a school. You win a Heisman, give us a few years. We're not going to have anybody wear it. Oh, wait, we promised it to somebody? Then we're going to retire it. I want you to face the high school kid or the transfer portal kid who now finds out he can't wear it. But you have to make the decision. I'm not going to do this for a high school kid or a transfer kid. If it's up on the wall, I will ask the player. You cannot wear it until the player says yes. Now, if you want to say that's petty, well, then you were either stupid for retiring it or you were smart for retiring it. You lay in the bed. I don't know what you think you're entitled to. But by the way, wake up call to Jaden Daniels and even Joe Burrow to some. They're just words, brother. And by the way, contracts get broken all the time. Amendments are made to contracts all the time. If the number's not retired just because you won a Heisman Trophy and 7 out of 10 times it was given to somebody within a 4-year window, somebody else was wearing it. It's just words.
0: Intellectual property, I don't know what contracts state, but he played at LSU. He won a Heisman at LSU. So intellectual property, they can talk about him playing at LSU. And you're not getting a Heisman, the school's copy of the Heisman back. I mean, you want to talk about petulant.
1: It was verified, by the way, that people took a picture of it just to let you know it's still there on display.
0: Yeah, they're
1: of course
0: not
1: it
0: giving
1: is.
0: That
1: it's
0: back.
1: Theirs.
0: What are you, nuts?
1: Just a lawyer thing, I think.
0: Why don't you ask for $1 billion as well?
1: But I think
0: that's not happening either.
1: I think the lawyer thing was a turnoff. The idea that you're coming off an injury, your team didn't make the postseason last year. You shouldn't be doing this. He put out a statement about not my sole focus, but he didn't say, hey, man, let the kid wear it. Just it's really strange to me. I blame the school. I blame Brian Kelly because Brian Kelly obviously told the kid he could wear it and then didn't do it last year. I don't blame Lane Kiffin. I just don't.
0: No, Lane Kiffin, this is like The Godfather. The Godfather, Marlon Brando, Vito Corleone said, I will not break the peace.
1: And
0: then he died, and Michael Corleone said, I never promised that, and killed them all. They all got wiped out, all the heads of the families.
1: Can I also tell you about
0: Stracci,
1: promises?
0: Cugno, all of them.
1: Let me tell you about promises when it comes to college athletes.
2: Buongiorno.
1: Oh, no, I'm going to be here, Coach. Gotta go. Coach tells
0: Margarita.
1: Kids, what we're going to build here, I'm going to be here for you guys. Gotta go. Verbally, if you're now disappointed that you were told something and it didn't, time to grow up.
0: Right.
1: I'm not telling you that doesn't make them a man of their word, and it's not
0: he
1: problematic
0: promised
1: that
0: you
1: they're
0: that.
1: Not.
0: I didn't promise you that.
1: But what did this
0: Brian
1: do?
0: Brian Kelly did. If I'm Lane Kiffin, I didn't promise you anything. So what's going to happen?
1: Really
0: I can't use your likeness? Okay. Life is going to go on. We're still LSU. You should worry about what's going on with the Commanders right now. Don't worry about me.
1: And Skip Bertman passed away, and I'm going to say something now. Skip Bertman was the greatest thing that ever happened to LSU athletics ever.
0: Legendary baseball coach.
1: Then he was the AD when they won 2 football titles.
0: He did. He made right decisions in the front office as well to run all operations.
1: So all of this is going on around the number 5, and I was like, you know the guy who was the greatest thing that ever happened to your athletics program just died?
0: You're right.
1: And guess what? Jaden Daniels is still a bigger headline 2 days later than Skip Bertman's passing.
0: Well, that is the world we live in. Georgia finished with just 20 sacks last year, last among the 12 college football playoff participants. And now you have another young team. Give it some time. Let it develop. Yes, that was in the past. Now everything has to speed up. Although Glenn Schumann wants to use an example of patience to the Georgia fan base.
3: To do the complete job and set edges against the grown men in this league, the offensive tackles, hey, the tight ends in this league, like that requires a technique fundamentals, a mentality, and a significant amount of play strength. So even like when you look at a guy like Trayvon, he played only on third down for his first 2 years. We're talking about the number one overall pick. And then he played 600 snaps the next year. He had become a complete player, right? And so I just think that there were some guys in that room have ability. That's why they're here. Nobody gets here by accident.
0: So that's him talking about Trayvon Walker, and now maybe some names we don't recognize that paid their dues last year because they develop players the way they do at Georgia will step up. But you need more than 20 sacks.
1: All right, can I give you, we're doing college?
0: Yes.
1: Can I do a college basketball coach's story that
0: I insist that you do, Chris.
1: Will play into college football coaches? Yep. Did you see where Dusty May explained why he left Michigan? Because, quote, nothing's getting fixed. When he was asked would he be interested in the job to coach the Dallas Mavericks, here's what he said. I was so excited for Big Ten meetings, like we're going to go find some solutions. I got there and I was like, oh my God, nothing's getting fixed ever. He got out, which is what I tell you. That's going to happen. Now, whether it's to be an assistant, I don't know, a coordinator, I don't know. But this guy just told you what we've been telling you, that the coach is someday going to look around and go, you know what this isn't worth? This is not worth the squeeze. It's just not, because I'm sitting around with a bunch of people who are just jibber-jabbering about things, and nothing's getting changed. Certainly, not even changed. Things are getting changed. Nothing's getting fixed.
0: How many coaches are going to do the same, to your point? We talked about Stetson Bennett when Eric Zier was here in studio with us. He is going to start the Rams preseason opener tomorrow against the Chiefs.
4: You can go Dogs.
0: And Ty Simpson's going to play after him. They seem to really like Stetson Bennett being the backup. Ty Simpson, could this be a learning year for him? We shall see. You also brought up Colorado and Deion Sanders. They had a public practice, but nothing observed, they told everybody. Fans and media alike at practice may be reported, published, posted, broadcast, or otherwise shared in any form, on any platform, at any time.
5: What's up, boss? You believe that?
0: Took phones, like you're going to a celebrity wedding, from any fans and media attending the open practice. That's how serious it was as they get ready for Georgia Tech.
1: What if I want to tell my neighbor Jim about something that I saw?
0: Deion finds out, then you're banned for life.
1: Why would you
0: at least for the rest of the year?
1: I don't want to say why would you go as a media member. It does feel like you as a media member, if you can't, and by the way, they're telling you, you can't discuss. They're monitoring now what you say, what you write, what you say, what you social print, what you put out there for the world.
0: I'd be in big trouble.
1: Oh, God.
0: I would never be allowed there again. I'm a town crier. Although, I will say this.
1: I would tell you, just don't go, because you know what's going to happen.
0: I will say this.
1: You lose all our
0: credentials. Did I not keep the secrets when we met behind the scenes with Dimitroff and Les Snead and Dan Quinn years ago? Did I not keep the secrets as he showed us the offseason plan for a lot of players? I didn't say anything.
1: I know, but what did you say?
0: I did wander into Les Snead's office and look at the depth chart.
1: That's not true, though. What did you say? I'm going to tell you what you said, by the way, in case you don't remember, because obviously you don't. You came on, I don't remember if it was a day later or two, but you gave a specific player's name, and you said that he was told he had to gain weight because we actually saw the plan. So you're lying again. You're just not even aware, or you're not
0: I don't
1: aware.
0: Remember that happening.
1: Do you?
0: I'm going to need some physical evidence of that happening.
1: Look me in the eye. Did you not mention a player's name, and you were told that he had to gain weight?
0: Deion Jones, I think it was the linebacker, right? I don't think I mentioned his name.
1: I remember that
0: scouting report. He had to get bigger and stronger.
1: Yeah, you did mention his name.
0: Well, then I apologize for what I just said. Take it all with a grain of salt. It's Domino's Friday Afternoon Takeover, better known as Beyond the Goatee. What do you have to tease the folks with?
1: There's big money in them movies still, as long as you're making the right movie. We'll give you some details on that. Matthew McConaughey. Did you know that movies, you get residuals? Now, it's not like TV shows, but you get residuals.
0: Yeah, on the back end, yeah.
1: What? No. When they play it in DVDs and everything else.
0: Like syndication, I didn't know that.
1: Right. Matthew McConaughey is going to tell you what movie actually has given him the most money after the fact. And, by the way, let's just say that cocaine and soccer have come together.
6: What's
0: once
6: that?
0: Again.
1: Because of the wonderful country of Ecuador.
0: It seems to be never-ending, that combination in that country, especially. Beyond the Goatee, when we come back.
6: I really can't wait.
0: No one can, Joe. 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
0: Hey, it's Nick Cellini here with Tom, the Honest Car Guy, and I'm going to tell you, the process could not have been any easier. 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
22: 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Atlanta welcomes the Diamondbacks this evening for a weekend series at Truist Park. Chris Sale going to get the ball here for game 1-3, taking on the Snakes. 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Falcons also play their first preseason game tonight. Tua will be under center to start that one against the Broncos, 7 o'clock at Mercedes-Benz Stadium. Keep it locked on Atlanta's football station, your exclusive home for Braves baseball. 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

0: 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You can listen via the fan app, including Braves baseball. 7:15, first pitch against the Diamondbacks. Tonight, Chris Sale on the mound at Truist Park for leadoff show at 6 o'clock. 12 o'clock hour brought to you by Scana Energy, the official natural gas partner of Georgia Tech. Is this Brave actually better than he was during his record-setting season?
1: Yeah, I don't know.
0: Well, we're going to try to answer that, and somebody else feels that he is, and we'll get to that and more in about 20 minutes.
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4: We kind of talked about this before. I think I found $20 once. Like once. Mm-hmm. Then we talk about these people who go to flea markets and everything else and they find a copy of the Declaration of Independence.
0: I found $150. On Easter Sunday, coming out of Kroger.
5: Story topper.
0: This past Sunday. I am a story topper, but it's true. Remember, I asked you, what do I do with it? Kept it.
4: Yeah, well, I mean, I knew what you were going to do with it.
0: Yeah, why would you go back inside? I thought to myself, do I? No, because then someone's going to say,
4: all right,
0: you know,
4: well, listen,
0: they're going to
1: pocket $20 on a cruise,
0: listen,
1: turned it into $250 at the casino, then lost it all.
4: Well, it was fate and God's way of telling.
1: Yeah, I put it all in one hand.
0: I gave $50 to my son, $50 to my sister, and you know, $50 I put in my pocket. Actually, I told my wife about it because I'm a horrible liar.
4: Right, listen to me.
0: And I lost it all anyway.
4: Okay.
0: Back to you, though, Chris.
4: In Belgium, it happened again. This company was renovating an office, but it happened to be a charitable office. They found $7.5 million of gold in the walls.
0: Oh, that is a lot to find.
4: You know what I'm thinking? Belgium, gold, bricks, coins. I'm thinking World War II. Somebody had, now here's the problem. Well, not a problem. On the hall. But the gold was stamped 1957 and 1961, so it's not World War II money. But they did say, hey, we found it, and they had to go to the police and the authorities because somebody's got to find out, was it ill-gotten gains? And they're going to do, and the deal is you will get a finder's fee, even if it's found that we have to now take this in. Or you can end up with it all if it turns out that it's just nobody can claim it and it's not missing from anybody. Right. It was not unscrupulously accounted for. But here's the thing. I did not know this. Have you ever heard of the HMS Sussex? It's a Royal Navy flagship that was lost in 1694. Now, according
0: That's
4: to all
0: the
4: records,
0: gold came from?
4: No, according to the records, it had $10 million of gold in 1694, which would be worth $5.5 billion a day.
0: So there's probably been a quest to find this, right, over the years. Oh, they did.
4: They found it, but listen, here's the problem. They found it in Gibraltar. And while they would like to claim that's our ship, it was found on Spanish, not land, but in Spanish territory. So instead of starting a fight and trying to figure out, well, it's still sitting down there, allegedly. They believe it's $5.5 billion. With all due respect, I don't want to go in 10 feet of water. I like the ocean, but just give me the ocean for a little bit. I'm going.
0: No, I'll be like that guy in SpongeBob. Put that suit on me.
4: And I'm going at night.
0: Hook a hose to me.
4: You know, I'm going to have one of those things that you hold that has the propeller on it that just takes you right down to where it is in the water. How is this possible that allegedly $5.5 billion, and we haven't found out that people are killing themselves, literally killing each other to go find it? Do you believe that that's true? Or do you think... They said, here's what happened.
0: There's got to be a way to get it out of there. But why would it still be sitting?
4: The British government says, we do not want to get into a fight with Spain, so we're not going to claim it's ours because it is in Spanish, wink-wink territory.
0: If you're in Spain, why don't you just grab it then? I mean, that's all the more reason to go down.
4: No problem.
0: The British aren't going to fight you on it.
4: I don't know. How is $5.5 billion of gold?
0: Is your $5
4: billion? And it's not...
0: We don't want to fight.
4: It's not $5 in wine that is just rancid now. It's gold. It's still there.
0: How do
4: if
0: you
4: it's
0: say
4: ever
0: it?
4: Been there.
0: See, yes. It's all yours.
4: Right. Speaking of the water, what have I always told you? What are the animals doing?
0: They're plotting That's against right. us.
4: So do you know what just happened now? They found a diver. D-E-D dead. Drowned dead. They find the body. He was missing 41-year-old guy. He was in a fish farm. He was doing his work, and then he's missing. Oh, and then they found him. No snorkeling stuff on him. Well, guess where they found all this stuff? On a dead tuna. A huge tuna. 140-pound tuna.
0: Oh,
4: they
0: no.
4: They now believe that the tuna, unprovoked or whatever, got tangled up with him. But I say, you know what I think happened. These tuna are tired of getting pulled up on boats and being put in cans.
0: So the tuna sacrificed himself to send a message to the rest
4: there
0: of the
4: no doubt about
0: fishermen.
4: You want to come in here now?
0: That tuna is now a hero.
1: Again. Send a message.
0: The tuna said bonsai when he did it.
4: All the tunas have said.
6: A day of jihad, well,
4: I guess. it wasn't any place where bonsai would have been a thing because it wasn't that part of the world. I'm just telling you, these tuners are tired of getting dragged up.
0: It was a tuna kamikaze.
4: They're tired of being in nets, and they're tired of being on a ship, and they're tired of getting put in cans.
5: Right. Might want to arm yourself.
4: So this tuna is now actually let it be known. I think fair warning shot is what I believe. You want to go? You go. But now the animals, we've now have it on record. They found this tuna dead, and I swear to God, they said it basically had the guy's equipment.
0: That tuna died a hero.
4: It basically had the guy's mask and snorkel.
0: Right.
4: So again, now they're plotting to actually come onto land, too. Just be prepared is all
1: I'm
4: telling
1: you. They've done it before. Isn't that how we all got here?
4: Some would say, others would say no.
0: I saw the creature of the Black Lagoon. I know what goes on. Can't fool me.
4: I'm just letting you know. They have warned us over and over and over and over again. Now we finally have our first tuna warning.
0: Go look at that
4: woman.
0: They're
4: tired of being pulled up, put onto boats, and ending up in pouches and cans.
0: This is so stupid.
5: But there's a war going on.
0: So is the show, aside from the war.
4: Go ahead.
0: Go look at the woman who was in Creature of the Black Lagoon.
4: Uh-huh.
0: Wow.
4: Adrienne Barbeau?
0: Wow. No, not the remake, the original.
4: Oh.
0: She's taking pictures. Here's what I like to do.
4: Okay.
0: I go down these rabbit holes.
4: Yeah.
0: I look at behind-the-scenes photos from movies.
4: So a black and white version of the original one?
0: There's a guy who's, the creature. He's got his head off.
4: Yeah,
0: posing with her,
4: Okay. Oh, okay.
0: Yeah.
4: Right. So he got out of character.
0: Yeah. Okay. There's like a picture of Mike Myers. He's got the mask on. He's making out with Jamie Lee Curtis. I love those behind-the-scenes
4: photos. Are you saying she's really good-looking?
0: Yeah.
4: Do you know her name?
0: I don't know her name, no.
4: All right, find her. See if somebody can find her. The original creature from the Black Lagoon, Nick is... Now, here's the thing with you. She might be, like, 92, and you still want to...
0: Yeah, I'll take her to
4: take
0: lunch.
4: Take a run at her.
0: I didn't say that.
4: There's something about you these days. It's a little bit longer.
6: I'll tell you what that movie was like, if you'd like to have lunch.
4: I thought you were going...
0: Absolutely.
4: I thought you were going through a phase with 80-plus-year-old women. I don't think it's a phase anymore. I think it's your thing.
0: It's my proclivity.
4: Did you even know that there were 20,000 movie screens in China? They must be really small theaters, right? Because this Odyssey is set to open on 20,000 screens in China.
0: I don't know how that's possible.
4: What are there, five seats, six seats? They have no land over there. There's no room, but they have 20,000 screens. The reason I say that is to say this. Spider-Man, A Brand New Day, hits $700 million domestically. Did you know only seven movies have ever reached $700 million domestically?
0: What are the seven?
4: I'm going to give them to you. Star Wars The Force Awakens. I don't know. 963 million.
0: Is that the newest one?
4: Yeah, 2015.
0: Okay.
4: Avengers Endgame, Spider-Man No Way Home, Avatar, Top Gun Maverick, and Black Panther. Those are the only, along with Spider-Man, only seven movies to make $700 million.
0: I did see that Star Wars movie in 2015. That's the one I told you. People were going crazy.
4: Oh, is that the Adam Driver one?
0: Yeah, all the hidden clues.
4: What was his name again in that one?
0: Kylo Ren.
4: Kylo Ren. Not to be confused with Han Solo. Who's not in that movie?
0: No, he is. He kills him. Han Solo is the father of Kylo Ren. He kills his own father.
4: Harrison Ford?
7: Oh, no!
4: Harrison Ford?
0: Yeah.
4: Oh, I didn't even know that.
0: The lightsaber goes right through him.
1: I'm not going to lie. That pissed me off when I saw it.
4: Hold on. Harrison Ford was in a 2015 Star Wars movie?
0: So was Carrie Fisher. Yeah, they were both in it.
4: Okay. Was that the one they brought her back in? They had outcuts and they just...
0: No, I think she was still alive at the time. She passed away right after that one.
4: Because there was another one where they actually brought back like a hologrammy type thing of her. I didn't realize that Harrison Ford was in a Star Wars movie in 2015.
0: Mm-hmm.
4: And he got killed.
0: Yep.
4: Who knew? Speaking of the movies, Matthew McConaughey. Remember I told you he's an Oscar winner. And he's been in a bunch of movies. Do you know what movie makes him the most money? How to Lose a Guy in 10 Days with Kate Hudson. He says, by the way, it's maybe his favorite movie he ever made. But he said my residual. He calls it a mailbox bonanza. He said that's the only one around Valentine's Day. He said I always get a check in March. And he said by more than any other movie he's ever made by far, that's the movie that gets him the most money 20 years after making
0: it. So like when Forrest Gump would go to the mailbox because of that fruit company.
4: Yeah.
0: That Lieutenant Dan invested in.
4: Yeah, that's
0: Same deal with Matthew McConaughey.
4: That's right. Yeah, go ahead, do it.
0: Cut that grass for free.
4: Tell them what the fruit company was.
0: It was Apple.
4: Yeah, the fruit company. In case you didn't know.
0: Well, Boris didn't know any better. That's what he called it.
4: I know. I mentioned cocaine in Ecuador. Well, police in Ecuador seized over 1,000 pounds of cocaine. You know this, that soccer player, the blonde ponytail guy?
0: I'm going to need a little more to go on.
4: That guy, the guy with the ponytail, the guy was just in the World Cup. Everybody loves him. He's like America's guest now. He's the one who brought back, what did he bring back to him? He brought back like a taxidermy raccoon or something to his own country. Did I hear this?
0: No, I don't know the story. I
1: did not hear that.
4: The Sterling Holland. Yeah, look it up. I think he gets off a plane, and I think he's got like a raccoon under his arm. And everybody's like, well.
0: A stuffed raccoon.
4: Yeah. But everybody's like, he brought a raccoon. But his face is all over. Do you know what the drug dealers do now? my stuff is not your stuff, is not his stuff. They're now labeling them with soccer player faces. Like, his face is literally on 1,000 pounds of bagged up cocaine. And you go, okay, that's my stuff, not to be mixed with your stuff, who has Mbappe perhaps on
0: that's it. That's a smart way to do
4: it. Yeah, but that's how they're doing it. This is mine. That's his. That's his. We're not all the same cocaine group.
0: So what's easier to get rid of, the cocaine or the gold when you find it? Going back to your other story.
4: Well, gold will sink.
0: But I mean, if you have it, you find it and you want to get rid of it.
4: Oh, gold. Gold.
0: Because cocaine, you got to be careful.
4: Well, who are you going to talk to?
0: Right.
4: I don't know enough people to want to buy that? Cocaine in quantity. I could probably sell, not a kilo. What's less than that? Like, what are the pouches called?
0: Gram? I don't know.
1: Yeah, dime bag.
4: That's not real. I don't think it's a dime bag of Coke, but yes, the same thing in principle.
0: It's very Jane.
1: Snack bag.
4: I could probably sell 3 or 4 dime bags worth of Coke, whatever they're really called. I could push gold easier. I'd keep the gold, actually.
0: But where do you go with the gold?
4: A pawn shop.
0: So a pawn shop's going to buy a brick of gold?
4: Yeah. Of course they will. I'll buy anything.
0: Okay.
4: And they got cash. I don't know if you know this. They don't Venmo at a pawn shop. Not any respectable pawn shop. Right. It's all a cash business.
0: We've never done a show from a pawn shop, and I always wanted to do a show from a pawn shop. Just to have the guy come on and just tell the various stories. How'd that guitar get here?
4: All right.
0: How'd that amplifier get here?
4: I could play your game. What if I told you Gillette Razors? You know who they went after? They went after Pee Wee Reese.
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4: Okay, again, all this was about grooming and how young boys, they'll feel better about themselves if they're clean-shaved. 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
4: Do you want to know how I know that's true? My grandfather, who was not really one of giving a lot of advice, he was the one that screamed at me when I would pull up the crab nets too soon. Literally screaming.
0: They really have a lot of understanding of kids.
4: You know
0: how they should operate.
4: He spoke English pretty well, but there was broken it sometimes.
9: We ever dared.
4: And I quote, this was a sentence that me and my cousins all heard. You, my grandson, take a shave. That was him saying, you think this is acceptable for you to walk around anywhere?
0: Right, that was in eighth grade
4: with
0: when
4: stubble,
0: I had to start
4: a shadow.
0: Yeah.
4: Well, that was my freshman basketball.
0: My dad had to pull me aside and go, all right, you look like a werewolf. Okay. Let's take care of
4: this. Me and Ernie Lunardelli, by the way, shocking, it was another Italian. Steve Steinmetz, our freshman basketball coach, one day threw plastic razors at us. Said, you think you're playing on this team looking like that? Two razors right off our faces because they didn't care back then. Rules were different. I've told you that this guy, I told you I was on a heater about this guy. And what a jerk. And kind of what an idiot he's starting to sound like. First, let me give you one idiot.
10: My main man, Albert Pujols. You're 2 home runs shy of tying me for 696 home runs. You see me rocking my pinstripes. And now that 13's available back with the Yankees, I may have to make a little comeback and race you to 700. What do you say?
4: Yeah, I say calm down.
0: So that's A-Rod saying he's coming back?
4: Yeah, but this is Michael Kay.
0: Get me that syringe.
4: This was a little bit ago, but here's what Michael Kay just said. And I'm telling you, sometimes conversations should remain private. I told you about this Michael Kay. He's annoying the hell out of me, and he just topped himself in annoyance.
11: That's why I've told Alec, I said it on the air, and I've said it to him privately. Come back for one at bat. I'm sure the Marlins would love to pack the place. He's in unbelievable shape.
4: Now,
11: he's in the same shape he was in when he played. Come back for one at bat. If you come back for one at bat, then you restart the clock. Then it takes 5 more years before you're eligible for the Hall of Fame. And then you got 10 more years of being on the ballot. That gives you 15 more years if you get one at bat. Right now, his clock is running. He's almost out of time. And I don't think he's going to make it up to 75% to get in.
4: That's this week.
0: So the Yankees will just let him come back for game two. I mean, there's a lot of moving parts here. As absurd as the initial pitch is.
4: Hold on. I don't care about any of that stuff. You're a guy in and around baseball, and you just said what would be good for Alex Rodriguez is to come in and get one at-bat so he can then get voted into the Hall of Fame. First of all, unless you got a Wayback Machine and all the steroid stuff goes away, why would you say that out loud? Do you know how stupid that sounds? I'm going to ask you as a voter. Oh, A-Rod came back for an at-bat. Let me rethink what I've thought about him forever. What has he got, 15 more years to massage his image? You're Michael Kay, and you're supposed to be at times at least responsible. You call baseball games. You know the environment of baseball. You know the environment of writers. You know the environment all around this. He just said, as a gimmick, Alex Rodriguez, because you can't do it here. This is the Yankees. We're serious. Go to Miami.
9: Right.
4: Take an at-bat, and then let's see how many guys will change their minds and vote for you.
9: As the kids would say, it's very mid.
4: I'm going to ask you a question. What would you do with your vote with Alex Rodriguez?
12: Well, on principle alone. I mean, I'm not voting for him now, let alone if he does something
4: like
12: that.
4: And if I voted for him already, I would say I'm never voting for you again. How tone deaf is Michael Kay? Do you understand how stupid that is? Look, we all say stupid things. How often you say stupid things determine if you're stupid or not. I am absolutely of the belief that that tells me you know nothing about baseball, the sport that you work in. That's all that tells me. All right, let's have some fun with music. Do you know this song?
12: Yes.
4: How many weeks do you think it's been in the
12: Rhapsody? I don't think...
4: It didn't.
12: Yeah.
4: That's a trick question.
12: I don't think it was a hit.
4: Do you know why? No, it got up to number two.
12: I didn't realize that.
4: Do you know why it never got to number one?
12: Stairway to Heaven.
4: Do you know why?
12: Why?
13: Pulled my trigger, now he's dead.
4: Chris Cross held Bohemian Rhapsody out of, because this one got re-released
12: right.
4: from the movie. It made its way up to number two. Chris Cross kept it out because Chris Cross was number one. Let's
12: Wait,
4: play
12: another. How was this song number one when Bohemian Rhapsody came out? I'm very confused.
4: Remember, it came out in the movie.
12: Yeah?
4: Bohemian Rhapsody hit the chart again after Mike Myers and everybody came out.
12: Okay. So, Wayne's World is what you're saying. I was thinking about Bohemian Rhapsody, the movie.
4: No. Bohemian Rhapsody, the song, never made it to number one.
12: I told you this story. Oliver Miller, playing for the Phoenix Suns, was walking through the locker room in the Richfield Coliseum.
4: Yeah.
12: Absolutely naked.
4: I don't know this song.
12: With a towel over his shoulder. And all he kept saying over and over again was, totally crossed out. I'll never get that image out of my brain.
4: Well, that has nothing to do with this, but I'm glad
12: you
4: did.
12: Stretch marks on that body. A lot of them.
4: Bohemian Rhapsody, the song, never made it to number one on the charts. Chris Cross kept it out. It was two, but Chris Cross said, you ain't coming over here.
12: Okay, now
4: let's play the game again. This song.
14: Much of out of time, but just so fine.
4: Made it to number two. I gotta be honest, again, I like this music as long as he's not really doing it. This might be... This I don't mind by him. Other people have done it better. Mellencamp did this better.
12: I don't mind the song.
4: This one, I like the song.
14: Song's about rocks.
4: All right, you know what?
14: Geology.
15: Boxes drip like lampposts in the twisted birth canal of the Coliseum.
4: Do you know?
14: Geology is the theme of Bob Dylan's Steam Time Leading Round.
4: You'll be happy to hear this. You know what? You know why I never made it to number one?
16: I need somebody.
12: John Lennon, during this time, when they were in the movie and writing songs for Help, he fancied himself Bob Dylan.
4: Okay.
12: You Got to Hide Your Love Away was like a Dylan-esque tune.
4: Okay. Nobody really cares.
12: I was crying for help. People thought it was just a song. It wasn't. I needed help.
4: All right, let's try it one more time. And I'm going to tell you, this one is the most bothersome of all of them. You want to know what song never made it to number one? Never made it to number one.
12: What's going on?
4: But wait till you hear why it never made it to number one. You ready for it?
12: Mm-hmm.
4: Hold on to yourself. I'm going to tell you why this song didn't make it to number one. It was because of this song.
12: Joy to the World?
4: Yeah.
12: This is a horrible song.
4: It kept What's Going On out of the number one spot.
12: Awful. Awful. This song makes me angry. What's Going On makes me want to smoke pot. Big difference.
4: So the American public voted, and they said this was better than What's Going On.
12: This is
4: for all intents and purposes.
12: This is one of the worst songs ever.
4: Agreed.
12: Ever.
4: No, I know it was hippies.
12: This is top five of the worst songs ever.
4: I know it was all about hippies and everything else. You're going to tell me you heard What's Going On, and you go, yeah, you know what, I like that Joy to the World song.
12: Jeremiah,
4: let me go buy more copies of that.
17: It's a metaphor,
12: speaking
17: man.
12: Speaking of smoking pot, and then some.
17: You just don't get it, man.
12: I went in the backyard, and I ate some of those mushrooms that were growing wildly in my backyard. You know, all of a sudden, I heard a voice, the frog on a tree, say to me, hey, I'm Jeremiah. Can we be friends?
4: right, again, I think you're missing the big picture. The American public decided this was better than what's going on.
18: Right.
4: They voted with their wallets. They bought more.
18: Which is completely unacceptable.
4: A joy to the world than what's going on.
0: All right, coming up, it's a weekend that you will not want to miss, Braves fans. The exciting details
4: and
0: are
4: weed,
0: next.
4: By the way, and pot and all your mushrooms do not account for the stupidity of the American public.
0: No,
4: at that
0: we do
4: moment.
0: Not. We'll talk some Braves, and you'll be smart if you're a Braves fan to come to the Battery this weekend. All ahead on your flagship for Braves baseball, Chiellini and Domino, the Fan, 680, 93.7 FM, and for free, the Fan app.
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8: 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We got college football just a couple weeks away, but the NFL preseason is here. Busy weekend around the league, including tonight right here in Atlanta. Falcons open their preseason slate hosting the Broncos for game one. Kevin Stefanski said we will see some starters. Not sure who or exactly how long, but we know Tua Tagovailoa making the starter quarterback.
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8: 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And the Braves get back at it tonight as well, beginning a three-game series with the Diamondbacks. Chris Sale going to take the mound for the opener. First pitch, 7:15 from Truist Park. First, a former Brave, Greg McMichael in studio with Cellini and Nemino next, right here on Atlanta Sports Station and the home of the Braves. 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

0: 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You can listen via the Fan app. 12 o'clock hour brought to you by Scana Energy, the official natural gas partner of Georgia Tech. 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We'll get to that in just a couple of minutes. 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Alumni weekend is here. Chris Sale, Brandon Fodd tonight at 7:15. It's going to be the Andres Galarraga bobblehead giveaway as well. Ford leadoff show going to come your way at 6 o'clock. What about Walt Weiss saying, even though he set records in 2023, he believes Matt Olson is actually a more complete hitter this year? It's the ultimate compliment.
1: Sure. And I'd like Matt Olson to have his postseason moment that everybody's waiting for. I'd like Chris Sale to have his postseason moment, because you can be a member of the Braves and be a really good player and be fifth in the MVP and win a Cy Young and do those things. But there is something from a fan base that says thank you. That goes up 50-fold, 100-fold, if and when you do it in the postseason.
0: And maybe Braves fans should say thank you to Jacob deGrom. He turns down a deal to leave Texas, and yesterday he leaves after two innings because of right triceps fatigue. At least that's what it's being called right now. He's going to undergo an MRI today. He has been dealing with left hip and glute injuries, issues, if you will, since the All-Star break. So, again, maybe the Braves dodged a really big bullet here by not acquiring Jacob deGrom.
1: And you have no idea. We had said this that time. Five of those guys I would have thrown out. If you would have said I can get deGrom and the price was right, I certainly would have said, okay, good. Give me the best of him. But I said the same thing about Dustin May. I wanted Dustin May. Dustin May could blow up at any moment. He could have five walks or he could just get hurt. If you're making one move at the trade deadline that you think is the move that puts you over the top and it goes kaflooey, you better find another way, because the world don't care. World don't care.
0: Nobody cares.
1: Next man up is the thing that we've all been hearing about since we were 5 years old.
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0: Greg McMichael is here with us, the Senior Director of Alumni Relations. And what a weekend it is going to be, Greg. Thanks for coming in and telling the people all about it.
3: You got it. Super excited about this weekend. Get to see a lot of my old teammates. And we just get to have a great time celebrating the history of the Braves.
0: I like the fact that a lot of times in the past when we were kids, all of us, we would see the old timers day and that would be it. Now it's something you can enjoy all weekend long as a fan.
3: Yeah, we kind of moved away from old timers. I don't think any of, even though we sometimes I feel like an old timer.
0: Don't we all?
3: Yeah, move away from that. And, you know, it's been known as alumni weekend. And I know some teams still do that. They try to get out there and play baseball. I do fantasy camp, and there was a point about 5 years ago where I said, I'm pulling my guys off the field. I said, this is not a good look. So we just have a great time interacting and engaging with the fans through autographs and pictures and a parade. And so we try to focus more on kind of getting involved with them.
1: Yeah, I banged on Michael Kay again because he said something ridiculous about Alex Rodriguez. But he said something ridiculous the other day about, I don't understand why they don't come out early. Well, it was 100 degrees in New York. It was 3 hours before to watch a guy, I don't know, maybe chase down sort of a fly ball. My thing was, what I tried to explain to him and everybody else is, you know when the fans will come out early? Set it up where they can get autographs and photo opportunities. Much more interesting than trying to watch somebody, Mariano Rivera, go shack a fly ball in left field is an interaction of some sort. What don't you understand about that? You're asking people to show up 3 hours plus earlier in 100 degrees to watch something that's not real baseball. Give them an opportunity to get a photo.
3: That's right.
1: I guarantee you they will show up early in New York to get photos and autographs from those guys.
3: Yeah, and we create baseball cards to commemorate this weekend, and we give every fan that comes in for an autograph, we give them the card, and the player signs it right there for them. So we do some fun things like that. And then, of course, you know, MLBX this year, which is a little twist on our Home Run Derby, should be a lot of fun. But, yeah, this is all about the former players reengaging with the fans, and that's something I think is pretty special.
1: We've said this before, we'll say it again, and you'll probably be a little bit more humble than you need to be, but you absolutely, in my opinion, saved fantasy, Braves fantasy camp, because let's be honest, and I don't know what you're willing to say, but it was not what it could have been or really should have been as a fan experience. I know when you came in, this was a really big narrative and directive for you to say, if we're really going to do this, let's get guys engaged. Let's make sure they have a good time. Let's make sure the people paying a good penny come down and have a good time. So congratulations on that. And I'm assuming the numbers are absolutely showing again coming up for next year that
3: yeah, we sold out both camps as of July, which is the first time we've moved to two camps a few years ago. But it's been a great that is truly the number one most immersive event that you can do as a Braves fan, to spend 4 or 5 days with guys who are coaching you, Hall of Famers and all stars that are coaching you and they're interacting, having dinner with them. And it's a lot of fun. So you get a little taste of that, this weekend, not as much, but Fantasy Camp is really the ultimate, alumni experience. Well, we've had a great time.
1: Why was that so important to you? Because I know when you took the job, that was really, if not job one, it was certainly one of the things.
3: Well, it was something that the Braves had shut down. Mike Plant, when I approached him about this job, we discussed what are some things that could provide revenue that would allow more engagement by alumni, because, we fly guys in, we feed them, we put them in hotels, we give them rental cars. So there is, the reality of this is that there is a budget that has to be involved. And so one of the ways is to create such a great experience that people would pay, because it's an experience like none other. And then that would provide a budget to be able to do Alumni Sunday. And then, of course, sponsors help with that kind of thing too. So it was important because I was starting from zero. And since we had shut it down and we knew it was a viable, a viable event that would allow people to really engage with alumni. So we started it with, I think we had 35 people the first day, the first year. And so we knew it was going to take some time, and then pretty soon it took off. And now we do two camps of 75 people.
4: Yeah. John Michaels from the locker room was down there last year. How much did he annoy everybody as you look back? And I suck.
3: John was great. He gave it his best shot. I got to watch him pitch, which I don't know if we'll ever get him back up on the mound again.
5: He was counting some fielder's choices as hits.
3: Oh, no.
4: Yes. It was like parents on Game Changer.
3: Yeah, there we go. Yeah. Well, we didn't have Game Changer, so we don't allow that. We tell them whether it's a hit or not.
5: I saw one of his videos. He said it was a hit, and I said, no, that's a fielder's choice.
3: Yeah, man. We had a good time with John.
4: Greg McMichael is here with us, the Senior Director of Alumni Relations for the Braves. It is Alumni Weekend, so let's run through what's going to happen. Tonight at 5:30, you've got the alumni autographs, and also Andres Galarraga, the bobblehead, is tonight as well.
3: Yeah, so Big Cat's coming in. Looking forward to seeing him. We just had Hobby here with his bobblehead night. So very thankful for Andres to be able to do that with us. After that, we'll go on to a roll call, and then we'll be introducing all the guys on the field tonight.
1: Tell people about maybe a couple of guys making a first appearance that haven't been around, or is there anybody that's sort of, hey, you know what? I do want to be a part of it.
3: Yeah, so one of the things we try to do is bring back some of our younger players. So we have there's about 250 guys nationwide that we interact with. So with only 60 slots for Alumni Weekend, that's the most we can do. It's hard to get everybody in. But we try to get some younger guys, so Brandon Beachy, Mike Minor, Julio Teheran, Alan Embry are some first-timers, Will Smith from the World Series team. So those are some of the guys that are coming back. And
1: I watched Will interact. I did a thing with him at a Home Depot.
3: Oh, okay.
1: He was great
3: with
1: the fans.
3: Yeah, and of course, he's on the south side here, so he lives in Noonan. I've heard great things. I haven't got to spend much time with him, but I know I've heard good things, so it's good to hear.
1: Do you think Brandon Beachy knows that one of our own ruined his career? Matt Chernoff. Matt Chernoff went on and on.
3: He rang the bell.
1: Ding, ding, ding. That's exactly
4: buried, but
1: you know about
4: did.
1: That.
4: Yeah.
1: That's exactly what he
3: I
1: did.
3: I listen.
1: He ruined a man's career. He went on and on and on and on.
3: I don't remember what he said.
1: He's the babe, the boy. He's all this. Okay. He's all that. And this is going to be the greatest thing ever.
4: Isn't it the beach club? That was
1: the title. Yeah, he wanted to do a little thing in the outfield.
4: Hey, it's never he pitched,
1: Right. And then next thing you know. I mean, I don't know if Brandon knows that.
3: How many no-hitters has he ruined?
1: Well, I would imagine he's had his share.
3: was he talking when...
1: He's a mush, legitimately.
4: I just curse people flat out.
1: He's a mush. Chernoff says certain things, so when you go, no, take that back.
3: Yeah.
1: No, take that back.
3: You can't put that out there in the...
4: Beachy will be here to celebrate finer time. So tomorrow, it's a 7:15 first pitch, but there's going to be the parade of the alumni. What time does that all begin?
3: 4:15 parade, and then we'll go right in to get ready for MLBX, which is our home run derby version.
1: Three-person teams?
3: So we have four teams, and then we have one girl from AUSL, mm-hmm. and then we'll have a college player, either Georgia, Georgia Tech, and then one of our alumni.
1: Who do you think?
3: So we do have a change. So
1: Culberson told me the other day that
3: Culberson's heading up a team.
1: Yeah, right. He told me he's winning though.
3: Right. So we have Julio replacing Andrew.
1: Okay.
3: Julio Franco.

0: replacing Andrew.
1: Okay.
0: Julio Franco, 67. I might be putting my money on him.
2: And he still looks like he's about 45.
0: Yes, that's right. He looks better than
2: that. Guy is an age.
0: Yeah, he's amazing. He still teaches minor league guys, and he comes to fantasy camp. He's flat out amazing.
2: You see that video of him hitting, like he's dressed in like clothes. Like, it looks like he's going to the club after he hits. He still looks 45, and he swings the bat like he's 30.
1: When was the last game that they kept scoring? I'll bet it was no more than 3 years ago. I'll bet he played in a baseball game. Like a legitimate baseball game where they kept scoring.
0: Yeah, he was player manager. But Brian Jordan, no slouch himself, looks just as great as Julio. And then Kevin Pillar, who's pretty young. So Kevin, I'm sure, will do a good job. So I think it's going to be a pretty good contest among these guys. And, of course, I don't know the young ladies from the AUSL, but I've heard a couple of them can rake. They're pretty good. Probably haven't heard that term in a while, right?
1: No, it's been a while. Thank you very much for actually making us old guys feel.
0: Well, you know, alumni's got to bring back some of the old lingo, right? Frozen rope.
2: Yeah,
0: Lina.
2: To see everybody come back and use that lingo and just interact with one another. Yeah. I mean, to be a fly on the wall, that's got to be so much fun, I would imagine.
0: It is, and I say this all the time. It's kind of like, you know, you leave the locker room and time stands still, and then all of a sudden you walk back in and you start having the same conversations with these guys and you haven't seen them for 30 years.
1: I think the NBA guys are bigger at the fish gets bigger over the course of time. What's the ring guys, the guys who have rings compared to? What's the bragging rights? And does the fish, is baseball a sport where these guys get together? And the wall scraper at 348 is now 422, and I remember the day. How much of that goes on? Because it happens in basketball.
0: Yeah, I think there's enough of us around that we start calling each other out. Like, no, listen, hey, it wasn't that
1: hard. I was there.
0: It wasn't that hard. It was a Texas leaguer, right?
1: You said something to me. You went to the Mets for a little bit. And you came. Do you remember what you told me when you came back? First of all, you said everybody looks like me. You kind of said including the women, which I thought was a little bit out of line. But then
0: I said
2: not
0: that.
2: Him, you, Chris. They look like Domino.
1: Yeah, they look like me. But you also said that while you had heard every word, what you said was you never heard them put together quite that way. Yeah.
0: Well, I also have said that I didn't know they knew my mother. But I really did enjoy my time in New York. You know, it's very different. Great food. The organization was phenomenal, and I had a different role there. You know, I was the only rookie on the team when I came in 93, and then when I went up there, I was a veteran. So, and then there were a lot of veterans. You know, I played with Oral Hershiser and Mike Piazza, and so it was a different feel and a different vibe. And of course, you know, when Bobby Valentine's your manager, it is a different vibe, you know, compared to Bobby Cox. So I enjoyed it. I knew it was temporary, and then I was able to come back and fortunately get a chance to work with the Atlanta Braves for the last 16 years.
1: We've never asked you, non-Brave, who's the most talented guy you ever saw on the field?
0: Oh, wow. Ray Ordonez was pretty talented. He was a highlight reel. He just struggled with the routine play. He was great. John Olerud was
2: Exceptional.
0: Yeah, exceptional.
2: Thank you, Greg.
0: Yeah, he was a great hitter. And then, you know, Mike Piazza was interesting because he'd go deep, but then he would break two bats and get singles off of them. So, but I don't know. I loved that team. I thought they were great. But, you know, being around our Hall of Famers, it really didn't get much better than being with Smoltz, Glav, Chipper, and those guys.
2: Is that something you take for granted or you never take that for granted?
0: Well, I think when you're a young guy and you come up in that environment and you've got a Hall of Fame manager and you've got a Hall of Fame GM and you just think that's the way it's supposed to be. And the organization has always been that way. I mean, even today, I feel like that we're still, you know, Sherholz used to say, you know, we're the gold standard. And I just have always felt that way. And it's not that I looked down on the other teams. I just felt like that I was spoiled, but I don't think I really took it for granted. I just thought that is the way you're supposed to run an organization and a team.
1: Give me the home run that you even had to turn around and watch because you wanted to see how far it was actually going to go.
0: Oh, off me?
1: Yeah.
0: Well, home runs were never really my issue. The one thing that upset me was when Todd Hundley hit a wall scraper off me I do remember too. I remember that one that to break the record. And then of course, Javi broke it a little bit later for the, most home runs by a catcher. So Todd, he had it all framed and signed and he wanted to come show me. And it was right down the line. You know, he hit the opposite way, but I'm glad Javi broke that record. The other one was probably my first blown save. I had 15 in a row my rookie year and Eddie Murray. He had a wall scraper in right field to blow it. It was a 2-1 lead against the Dodgers late in September. But those are the two I probably remember most. I don't remember any just

0: most of the guys were out front because, you know, I threw changeups.
1: But let me ask you this.
0: Most guys were up front. And
1: Glavin, Smoltz, Maddox, they gave up bombs. Was there ever one that they gave up that was so big that you even told them, man, that was incredible?
0: Well, I only remember one game. Smoltzy was pitching a Sunday game against the Reds, and he gave up five of the hardest balls I hit. I think two of them went out. I mean, he was down 5-0 before you could turn around on a Sunday. I mean, they were just, everything was just like, you know, line drives. But, I don't ever remember Maddox, maybe one game in 6 years that I was with him that he actually, and Glav, you know, he was kind of like me. Yeah. He changed speed, so guys were off the end of the bat, and Maddox was breaking bats. But it just didn't happen. Smoltzy, because the way he threw, if he had a bad game, it was a bad game because guys would square it up. But later in his career, he got so much better, I thought.
2: Well, Greg, it's going to be a great weekend. If you want to be a part of it, Braves.com/alumni weekend. We appreciate you coming in for the Business of Sports.
0: Yeah, thank you.
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1: 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It's not just a piece of paper. 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And remember this, once you're in the Central family, you are covered with peace of mind like nobody else can give you.
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11: 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Coming off a well-earned day off, Atlanta all set to welcome the Diamondbacks for a weekend series here at Truist Park. Chris Sale going to be the man for the job. He gets a ball for game one of three, taking on the Snakes. 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Jacob deGrom left last night's Rangers game after two innings due to tricep soreness, but he's not overly concerned. Keep an eye on that. Finally, Falcons play their first preseason game tonight. 7:00 kickoff, taking on the Broncos at the Benz. 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
2: 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In the meantime, the Falcons and Broncos, the preseason opener is tonight at 7 o'clock. And DeVito, you brought this up yesterday, and others are bringing it up as well. This is now Tua's job to lose. And if he loses this job with the way things are going with Michael Penix, then what future does he have in the NFL as a starter?
1: I don't know. He has every advantage. Look, Michael Penix can learn a playbook. Michael Penix can absolutely be in meetings. He can actually wow them by playing 7-on-7. But if I'm a head coach and I'm not really sure what I have in Michael Penix, because he doesn't have really a resume in the NFL that just goes, of course it's his job. It doesn't. He has to fight for it. But he hasn't been able to fight for it because he can't get on the field to fight for it. I got a guy that's going to play in a football game tonight named Tua, not Michael Penix. How would you lose this job? Well, that would tell me that the staff has looked around and said he either isn't a fit, he didn't do enough playbook-wise, he didn't do enough to win the team over to be the guy in the huddle, because he had such a lead. Nick, this would be like one of those, you ever see one of those races where the relay race where the last leg, I got a 42-yard lead. And next thing you know, I said, is that guy going to catch him? Wouldn't that be the equivalent of
2: this? It's like
1: the
2: freeze every night. Poor guy's out there sprinting as fast as he can. The freeze just glides past him.
1: But Michael Penix isn't the freeze.
2: Well, it's not supposed to be
1: like,
2: that
1: Tua
2: way.
1: Tua has the lead, right. And it's not the freeze catching him. It's a guy who doesn't have two legs that he could actually play football on right
2: now.
1: So
2: it's Lieutenant Dan.
1: I mean, it's Tua. Listen, they're the 1% of the 1%. That guy led the NFL in passing yards 1 year. That guy got paid $54 million to leave, which means he was good enough to get paid $54 million plus. I'm just going to say this. I think I'd be embarrassed. Like, and I'm not talking about it's really hard to play quarterback. It's really hard to play it down in high school, let alone college, let alone the NFL. I'm not downgrading what it is he's been able to do and what level he does at that. But this would be, relatively speaking, embarrassing if you were handed every advantage to start for this team and you lose the job before the season starts with a guy who hasn't been on the field yet.
2: In the meantime, this open timeline that everybody is talking about when it comes to Michael Penix, who knows what it is? It sounds like even Michael Penix doesn't know what it is.
9: I don't think it's a timeline on when that's cleared. Like, that just comes with, you know, sometimes it's like you take that first hit and now it's like, oh, you're good. So it's like, it's not really a timeline because, like, I know after my first ACL, that's what it took. It took after that first play, I got hit, I got rolled up, and I'm like, oh, I'm good. Let's go. And now I was ready to go. So you never know when that time is. You know, obviously you don't want it to be on that first tackle, but, you know, whenever that time do come, like, you know. But, like, for me, like I said, I just got trust in my faith, you know. Trust that God got me, and you know, I just got to be worry free and just go out there and have fun.
2: Now, how do you do that? Nobody knows. And in the meantime, Kevin Stefanski, Tommy Rees, they've got an offense to coach.
1: Mm-hmm.
2: And so Tua's the guy. I can't worry about when you're going to ready. I can't afford to because I'll be in trouble because the team's going
1: to
2: lose.
1: I want him to work. I want him to do everything he can, getting under center. I'm done being amazed that we actually put him under center. I'm hoping nobody really has to ask that because he gets on the field and we can see the work, the things that he's done to get under center, footwork, play calling, how much more, Eric Zier, how much more playbook you actually have available to you. The question is ridiculously dumb. The fact that, as I said, we're treating it like a baby getting ice cream for the first time. Did you see that? That's incredible. That must taste great. Yeah, getting under center tastes great because the defensive coordinator has to think about it. Now I'd like to see it on the field.
2: And hopefully it happens sooner than later. So coming up, can he help Chris Domino with this cottage industry that he wants to launch? Knuckleball pitcher
1: part of
2: the Diamondbacks radio network. I know you're not going to ask him to invest in
1: money.
2: The product, but you're going to ask him as a knuckleball pitcher, could this work, a knuckleball school?
1: Right. And does he agree with me, the premise of a guy who's pitched professionally, who doesn't have it, can't pitch up here for whatever reason, wouldn't you want to explore this if you're a team before you say bye-bye to somebody?
2: Longtime knuckleballer and voice of the Diamondbacks, part of their radio network, Tom Candiotti will join us next on Chiellini and Domino, your flagship for Braves baseball. It is the Diamondbacks and the Braves. Tonight, as Andre the Giant used to say, no snitch, Bobby. 7:15 first pitch, Ford leadoff show.
1: I was so desperate to do that at some point
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1: 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The Candyman.
2: He's not on hold. He didn't hear this, did he?
1: Online with us right now. Tom Candiotti, part of the Arizona Diamondbacks radio network, known as the Candyman. And joins us on the Loud Security Systems Newsmaker Line. Tom, great having you on the show. How are you doing this afternoon?
3: Well, thanks for having me, man. This is fun.
2: Tom, there's a couple of things that people might not know about you, and I don't know if I'm right about this. I think you won over 150 games, but you were undrafted coming out of college. Do you have any idea if you might be the record holder for most wins by a major league pitcher who was undrafted?
3: You know, I'll tell you a funny story about that. You'll crack up. So I come out of college. I went to St. Mary's College. Had a great junior year. I think I was All-American, honorable mention or something. Then had a red shirt, had elbow problems, couldn't throw the ball very hard, so didn't get drafted. So my buddy, who was the catcher, he gets a tryout with an independent team called the Victoria Muscles. So he asked me to drive up with him, so I did. I drove up. We're from, you know, Northern California, so it was probably, I don't know, a 6-7 hour drive. So we get up there. And the team is playing in Bend, Oregon, and that's where we went. And so he's having a tryout. And I'm sitting in the stands. I got a pair of blue jean, you know, shorts on, a fishing pole, fishing hat. That's about it. And I see a scout from our area up there, a guy named Eddie Bachman. And he goes, "What are you doing up here?" And I go, "Wow, Ron's just trying out and da-da-da-da-da." And he goes, "Well, why don't you try out?" And I go, "Well, I don't have any equipment with me anyway. I wasn't invited." And so he goes down, talks to the manager, a guy named Bill Brick. And Bricky he comes back up, tells me he wants me to throw a bullpen. And so all I have is tennis shoes on. I had to borrow a guy's glove. And I threw a bullpen, and he signed me. And my buddy didn't make it. And now I'm stuck in with the Victoria Muscle team, and I have like $5 to my name. And I don't have any equipment. And so we were getting, my salary that year was $400 a month Canadian at that time, which was like 340 bucks American. And the beauty of it all was the owner of the team was an assistant associate producer of Saturday Night Live, which was great because, you know, 1979, you know, that was great. The Belushis, you know, Bill Murray, the whole group. And so Bill Murray came, and he, like, stayed with us for about 6 weeks. And he took BP with us. He took us out to the discos. He took us everywhere. And we even taught him how to dine and dash, which was a blast. He never knew that. I remember him trying to dine and dash in Walla Walla with us. Because what, none of us had any money to eat. So that's how we did it.
2: All right, so hold on then.
3: That's how I got into pro ball right there.
2: But somebody has to then see you and say, "No, no, no, that's nice, but how would you like to come maybe try out here for Major League Baseball?" So who the hell sees you up there that you actually get the next step?
3: Well, it was in the Northwest League at the time, so we're playing against other affiliate teams. But the way those independent teams, at least back then, made money is they sold their players. So they sold me to the Kansas City Royals and for $2,000. And so that's how I got into pro ball. So I went and played in 1980 in a little in Fort Myers in Jacksonville. And then I was drafted by the Brewers somehow after that year and ended up in their organization. So it's kind of a strange story how it all goes, but that's basically how it went.
2: And by the way, you're not throwing a knuckleball. You actually make your major league debut, then pitch 2 years before you switch to being a knuckleball guy.
3: Yeah, you're right. I never really threw a knuckleball. I mean, I always threw a knuckleball, but I never really used it in games. And so, you know, when I finally got to the big leagues, I was just a regular normal pitcher. You know, didn't throw hard enough really, but had a good curveball, had good control, whatever. And so I'd never been to big league camp with the Brewers. I get called up. And so nobody even knows who I am. And so we're in Kansas City. and Harvey Keene is the manager, and he, you know, I'm getting loose, and he calls me in the game, right? So I, you know, jog out to the mound, and Ted Simmons is the catcher, and he gets on the mound. He goes, "So what do you throw?" And I said, "Well, fastball, curveball, slider, and every once in a while I'll throw like a knuckleball." And he goes, "Well, you got 8 pitches. Just show me what you got." I said, "Yes, sir." You know, so I throw my pitches. First guy that comes up, guy named UL Washington, and he comes up. He's got the toothpick in his mouth, the whole thing. And so what does Simmons do? First pitch of the big leagues, he calls a knuckleball. And I go, "I don't even really throw a knuckleball." You know, so of course I end up walking him. And years later, I asked Simmons, I go, "You know, why did you ever, you know, my first outing and stuff, why did you call a knuckleball?" And he goes, "Well, I saw what your other stuff looked like, and I figured I'd better call a knuckleball."
1: Just to be safe, Tom Candiotti with us on the Loud Security Systems Newsmaker line. I might add, when you were with the Victoria Mussels, that's Mussels, like the shellfish, not the guy who lifts weights. Yeah.
3: That's right.
1: Yeah, just to clarify. So you become a full-time knuckleballer, you go to the Indians, and we bring it all up because Chris Domino, my partner, has said it for years. Couple of things, actually. Why don't more people throw the knuckleball? And what about a knuckleball school teaching pitchers, guys like you who want to hang on and establish a career to throw that knuckleball?
3: You know, I've worked with guys throughout, you know, we get a lot of guys, you know, like Charlie Huff and myself are still very friendly. And, you know, it seems like we're the two guys that they would always call, you know, and probably with Timmy Wakefield too, while he was, you know, alive, same thing. But, and so we'd always compare notes. So the last guy that I was working with was Matt Waldron, who was up there, but just couldn't quite make it. You know, he was close. He had some big league time with the Padres. I worked with him from the fall league all the way up for like about 2 or 3 years. And, he just couldn't quite get it, you know, and there's been a couple other guys too that, they have knuckleballs, but they're just not quite good enough, you know, and so they get like a little bit of time, but they don't have any staying power or lasting power.
2: But Tom, you know, here's like, my thing. I'm not saying it's easy to get a knuckleball that will work in the bigs or will play or you can stay. But here's the thing that I don't understand. I think a school that every major league team kicks money into and they say, "Who's your 27-year-old that you know is not going to make it up here with conventional pitching? We know he has presence. We know he's an athlete. He was good enough to get up here for the cup of coffee, maybe a little bit longer, or play high A ball, double A ball, triple A ball. But there's just, we know his stuff is not going to play." I think what I'm talking about is a place, let's just call it a school, where major league teams all pay for it, and they get guys like you in and others who can teach it. Because if I get one guy, whatever it is I've kicked in, I'm absolutely going to get my money's worth because of the injury factor alone, which is now the primary reason why if I can extend a guy's career and I can do it where I worry less about injuries than with any other guy who's pitching up here or even in the minors, why isn't that a good investment for baseball teams themselves?
3: It would be, and I'd love to do it. You know, I think Dan Duquette tried to do something like that in Baltimore, I don't know, about 10 or 15 years ago or something like that. But I would love to be part of that. That'd be, if you could put that together, you know, you can hire me out. I'll be glad to do that.
2: Well, I'm kind of hoping you put it together. You got a bigger name. I'm an AM radio guy, Tom. I got nothing on my resume. All right.
1: Do major league teams frown upon the knuckleball like they used to, though?
3: You know, that I'm not quite sure about. I know the Padres were open to it. You know, they wanted, A.J. Preller had called me, and A.J. had asked if I'd be willing to work with this guy that kind of has been experimenting with a knuckleball. And so, you know, he was proactive that way. You know, some of them might not be. Even like when I played, there was a lot of teams that didn't want any part of a knuckleball. I mean, I remember when I was a free agent, they said, you know, I came off a pretty good year in I think it was 91. And before I signed with the Dodgers, and there were some teams that, "Oh no, you're a knuckleball pitcher. We don't deal with that." And I thought, okay, you know, that's kind of shocked. I didn't really realize that, but you know, even back then, that was kind of the case.
2: But even injuries alone, every time a guy goes to the mound, I got to cross my fingers. If I root for him or if I'm paying for him, if I'm the team.
3: Yeah.
2: It is. You tell me, what do you think it is? Is everybody tries to, you know, it's velocity, it's velocity. Well, it's got to be velocity and some other things, right? I don't understand how this many guys are blowing out or getting to the point of near blowing out or having whatever problems they have. Have you tried to sort of figure out on your end what you think it is?
3: I think from watching all this and then, you know, being in locker rooms and stuff, you know, there's such an emphasis on velocity, like you said. But the problem is that the velocity, like when you watch Nolan Ryan throw or Roger Clemens throw or Brett Saberhagen throw or Smoltzy throw, you know, these guys, they all had such good mechanics, right? And now the guys are all max effort. So they're trying to get that, you know, 100-mile-an-hour thing and try to throw the ball as hard as they can, no matter how they can do it to get it there. The difference is, you remember Smoltz's windup, nice and smooth and fluid. Nolan Ryan, nice and smooth and fluid. Same with Clemens. And they didn't get hurt. You know, and so that's the key, is they're not max effort, but they still have great mechanics and obviously are able to throw the ball hard. So some of these guys that are blowing out all the time, when you watch their deliveries, it's like big time max effort. Justin Verlander, he's not max effort. I saw watched him pitch. You know, he was nice and smooth and under control, but still popped it up there in the, you know, in the high 90s. What? So I think it's all about that, the effort that they're putting into their delivery.
2: We'll ask about Phil Negro in a second, who is a friend to this show. Obviously, everybody in this town. One of the greatest guys to go have a drink with, if not the greatest guy to go have a drink with. Great bar talk guy.
3: Oh, I've been there, trust me.
2: Okay, so we'll get to that in a second. Do you guys really know, I don't know, 20 feet out of your hand, you're in trouble? Like Phil used to say that he would know when he threw a good one before it crossed the plate, but he would also know the uh-oh moment that was happening halfway to the plate. Was that your reality?
3: Yeah, 100%. I mean, you know as soon as you release the ball, if that ball is going to come back or not, you know, so, you know, when you catch one, it's like, all right, that's a good one. There's no spin on it. There's a great chance this is going to be a swing and a miss, or they're not going to hit it very hard if they hit it. And then sometimes you feel it come right off your fingertips where you know that, oops, that I missed that a little bit. It's going to be a little bit of a spinner and hopefully the guy's timing is off. And, but for most of us, and one of the lessons I had with Phil when I was learning how to throw this was we would have a game of catch, you know, just like about 45 feet away. And it was only about taking the spin off the ball. And so we had to do seven. If we threw 10 of them, seven of them had to be like no spin. And so it taught me how to release the ball like in a nice, in little easy environment and then gradually move back. So, you know, and then gradually get on the mound and then gradually, you know, throw it to with a little more force on it. But you knew it right away when you caught it and when you didn't catch it. And so, you know, 100% Phil was right, you know, and I felt the same thing as he did. I'm sure Charlie felt the same thing also. You know it immediately.
1: So you guys are teammates for a couple of years, season and a half or so with the Indians as well. I was going to ask you, you become the 20th full-time knuckleballer when you go to the Indians, and I would imagine it is almost like a fraternity, right?
3: Yeah, it really is. When I was kind of embarking on that, so this is in 1986, my first year with the Indians, they traded for Phil halfway through spring training. And so he became not only you know, my buddy, but also, you know, my pitching coach. Every time I would throw, he would talk to me. He'd be sitting down next to me, whatever. But more importantly, I was able to watch him go out and throw. And he was 47 years old at that time. And I'm watching him out there and I'm going, look what he's doing. I can do this. And then I learned how he changed speeds with it, how important that was, and how he pitched with it, not just take the ball and throw it with no spin. there's way more to it. I watch how he held runners on. I watch how quick he could be to the plate when he had to be. You know, I could really watch how he threw his good two-strike one and let it go, you know, when he had to. You know, there was so much to it than just, like, taking a ball, taking a spin off it, and throwing it to the catcher.
2: Tom.
3: And he was right there guiding me the whole, my whole process for, you know, probably a year and a half doing that.
2: You're in Los Angeles. Braves are out west for a little bit of that. So you see this lineup. What was, as before every series, we've talked about this before, there's hitters meetings, pitchers meetings. I don't even know if you were involved in any of those because you're kind of over here doing your own thing. But what was your mindset of facing that 93, 94, 95, 96 Braves team? What was your pitch against that group all about?
3: You know, I'm not really sure what my numbers were against the Braves. The one guy that I didn't really enjoy pitching to was Fred McGriff. You know, I pitched to Fred a little bit when he was with the Blue Jays and I was with the Indians. And I didn't think it was, you know, he obviously a very talented hitter, but I didn't fear him. And when he got to the Braves, he was a much, much better hitter with the power was ridiculous. And it just seemed like his swing was lining up with the speed of my knuckleball. And so there must have been a time where I think I walked him like 15 straight times. I didn't want to pitch to him. But the other guys, I didn't care. I think the one guy I loved to was pitch to was Lemke because he had a good knuckleball. And so once in a while, you know, when teams would take infield and stuff, he'd go, "Hey, Candy, Candy," and he'd throw me his knuckleball. You know, we play catch a little bit. But I'm trying to remember, like, guys of that team. No one really stood out like Fred McGriff did. Like Chipper obviously was a good hitter, great hitter. But I don't know. He just didn't seem like he was on it. Couldn't throw a fastball or anything else to him. But you know, because he would kill it. But he just didn't seem like he was on the knuckleball. He might have got some hits, but I just don't remember like them being like any like. Like big hits like Fred did.
1: Tom Candiotti with us on the Wild Security Systems Newsmaker Line, a part of the Diamondback radio team. They're, of course, in town this weekend. We always talk about being too close to a situation. Obviously, out west, maybe not the average fan in Atlanta realizes this team's a half a game out of the wild card, so obviously a lot to play for coming into town.
3: Yeah, I mean, the team's actually been playing pretty good since the All-Star break. They kind of limped into the break a little bit, but coming out of it, they really played well. You know, they're really getting some good performances out of their starting pitchers, which I don't know how they're doing it. You know, Brandon Pfaadt, the kid that's pitching tonight, you'll see him. He's completely a different pitcher than when he was sent to the bullpen and then sent down eventually.
2: What the hell happened in Reno? I said I would send every guy that I have who I want to get better. What happened in Reno that this guy's come back throwing the way that he has?
3: I think a lot. Well, they said a little bit with his delivery, like you're going to hear that from everybody, right? Just a little bit of a tweak here and there. But to me, he's changed his pitch mix. Mm-hmm. And it used to be really sweeper heavy. And now you're starting to see more fastballs. And his changeup is very good. His sinker has become a prominent pitch for him. And it's not like he's striking a lot of guys out, but he's a strike thrower. And he just gets easy outs. And nothing special about him at all. You know, he's got it going.
2: How good fundamentally? You know? I like Torrey a lot. We've talked to him. How good fundamentally? I don't want to say that they're the Rays of the National League, kind of where you look at the sum might be greater than the individual parts. Is that sort of what you sense being around this team, that we don't have to be star driven? We just need to play good fundamental baseball, throw it well, field it, and we're going to actually have a chance to win every night?
3: It really is. You know, defensively, you know, you rarely see these guys miss cutoff men. All these little things that most people don't really see. But, you know, when you've been around baseball and you've been around championship teams, you know what they do correctly. And, you know, it's hitting cutoff men. It's, you know, doing all these things, getting a bunt down, hitting the ball behind the runner, all these little things, they add up over the course of time. And this team is really good at doing that. Plus, their bullpen has been really, really good. And that has been a key. You know, so you, when you don't have, like, great starters, you know, the bullpen becomes such a big thing, you know, for this team. Eduardo Rodriguez has just had a resurgence this year. And, you know, we've had him, this is his third year with the D-backs, and he's been injury-plagued, and he just hasn't looked very good at all. And all of a sudden, you know, this year, what happened? You know, it's one of those things. Soroka, one of your former guys, has been incredible. I mean, I know he got hurt there for a while, missed a lot of time, and just coming back, but he is really throwing the ball great. You know, so you're getting some contributions from guys that you really weren't counting on, and particularly the bullpen, they have been, you know, outstanding.
2: And even with that, they released Seawald, who had like 23 saves. And I know it was emotional because he had spent some time there, but I guess it looks like bullpen by committee now.
3: Yeah, pretty much. You know, there's little, I think Torrey is just kind of does it by feel. If it looks like, you know, you're, if you got some lefties coming up in the ninth inning, you know, he might go to Brandon Garcia. You know, if he's got some righties, he might go to Kevin Ginkle. That's pretty much it. You know, but they have, you know, it's the depth of it. You know, they have four or five guys down there, honestly, that, you know, that he's not afraid to put in. And it looks like they might get a little stronger with Justin Martinez. He's on the verge of coming back. That's a big power arm for him. You know, so very, very capable down in the pen. And that's made a huge difference for Torrey.
1: Tom Candiotti, before we let you go, what's more fun, winning 150-plus games at the major league level or being a part of the Pro Bowling Hall of Fame celebrity wing?
3: I'll take the 151. How's
1: okay.
3: that? But I still love bowling. I love it. It's, I mean, how tough is it? A curveball for a strike, right?
2: Interesting.
1: That's a different way of looking at it.
2: I don't know,
1: pitching perspective.
2: I don't know if you know this. I think now Michael Harris has been elevated behind Mookie Betts. I don't know if this is true or not. Like, he might
1: active
2: be the
1: bowlers,
2: second
1: yeah,
2: best.
1: The major league level?
3: I didn't know that. That's good.
2: Yeah.
3: If I run into him, I'll talk to him about bowling.
2: Okay.
3: But. Yeah, that's one of the common things I have with Mookie. Yep, absolutely. Bowling, let's go. We'll talk all day.
2: It's alumni weekend here, so there's going to be a lot of former Braves here. I'm going to ask. It's really easy because I've heard, we've talked to a lot of you guys who say, hey, what I miss the most is the guys. What I miss the most is the room. The games were great and everything else. We're going to start asking people specifically when you say or when guys say, I miss the guys, I miss the camaraderie, I miss the, what is it for you? What do you truly miss the most? Now, you're around the game, which is great. When you hang it up and you're not playing, what is it that you miss the most if it's included in that, I miss the guys?
3: Well, everyone's going to say that, right? Because you all do. It's all being part of the team and all that stuff. But more than anything, you miss the winning and losing of it. You know, you miss the competition of, like, man, when you get between those lines, it's just like, you know, everyone's ready to drop their gloves at a second and go fight. You know, it's like emotions run so high that, you know, and you're so elevated at that time. And so when the game's over, you know, it's like, oh, it's like a, you know, this little cool down period where you feel just exhausted and you're around guys, you're picking guys up, they're picking you up, and you're celebrating together. You know, you're going through bad times together, all that kind of stuff. That's all, you know, close teams are all part of that, you know, and winning teams are usually all very close like that. So, which is, I think everyone's going to miss that part of it.
1: Tom Candiotti, have a great call this weekend. Hopefully we can catch up as the playoffs near. Maybe the Diamondbacks will be in it, and we would love to spend more time with you.
3: That'd be great, man. Thank you.
1: Anytime. Tom Candiotti, the Arizona Diamondbacks Radio Network, didn't even get to ask him about playing Hoyt Wilhelm.
2: In the movie
1: 61. I wanted to ask him how good he felt that the two actors, Barry Pepper and what's his name, Thomas Jane, were as playing Roger Maris and Mickey Mantle. Maybe for another time, who knows? That was a part of history. And speaking of history, Chris.
2: Is it hard to look
4: there's
2: handsome?
4: A lot of history rolling around in Domino's brain. Oh. Time to get some out.
2: Off we go.
4: It's This Week in Sports History. 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
1: They pulled it off. I mean, from a movie perspective, James. And Peppers.
2: No doubt about
1: it. They were Mantle and Maris.
2: Now, did you see Thomas Jane as this character in
1: Boogie Nights?
2: Boogie Nights.
1: No,
2: were you able to
1: see?
2: Okay.
1: That's an actor. I was able to separate it. Barry Pepper as the sniper in Saving Private Ryan. And then as Roger Maris. That's an actor. Tom Cruise, same guy in every movie.
2: Gotcha. Just wanted to make sure we were working that in.
1: I'm glad you're finally learning. On this date in 2004, Michael Phelps secures his first Olympic gold medal, winning the 400-meter individual medley in Athens with a world record time. And later on, he did this.
5: It's so great to be here hosting Saturday Night Live. This seriously is like the ninth greatest moment of my life. For those of you who don't know, I set a world record this summer by becoming the first person to appear on NBC 390 consecutive hours.
6: I'm awake. Come on,
5: relax.
6: That's what I said up there.
5: Relax. Relax, Mom. Come on.
6: What? A mother can't be proud of her son? Do you have children? And how many of them have gold medals?
5: Mom.
6: I'm sorry. Keep going.
5: Also,
6: you're in the zone.
1: Back in the days when SNL was funny, when you could laugh.
2: Well, you got to be, listen, you better have a little bit of personality to pull that off. And he was one of those guys who did. Peyton, everybody says, has taken it to another level, but that wasn't bad that night.
1: Magic Johnson was born on this date in 1959, five-time NBA champion, Olympic gold medalist, national champion at Michigan State, Hall of Famer who changed the game, and then did this.
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2: I missed
1: right
2: that
1: out
2: whole
1: of college,
2: time.
1: 1980.
2: I don't even know what was happening there.
1: Yeah. A little bit different now. I don't think he would do a Quality Dairy commercial nowadays.
2: I understood the Michael Phelps bit. I didn't really know what was going on.
1: So he's right out of Michigan State. It's 1980.
2: Go ahead.
1: Then he wins the NBA title as a rookie. But this may have been in between, you know, Michigan State and going to the Lakers.
2: He wasn't Magic Johnson, the guy that could actually do better than that.
1: Right.
2: Commercial-wise, endorsement-wise. Got it. Okay. Now I get it.
1: The Quality Dairy people around the horn. And they didn't name a donut after him. Tim Tebow was born on this date in 1987. Earl Weaver, legendary manager of the Orioles, born on this date in 1930. Let's turn to Bob Uecker and Earl Weaver as the manager teaches Uke how to get ejected.
11: You're out of here! For what? I'm out, but you're a better man for it. You're kidding me.
12: You call that arguing? You get run from the game and all you can do is walk back here smiling?
11: I'm not smiling. I'm aggravated.
12: Well, let me tell you something. You can only get thrown out once.
11: I thought I did a decent job.
12: You can't get thrown out twice. So if you get thrown out, you might as well get a little creative.
11: Well, what am I going to do? I thought I did a decent job.
12: Let me show you something. Now, by the first thing you do is get right up in their face, you point the finger. Then if you can't get close enough, you turn the hand around and kick some dirt. And then if he's missed a strike, you get over here and you put dirt all over the thing. You throw the hat down, you pick it up, you throw it, and then you're so bad. I had to throw him out of the game. You're out of here.
1: There is a playoff game where he is wired for sound,
2: oh,
1: and the umpire is wired for sound, and the umpire throws him out of the game, and that exchange is otherworldly. We can't play it on the air.
2: Can't play all of it.
1: There's not enough beeps in the world.
2: Oh. Let's just say that.
13: And he doesn't like beeps, so.
2: What's that?
13: We're not allowed to do beeps.
2: Is that true?
13: No, it's not true.
1: Oh. Just making stuff
2: up. We can do that. Do you even know the exchange he's talking about?
13: Yeah, when he didn't get the chance to throw at the other guy, got warned or get a warning or anything.
1: He said, "You're here for one reason," he told the umpire. And the umpire said, "What's that?" He said, "The blank us."
13: Yeah.
1: Over and over.
13: We've played that before.
1: And over again.
2: Didn't the Hall of Fame thing come into that one? Is that the one where the Hall of Fame came in?
1: I'll be in the Hall of Fame for what? Losing World Series?
2: Yeah.
1: That's what the umpire said to
2: him. Great line. Great line. Emphatic.
1: He goes, "I've won more than I've lost." World Series? No, you haven't. I mean, games.
2: Back in the old days when you could actually go at it with an umpire.
1: Yep.
2: I don't even feel good these days.
1: He's also the guy that had the pocket sewn into the jersey so he could put his cigarettes in.
14: You better get going, huh?
15: I better get going.
14: You better get going.
2: Yeah, that was it. That was part
13: that
2: of
13: one,
2: it.
13: Yeah.
2: Yeah, that was part of it.
1: I didn't run you. You run yourself, Earl. That guy, he was like you. He was passive-aggressive. Just when you thought it was over, the umpire would say just enough to get Earl to come back and keep screaming.
2: Yep.
1: All right, that's today.
2: It's an art and
1: sports
2: science.
1: History. When we come back, it's time for this unit to grow up and grow up fast for the Dogs. Shalini and Domino on your flagship for Braves baseball. The series with the Diamondbacks starts tonight at 7:15. 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And for
2: the battery, you know who's there? That's Marietta Toyota. 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They've grown as the community's grown. How does a standalone car dealership, family-owned and operated, it turned into 51 years later, bigger and better than ever before? Well, you've actually realized that 3+ generations of car buyers have now come to Marietta Toyota.
1: They have a bigger range because MariettaToyota.com allows more people to see the inventory, pre and new, but it also gives you an opportunity to compare a little bit of price shopping. 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

0: Time to buzz. Georgia Tech football returns on Thursday, September 3rd, as Brent Key leads the Jackets into action against Deion Sanders and the Colorado Buffaloes. 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
1: Stingham.
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0: The Ramblin' Wreck Kickoff shows on the air at 6 p.m. Eastern, 5 p.m. Central, as the Jackets kick off the 2026 season right here on the flagship home of Georgia Tech.
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4: 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I'm Derek Thomas. We got three more at Truist Park. First up, this update brought to you by Central Heating and Air.
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4: That's right. Braves back at it tonight, mm-hmm. But hey, we get to start with NFL football. Preseason games will continue through tomorrow, but this evening, it's the Falcons' turn. They open their preseason hosting the Broncos for game one. Coach told us we will see some starters for a series, maybe 10 plays or so. Who knows after that, but it is a 7 o'clock kickoff at MBS. And the Braves back at it tonight as well. They begin a three-game series hosting the Diamondbacks with Chris Sale on the mound for the opener at 7:15. It means the Ford leadoff show cranks up at 6 o'clock. All right here on Atlanta Sports Station, your exclusive home for Braves baseball. 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

0: 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Anyway, ALM Cars bringing you the 1 o'clock hour. The world-famous crossover is coming up in about 15 minutes. And I got to take more people to task, Chris. It's not that I want to. It's that I have to.
1: No need to get into that.
2: Do you know they tried the cocaine giveaway one time, but the line was already Wendy's. And they were very nervous about people standing right in the middle of Kyle Parkway while traffic was coming around. So they just said, no more.
0: Nobody the entire game. Anyway, before we get into
2: it. By the way, it was 1976, in case you're wondering. And it was the Wendy's up here, and the stadium was downtown. That's how much cocaine was in vogue in 1976.
0: It was just a different time.
3: Sounds like fun.
0: DeMino going to take you for a ride momentarily. Georgia had only 20 sacks last year, last among the 12 college football playoff participants. So running the ball, stopping the run, and sacking the quarterback.
3: I would imagine
0: the list grows by the day. Those are the top three things that Georgia needs to concern themselves with the season right around the bend. So, with that being said, let's all buckle up.
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2: You know how you know what you know what you know?
0: All the time.
2: You just know what you know what you know what you know. This Lakers South thing is going to get better. It's just going to go to so many tentacles. Now, how might it affect the Dodgers? Which Mark Walters, he owns the Dodgers. No, it's not going to affect the Dodgers. Well, we'll see. To be determined. But Shohei Ohtani, do you know what he has in his contract? He has what's called a key man clause, where he can opt out if the owner is gone or Andrew Friedman, the guy who runs baseball, is gone. Now, nobody thinks he's going to opt out.
0: No, that's the talk now. He's not going to opt out. Okay, we'll see.
2: But it also, the talk now is it won't affect the Dodgers. He's not selling the Dodgers. He has no interest in selling the Dodgers. We'll see what this is all about. Investigation sometimes and how much money you might owe for this or that, paying fines or whatever, that's still to be determined. So I'm not really sure what's going to happen. On the baseball field, you know, Tampa, they just went into Colorado, Seattle, and to Sacramento. They had a perfect 9-0 road trip. They have never done that. And only 13 teams in a modern era have ever come off a road trip 9-0. So I just wanted to say, who are they?
0: All of baseball, and Jorge Mateo is there now as well.
2: That is correct. I will also say, you know what Arizona has in common with the Braves? As the Braves now will host Arizona, there's only three teams. Atlanta, Baltimore, which is strange, and Arizona, who have not been swept in their own building for any series. So we shall see. I'm not afraid of saying it because let's just see what happens. Somebody asked me because they said this morning, and I texted a buddy in New Jersey. They were talking about the Saints and Falcons rivalry and what it is and how big a rivalry it is. And I believe, who was it this morning? Todd Graffinini.

0: our friend from New Orleans, who said he believes the Saints and the Falcons are the biggest rivalry in all of the NFL. Now, I'm going to tell you, it might be in some ways the one that fan bases feel the biggest about and the most about, as in, I don't like you, you don't like me. I asked a buddy, just one person, what do you think about the Falcons? He said, the what? I said, I could show you the text. Falcon-Saint rivalry, what do you think about it? He goes, I didn't even know it was. Like, we sometimes don't realize the Falcons and Saints nationally does not register any place, right?
1: Like, people know about the Bears and Packers. That's a little bit different.
0: Yeah, Cowboys, Giants.
1: Cowboys, Eagles.
0: Kansas City at times.
1: Cowboys, Redskins.
0: And
1: that whole NFC the Raiders. East yeah. is insane.
0: But that's
1: everybody hates everybody in that division.
0: And he lives up there, so I know that he believes there's no combination in the NFC East that's not bigger thousandfold.
1: I mean, it's not, because you could pick any one of those rivalries.
0: And they,
1: Cowboys.
0: Right. So my point is, I'm glad I live here and I experience what the hatred is. I wish it was for more at stake.
1: Well, that's the problem.
0: But the reality is, you know what this rivalry is based upon? And we've talked about this 20-something years ago. At least I'm not as bad as you.
1: Right.
0: And that's not really how a rivalry goes.
1: No, it's based on winning.
0: Right. Now, I agree
1: not
0: that
1: being the lesser of the two evils.
2: I agree, it's that, all we got right now, Chris.
0: I know, but I agree the fan bases don't like each other. But it doesn't mean it's a rivalry in the NFL, because I don't think it registers, if we're going to be honest. Just keep hating on each other, and maybe one day we'll all be good enough where we go, I took you out. Last one, I want you to hear Bob Iger, speaking of that Lakers deal. He admitted something on a podcast. What team did he just buy?
1: He just bought the Lakers, Chris.
0: Uh-oh.
3: I am a Clippers fan, having moved from New York to Los Angeles back in 2000, and being a big NBA fan, I needed a team to root for. And in my youth, the Lakers were a big rival of the Knicks, the team that I grew up rooting for. And so I couldn't root for the Lakers very easily. It just was not in my DNA. And so I decided to adopt the Clippers, which was actually a good thing, because their seats were a lot cheaper than the Lakers.
0: Do you think somebody's going to have a little bit of fun with that now that he owns the Lakers?
1: Yes.
0: Okay.
1: Absolutely.
0: Just wondering. Because, again, I think...
1: Solid call, Chris.
0: There are a lot of tentacles in this thing that are just... As the man said, get you some popcorn.
1: All right, Chris, when we come back, I don't want to do this, but I have to, because more people are completely losing their minds around here.
0: Oh, is this an internal thing?
1: It's not that I want to.
0: Am I going to have to
4: answer... No need to get into that.
0: Am I going to have to answer to anything that it is you're about
1: to say? I take full responsibility.
4: All right, that's going to do it for me.
1: For what I'm about to do.
4: It's been a great 23 years here at The Fan.
1: And say, to lead off the world famous crossover.
4: Not sure I'm going to be back tomorrow.
0: Speaking of the popcorn, I'm all in. I'm very curious to see how this goes.
1: It's all happening next to wrap up the week here on Cellini and Domino. 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
1: Hey, it's Nick Cellini here with Tom, the Honest Car Guy, and Chris, who came all the way in from Kansas City to buy a car from Tom. How did this all happen?
7: Well, I'm a loyal 680 The Fan listener for a long time. When we moved to Kansas City, I never stopped. So I was checking out the app, and I heard Tom's commercial on the radio and wanted to come down and give him a shot, see if they can give me a deal on a truck, and they did.
1: Can you tell the folks, Kansas City here, doesn't matter how easy the process is?
7: Absolutely. No, called him up, told him what we were looking for. Within a day or two, I had several options in my email. I told him which one I liked. They went ahead and shared their screen with me and showed me all the cosmetic issues with the truck, and there wasn't many. So I was like, yeah, let's go ahead and do it. So they made it all happen from the comfort of my home in Kansas City. So I flew down and wanted to drive her back, see how she rides.
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20: 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Still in first place, now with a 9-game lead over the Phillies in the National League East. Coming up on coming off a much-deserved day off, the homestand now concludes as they welcome the Diamondbacks for a weekend series at Truist Park. Chris Sale going to get the ball here for game one of three. Yes, they're taking on the Snakes. That's what you're doing there. Finally, Falcons play their first preseason game tonight as well. All set, 7 o'clock kickoff, taking on the Broncos at Mercedes-Benz Stadium. 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

0: 154, Cellini, D'Amino, Mooneyham, and sure enough, the world-famous crossover, Together We Are, to end the week. And I don't want to do this to end the work week, but there are some things that are happening around here that need to be addressed.
1: Oh, wow. What's happening?
0: Too many times I've had to address things around here.
2: You
0: and sometimes,
2: have to.
0: Listen, it hurts feelings sometimes.
2: Yeah. The underpants.
0: But I'm sorry. Heath Klein in his underpants.
1: Right.
0: One of our sales guys, Tim Hyers, is here, the hitting coach, and he's singing, "Can you take me higher?" That would be your walk-up music.
1: Well,
0: Tim,
1: that also,
0: if you were a hitter.
1: That was also his walk-out music as right. He was walked out of the building.
0: John Kincaid's going to start working with you on when? August the 31st.
1: August 31st.
0: Why is he here? Why is he walking around? You've got nothing else to do but hang out in the office?
1: All right, first of
0: go
1: all,
0: go do something.
1: You need to calm
0: Golf.
1: Down. We just had a lunch.
3: Kincaid's wow. already got him mad.
1: We just had
0: He's
1: a,
0: been wow. here all week. Why are you here?
1: We just had a lunch.
3: Building
0: he was
3: chemistry.
0: Here at 10 o'clock this morning.
1: Oh, he's working with sales. He's trying to be set. You need to calm down.
3: First thing I said to Nick when I got here, so how's this crossover going to work?
0: We're going to find out. He's just hanging out. Pontificating. Nobody cares what you had to say right now.
1: Why is this bothering you?
0: If it was me out there voicing my opinion, D'Amino, Derek Thomas, nobody cares.
4: You gotta let that go.
0: Come in here, turn on the microphone and talk. Nobody cares out there. Nobody.
1: I don't think he's under contract until the 31st, so I don't know if that's allowed. I don't know the rules on any of these things. I just need you to calm down.
0: All right, so that last night at 9:37 at night, our promotions guy, Mike Key, sends out an email.
1: I saw this.
0: And I read this verbatim. Does anyone have a change shorter counter I can borrow? What year is this?
1: Yeah.
0: I need to count some change. Go anyone to, got one I can use for a few
1: go
0: days?
1: Go to Kroger. Kroger has this.
0: Also, he wasn't done yet. Also, I have a 5-gallon aquarium with pump lights and filters and rocks. You add water and fish / amphibians. Or no water and a bearded dragon / scorpion. It's yours for the asking.
1: Is that a double entendre?
0: Thanks. See you tomorrow.
5: Oh. Need a bearded dragon.
0: How high must you be to send that email out at 9:37
1: to the whole
0: night?
1: Company?
6: Smoke weed every day.
0: To the staff.
1: Yeah.
0: Then I find out about Buck Ballou and his conversation with Mike Bobo.
4: May I just. Mm. Everything else was a lead up. So he didn't just do this.
3: So he didn't dive right in.
4: No, not
5: the
4: dive right in.
5: The key thing was justified.
4: He needed to do all that other
1: was
4: stuff.
1: Was that a shield? You're a big shield guy. So that was used as to now you attack Buck with I attacked everybody.
4: Yes, he picked up the kid.
1: Okay.
4: And he just said, okay, let me give you this, and this.
1: Yeah, I've heard about this.
4: This is the money
1: so,
4: shot.
1: So I don't know anything about this.
0: I got you having a bread bowl with John Kincaid.
1: No, I had a wedge. I had a wedge with some blue cheese.
0: Did
1: it was
0: he have
1: wonderful.
0: A chicken Caesar? So that was going on.
4: Can I just ask one other question before you get to what really has been on your mind?
0: Right.
4: As you shielded all the other stuff and built up this little army of things around you. I'm asking, what could you possibly need to discuss over a lunch?
1: We were having a show meeting.
4: That's not a thing.
1: Hold on. We were discussing.
4: There is no show yet.
1: Features, formatics, a client thing. There's a lot of moving parts
4: so
1: you have to discuss.
4: This, or somebody felt this should be done over lunch.
1: Randy, the program director, said, let's all get together. We'll break some bread. Mm. And we.
4: Me personally? Mm. I don't want to. Me personally?
1: Yeah.
4: I find that nothing to be a waste of time and money.
1: Well, it's not money. It was gift cards. I mean, it's lunch. Trade. Yeah. I got a free lunch. I had a nice wedge. Nick, you would have loved it.
5: Lunch was good.
4: Okay, don't deflect to the actual meal. Let's stick to the point.
1: What
4: did you need to have a lunch about?
1: I found the meeting to be productive.
0: Good.
1: We discussed some different things.
4: So you lied to each other about how great this is.
1: You can look at it that
4: way. I've got your back and you've got mine. And
1: listen,
4: over lunch, we did that.
1: All for one and one for all.
0: Mm-hmm. I'm weighing this now in my head. Mm-hmm. Get crucified or go to lunch with Kincaid and Andy and you. Mm-hmm. Crucified. Lunch with Andy and Chernoff and Kincaid.
1: Now, why am I? You and I have broken bread many times. Why am I?
0: I just want to include you to be safe.
1: Okay. I'm the shield in this one.
4: Yeah. He's the king of shield.
1: He really is. John Michael said it was okay to go to lunch, so we did it.
0: All right, so Buck Ballou talks to Mike Bobo, and we promoted it all day yesterday.
1: We did.
0: Which means, it was probably in the can for a while, right?
1: He probably recorded it, yes.
0: So it has to go through
1: behind the curtain of all of
0: it. So it has to go through proper channels to air.
1: Right.
0: So this is how Buck sounded to start the interview.
2: And joining me now, Bulldog Offensive Coordinator Mike Bobo. Coach, you're 1 week into practice. What's been your first impression of the offense?
0: I don't know. I can't get through to what you're saying because I don't understand you.
1: Here's the problem.
0: Because apparently you're on a CB.
1: He did that. That was actually audio from the 60s.
2: Being your quarterback returning, right? What are your expectations for Gunnar Stockton? He was number six in QBR a year ago. Went out and played great football for you.
0: I don't know. Do you have a license for that ham radio, Buck?
3: Was he using my Georgia Tech equipment?
1: I guess I would say this next time, if that, I don't know where he recorded
0: that. How does that happen?
1: But if it turns out.
2: Now, let me end with this. I'm guessing no surprise about Zachariah Branch off to a really great start at the Falcons camp.
1: So this was the whole interview? Couldn't you go back in and just re-record the questions?
0: Yes.
1: Why didn't anybody do that?
0: I don't know.
1: I missed this interview.
4: Well, I think everybody has a theory as to why.
1: Tell me.
4: That didn't happen. It's not my
0: theory. Did anybody listen to it before it went on the air?
4: Wait, I think I put it in a text message what my theory was. That, I don't lie.
0: Something like that can't go on the air.
1: No, you would typically, hey, let's go re-record the questions.
0: Yeah, that's all you got to do.
1: Agreed.
4: Now, do you know the other the after effect of this? My guess is this must have been because I got a text message on a Braves night off. I was like, hey, what's going on at the battery? Why am I getting a bunch of texts? Mm-hmm. I don't know if you know this. There were more. It was counted up to where 42 dogs were actually seen right outside the studio. So
0: high pitch.
4: Yeah, I think they were going crazy right here on the battery.
6: Right?
4: Yeah, I think it was like, that was bad.
7: So Mike Bobo, do you feel like there's pressure on you this year?
1: What? Who do you blame most?
0: Okay,
1: let's go through all the blame.
0: So if we have to rank the blaming,
1: okay.
0: Let's start at the top.
1: Andy
0: is our program director.
4: Yes. No, hold on. I think you're... Save him for last,
1: okay.
4: In my opinion.
0: No, I say he's number one because you trusted Buck to do this interview that way.
1: That's fair,
0: using
1: too.
0: That
8: the producer of the show is 100% to blame.
0: Okay, David Holloway is to blame as well.
1: All right, hold on. Let's do all the facts here if this is a trial. Where did he record the interview? Do we know this?
8: On a Zoom, apparently?
0: Yes.
1: All right.
0: So trusting Buck to operate a Zoom, that's problem one.
3: Because I don't know how he got either. Or in the studio.
1: Who recorded the interview?
0: David Holloway.
1: Right. Well, heard that.
0: So I don't know if he did. Apparently,
8: he wasn't
0: paying
8: attention.
0: Nobody, he's too worried about Ohio State and what they're doing this year with camp rolling
1: around.
0: But
1: nobody previewed that before it went on the air? I find that hard to believe.
0: How does nobody listen to that? How does that get on the air?
1: Okay, so we're going Holloway?
0: Yep.
1: Randy?
0: Right.
1: Where's Buck's culpability?
0: Well, Buck is...
8: Not Buck's fault.
0: No, it is Buck's fault. He should know the audio wasn't good and I need to re-record the questions.
9: All right, hold on. I'm seeing a third party. Andrew Groover.
0: That's what
9: Digital.
0: He should know.
9: Was Digital involved in this?
3: Oh,
9: Groover, were you involved in the recording of this?
10: Yes, I was.
9: Okay,
10: all right, listen, here's how it went down.
9: All right.
10: Buck Ballew had four Zoom windows open at the same time.
0: Which, I don't know how that's possible.
10: I kicked him out of three.
0: How does he function?
10: I kicked him out of three.
1: Look at Ballew.
10: It didn't work.
0: Right.
10: We tried for over 20 minutes to get it to work. And then he sat down. I go, it's either this or nothing. So that's what we get.
9: So did you know how the question sounded after you were done recording?
10: Oh, of course.
9: Now, why not say to somebody, hey, re-record the questions?
10: Nah, I didn't even know where it was going on the show, to be honest with you. I do a lot of Buck interviews with Georgia players.
9: They never see the light of day.
10: They sometimes.
4: May I? Can I ask?
0: Just to pacify Buck.
4: Now I'm asking. I'm asking. What day was this?
0: Yeah, sure, Buck. This will air.
4: What day was this recorded?
10: Tuesday, I think.
9: And it aired Thursday.
10: Yeah. So I sent out a transcript, too.
9: Well, the transcript sounded better than the interview.
10: Oh, yeah.
9: So we had 48 hours to clean this up.
4: I actually did notice your transcript.
0: 48 hours and this happened.
4: The transcript was a little bit overmodulated. I will say that. As I was reading it, I was
9: smudged.
4: I found it very overmodulated.
1: All right, so do we add Groover into the list of culpability?
10: Yeah, okay. You can blame me. It's fine.
0: Yeah.
4: No. Don't say it like that because that's not how it works.
9: Yeah, you're
4: not accepting
9: blame.
4: You have to be a little bit insulted by this because we're sort of insulting your technical abilities. Here's what I would say, and I trust you,
0: mm-hmm.
4: and I'm not even lying about him. I got no beef with him.
0: None whatsoever.
4: Best I can tell, I got no beef with him.
1: He's the director of Digital now. He got a promotion.
4: Nope, but here's the thing.
1: Oh, deservedly so.
10: Already the director, but go ahead.
4: I will.
9: Senior director.
10: There you go.
4: Okay, here's the deal. I think now you're sitting on your laurels because this might be the first time that you should have said, hey, Buck, the sound quality
10: this is not the first time it's happened.
4: Okay, but this was the one that was going
0: to
4: run.
0: Is what Chris is saying.
4: Yeah, this was going. This one was going to run.
0: I'm trying to wrap my head around a lot of things.
10: If you really care, it's because there's a desktop version and the web-based version, and he was opening both.
0: Okay.
9: All right, so here's my question.
0: Zoom windows open.
9: All right, next time,
10: mm-hmm.
9: so we make sure this doesn't happen, what have we learned that we need to do differently? Without maybe we...
8: It's 100% happening again.
9: Well, that's my point is we can't fix it now. What do we do to make sure
10: I'll add another half hour of troubleshooting time ahead of the interview.
4: That's right. Andrew, that's by the way, that's the right answer.
3: Yes. Andrew, when Westy and I work together, and he has to have, you know, some kind of standings or an article in front of him, I will literally turn on the computer and pull up the articles and the websites for him.
1: Did you just make this about yourself?
3: That is something. No. I'm not Jim Michaels. That is something that you now will need to do for me.
10: Okay.
3: Just open the window for him.
4: But I do say, though, Andrew, and I'm serious about this, and I have no beef with you because, quite honestly, I'm glad everything that's getting done around here is getting done around here.
9: Good job, Groove.
4: And you're sort of like, you know, this is the highest compliment ever. You're not Mike Rand. You're not.
1: No, that's our engineer for people don't know.
4: That guy
10: helps me a lot.
4: He does everything.
1: Yes. He's the most important person
4: but
1: here.
4: But you should have said, hey, this is Mike Bobo. Hey, Buck, tomorrow, if not tonight, you know, maybe we got to let this sit for a minute. Thursday morning, let's do 5 minutes of just recording.
1: Yes.
4: Because this, how is, would a, Buck this respond is a good that, interview.
0: He'd stare at you like the RCA.
10: Exactly.
0: Hold
10: you on. Can't Domino, even go there.
9: Domino's right, yeah. But I will also defend Groove. That once it's recorded, it's not Groove. It's his producer hearing it previewing right. And saying, I can't air this.
4: I'm not saying there's
9: you're
4: not
9: right,
4: more. But
9: it's not Groove's job once it's already recorded. He's done Buck a solid by not even making him come in.
0: It's the blind leading the blind at night.
10: Also, Road Dogg is the third person in this. He's the middle man between me
0: nobody,
10: and Georgia.
0: Listen, nobody gave us
3: hold
0: a
3: on.
0: Go
3: throw somebody else under the bus.
4: I'm yes.
10: Groove. No, it's all, so there's no one.
4: Very nice.
10: In this instance, I have no communication with Georgia.
4: I'm going to tell you this. You're all out of line blaming Road Dogg.
10: No, it's not Road Dogg's fault. I'm saying Road Dogg, when he's there, he's usually my middle man. So if there's an issue, I can be like, hey, can you buy me 5 minutes?
5: Domino always defends Road Dogg.
10: No, that is so ridiculous. So it was just me and
4: the dumbest thing ever.
0: Got a snack and you defend
9: him. Domino, are you simping for Road Dogg? What's going on there?
4: I'm telling you that guy had nothing to do with it.
10: No, he didn't.
4: He actually set up the interview.
10: Correct, yes. But a lot of times he's physically there on site.
0: So, Groover, you did your job and you assumed that everybody else was going to do their job.
10: I honestly didn't even know where it was going.
9: Do we know how many people heard it before it hit the air is what I want to know.
10: I sent it to everybody in programming, so I don't know how many people read those. Or listen.
9: Well, I don't mean for us. I mean, we're not running it on the radio. So, in other words, the producer or somebody else.
10: Program director.
9: Yeah.
10: I didn't post it. So, yeah.
4: Yeah, no, you weren't posting it because it was supposed to be a Buck Blue and Mike Bobo.
9: Then after we do things.
0: There were two gatekeepers that clearly paid no mind to this.
1: The world premiere was last night, so nothing else was going to get aired until
4: the world premiere. I have another question. Is there, Andrew, video of this? And are we promoting the video version of this?
10: No, because I didn't think the quality was good enough to post. But I thought the quotes were still good, so I sent them out.
4: Yeah.
10: No, I was able to isolate Coach Bobo, and if I wanted to go back and cut just his video, I could do that.
0: I've never seen over-modulated quotes before, Domino, to your credit.
9: Should there be, Groove, I'll ask you since you're in management, should there be some sort of a repercussion for those involved? A slapping on the wrist, perhaps?
10: To and who?
9: That's what I'm at. You're in management. You're in those meetings. Who would get slapped on the wrist?
10: As a former producer, oh man, you're going to make me throw someone on the bus. You are ultimately responsible for what goes
9: on. So you're saying Holloway deserves a demerit.
10: He should have checked.
2: Now, let me end with this. I'm guessing no surprise about Zachariah Branch off to a really great start at the Falcons camp.
1: Maybe recorded in Vietnam, and it was just
5: also a lot of typing going on.
0: Adrian Cronauer doing the interview?
1: If you got that reference, I'm so proud of you.
0: You know.
9: But Groover says Holloway reprimand, all right? Does the program director deserve some sort of at fault for this as well? It aired.
10: Sure.
9: All right, so yeah,
4: it's his radio station.
9: It is, right. Everything that happens, it's like the coach, hey, ultimately it's on me.
0: Right.
9: What error? So, yes.
4: And I will also say, getting Mike Bobo, and I said this before I heard any of this. Mm-hmm.
0: Tremendous
4: get. It only happens 2 times a year.
0: That's it.
4: And I'm glad that I want to hear Mike Bobo speak, and I credit Buck and everybody else who said, okay, let's get this done
0: because
4: it has to get done.
9: From an unnamed source in management, they've been trying to convince Buck to buy a new laptop for over a decade because his is about 15 years old.
0: So let me ask you this. What do you mean you've been trying? Either you buy one or you're not doing these things.
1: Just give him a $200 laptop.
0: There's no choice here. Go get a laptop or don't do it.
9: Right. Or come in to do it. Drive here.
0: Yeah, it's not like you have anything else going on.
9: But he's busy. He's working a lot.
0: Yeah. Guy works once a week. Come in.
10: Okay. He was on a good 2-week streak of no technical issues. I even said that this is going to go fine. And of course,
4: I blame you now.
9: It's your fault.
4: You turn into a mush.
9: Do you think there's a chance that Buck, who's the most mild mannered human being, at some point, does he just blow and like come after you?
0: Or pack a lunch?
9: Oh, boy, there it is.
10: Yeah, don't get me in trouble with Buck.
4: This has all been leading to that moment
9: It was.
4: All of it. All the shielding, all of the dancing around it.
0: I'll hide right behind Domino. So I'll handle it.
9: All right, Nick, if you were in charge, what would happen here?
0: Well, I would say this can't happen again.
1: I start
0: it.
1: There. That's obvious.
0: And I would look my producer in the eye and say, why did you not listen to this?
1: Okay.
0: Give me a reason as to why you didn't hear the quality of this and why
4: I
0: got on
4: I just don't want people
0: air.
4: Not hearing it because they go, I don't want to listen to
1: this. Before it airs, you have to preview it.
4: Yeah.
1: Yeah. And I want to hear. Maybe he cursed in the middle of it. Maybe it glitched.
4: And
1: something.
4: By the way, I want to hear two. I'm not even lying about this. I want to hear two quarterbacks talking about what's going on. What do you see? Mm-hmm. So the premise is all great.
1: Sure, right.
4: I just don't want anybody to get turned off.
0: Right. Put down the Buckeye Gazette and pay attention.
1: So you're talking to Holloway.
0: Yeah, David Holloway, big Buckeye guy.
1: He is a big. We've heard. Does Kelly Kroll have any kind of culpability at
0: no,
1: all either?
0: Kelly's not involved at all.
1: I'm just asking. I don't know, again, all the parties. I just
0: He's a bystander.
1: Yeah.
8: Road Dogg does deserve some blame because, in theory, he is someone who should be listening while the interview's going on.
9: Where was he at the time?
8: I don't know, but he at least organized it. Okay. So.
0: Probably went and got a snack.
9: There it is.
0: Okay. Well, he did that before.
1: I mean, friendly fire there for Gillespie for no reason.
4: Yeah, I don't think he's... I don't know how you...
0: No, seriously, I don't think he's involved in this one. If you said that our engineer went to a gas station to get a sandwich,
1: that happened. That happened.
0: It did, a couple of years ago in Athens.
4: That did happen.
1: So at the end of this, then, we're putting it on Holloway and Randy.
0: Yes. Can we turn their mic on, Lucas? Thank you so much.
1: Should there be any kind of repercussion?
0: I mean, what are you going to do, fire somebody?
1: No.
0: I don't want anybody to get fired. That's bad karma.
4: We don't want it to happen again. So let's make sure it doesn't happen again. And I don't understand this.
0: Maybe a severe beating. I don't know.
1: That's not where we're going with this. No.
0: No, the corporate, you know.
4: But if you knew the laptop.
0: HR would not be keen on that.
4: If you knew the laptop was the possibility this existed. Then why are we either not trading on a laptop or why are we not making, I don't know, maybe Mike Aran could fix his laptop.
0: That's true.
4: That
0: Mike
4: could fix everything.
1: Yeah. I think once we get, it's slow at a certain
4: fried?
1: Point and it's just
4: is
1: been
4: it
1: a
4: right. fried? Is that
1: yeah,
4: the
1: Yeah, I don't think it's fried.
4: Using?
1: It's just, it's got, a, there's, if you're telling me he's got four Zoom windows open, God only knows how much is open on that computer right. and just.
0: It's like Domino's computer.
1: Right.
0: And his phone.
1: Right.
0: Sorry, Chris, you caught some shred.
1: Yeah, you just did too.
4: Yeah. All right.
1: I did not hear this interview. I would have been fascinated to hear that. Was there any complaints from listeners or anything?
0: That I don't know. But certainly on the text chain, there were some complaints.
1: Shocking. And I feel left out that I wasn't on this text chain. Yeah.
0: It's better that you're not on this text chain.
4: But I will also say, Andrew, you have to figure out a way to get Mike Bobo's answers. And maybe, look, I'm not telling Buck what to do. Maybe somebody else can say,
0: here's the questions or this doesn't air.
4: Maybe somebody else does it if Buck doesn't want to do it or Buck feels that the moment has passed. I want Bobo's stuff out because there are Georgia fans. The whole idea of social media is to bring what it is you're doing on the air, bring it out to the people who might go, oh, I didn't hear that live. Let me actually get a chance to hear my
1: own OC. What if Buck didn't know it sounded like that? Obviously he didn't. So maybe it's not on Buck.
4: Ask Andrew Gruber. He'll know if Buck knew.
0: I'm not sure Buck would know.
1: That's what I mean.
0: Yeah.
1: I don't know, Buck knows, like, turning the car on.
0: No, it comes down
4: so
0: to
4: So when he's
0: people.
4: Sitting here last night listening to it as they replay it.
1: That's where I'd be fuming if I'm him. Point? If I'm Buck, I'm like, you just made me sound bad. Okay. Now if I'm Buck, I want heads to roll.
4: That part is true. If he didn't know, now again, I'm not really sure.
0: Mm-hmm.
4: I believe they're, what do they call it in the industrial world? Quality control.
1: Right.
4: We need to have a little chain of command, a QC.
1: Yeah. If I'm Buck, I'm making a couple of calls and we're having a conversation. It's going to be an uncomfortable conversation. You can't make me sound like this.
0: Well, I will tell you that I would push back a little bit on Buck as well, saying that maybe you should get a new laptop or maybe you should come in a little bit more.
1: Both
0: I'm
1: are fair.
0: I'm not saying I'm not to blame here, but, you know, this is a two-way street.
1: Both are fair, but if Buck said, listen, I would have re-recorded the questions because Buck is always a worker bee, that he might have come in and do that if he'd known what was happening. So I'm going to defend Buck.
0: Okay. There's no defending, not listening to that.
1: No, so
4: you had 2 days.
1: Yeah.
4: 2 days.
1: Just to hear if, like...
4: Wait, hold on. A part-timer just chimed in over here. Wait, hold on.
9: Well, I'm not going to hammer everybody like you guys do, because I need the work.
4: But you do believe there's blame here.
9: Oh, 100%. Okay. It's all on Holloway.
4: All on Holloway.
9: I love him. Hey, look, I work with Holloway a lot.
1: Hold on.
9: He has to double-check.
0: more management updates.
1: Update from management, unnamed management, that reads...
9: Scott McFarlane.
1: Buck would have not known what it sounded like. It's still his fault, and I'm told Randall's fault, and David Holloway. So one member of management throwing another member of management under the bus.
0: Management's turning on management.
1: And
0: you're blaming everybody else.
4: You know what that means? Mm. Management has just turned into on-air people.
9: Absolutely. Yep.
4: Willing to throw everybody under the bus.
6: You're the a-hole.
4: I just hope the Bobo part, if it can be fixed... Or if it doesn't, it just put his
0: it's
4: part
0: too late
4: up.
0: Now, yeah.
4: No, but put his part up.
0: That's, yeah, there's some
4: Georgia
0: cuts
4: fans who want to hear what it is he wants.
0: We have something called a cut sheet. If I may use an industry
1: that's an
0: term.
1: Industry term
0: the Bobo cuts are on the cut sheet.
1: Right.
0: You want to use them?
1: I just don't. Does this happen at WFAN?
0: Well, I don't know if it does, but it shouldn't happen any place.
1: Right. Does this happen at K Rock?
0: I don't know.
1: Does this happen at Rick D's? Does this happen for his show?
9: What are you talking about?
1: You heard me. What about Seacrest? That Seacrest show doesn't have audio that ends up on the air like this.
4: You want to tell people to be fired in the middle of it.
1: Seacrest
4: in the middle of the recording.
0: By the way, I got to run. I got to go see Mikey about that fish tank.
1: So I heard somebody took the fish tank.
8: Or a bearded dragon.
9: You're out. Who took that? Do you know?
8: Apparently Scott wanted it.
9: McFarlane wanted it?
8: Apparently.
9: He's got a fish tank?
4: Well, then, you know, it's not a fish tank, but I have an ant farm if anybody wants it. I found it. It's been in my closet.
9: You think the fish tank has like a smoke line on it? Like
4: what does that mean?
9: Like a smoke haze? So I just picture
1: so you're saying he's high.
9: Mike's apartment.
1: Yeah.
9: Sorry.
4: Oh, I got it.
9: Okay.
1: Shut your mouth!
9: Air filter's broken.
0: Would you go into Mike Key's house and get that fish tank? I wouldn't.
1: What I would say to Key is,
0: just bring it here.
1: Have you heard of Facebook Marketplace? Maybe you try to...
4: No. You ask your coworkers if they want something first.
9: The fish tank.
4: Yeah. Somebody took it.
1: I feel like the all staff emails should be more work appropriate.
4: I got to start reading these things.
1: You see them.
4: I really...
1: Let me see your phone. How many emails do you have right now on that
0: phone? He doesn't get any company emails.
1: How's that possible? How do you know what's going on? You have no room to criticize anybody.
0: Listen, I don't even have enough time to analyze him.
1: Hold on. What is on your phone right now? What does it say? Do you have your work email on your phone?
4: Yeah.
1: You do? Okay.
4: What do you think it says?
1: How many emails? You have 100?
4: 82,935. I wish I was lying. I'm not lying. 82,000.
1: How does that thing function?
0: I don't know how his phone works. I really
1: don't.
0: Do
1: you have a personal email?
4: Yeah.
1: Do you have a Gmail? Do you have a Yahoo? What do you have?
4: I have 46,320 on that one.
1: That's amazing.
0: And how many voicemails do you have right now?
4: Hold on.
1: Doesn't that make you uncomfortable?
0: It makes me uncomfortable.
1: It's so jarring to me.
4: So I think they, 370.
0: You're part of the problem, too.
1: How does your phone turn on?
4: I'm not sure.
1: Do you have an update? When's the last update you've done?
4: Oh, no. I think when you plug it in at night, doesn't it update?
1: Well, if you haven't set it on automatic.
4: Yeah.
1: I don't. Mine's turned on manual. I don't like the updates unless I'm ready for the update.
4: Do you think that Big Brother is getting involved?
1: No, that's not anything to do with it. I hear all these people don't like when they make a change with the iPhone 18.9, 22 point this, whatever. So I sit it out until people tell me.
0: By the way, I say to management, I'm leaving via the rear exit. I'm not having a post-show discussion with anybody. This conversation, once this microphone gets turned off, it's over.
4: Oh, so it's you've laid it out and you feel that position.
0: There's no reason to bounce anything off.
4: There's no discussion.
0: I said what I said and I stick to what I said.
1: Domino, I'm told that all your company emails are still forwarded to your private email. You still don't read them. That's how do you survive? How do you know what's going on here?
0: Matt Chernoff is the management pipeline.
4: By the way,
0: Adam Schefter of management.
1: You're the one breaking news.
4: You're the worst conduit in the history of conduits.
7: Because hey, Chernoff knows.
1: Thank you.
4: I'm not sure you're supposed to be reading those all on the air.
1: Listen, anybody in management knows if they're sending me something when I'm in front of a microphone, I'm going to read it.
0: Same here.
4: Because you're America's girlfriend. That's why, because you're America's girlfriend.
0: How the downloads coming along for
1: you? Good. Couple episodes have been very good.
0: I didn't listen to the second one yet.
1: It'd be nice if you did.
0: I'll give it a listen this
1: weekend. Definitely a thing wherever you get your favorite pods. Will you analyze this next week?
0: I will, yes. Okay. We'll go through it all.
1: There was a lot in the second episode for you to get, you know.
9: I told some of the baseball moms about it last night.
1: Well, thank you, Mooney. That's very kind. That's how the passing the word. Mooney's a good friend and coworker, unlike you guys.
0: Well, I mean, I talked about it on the air.
1: You did. I appreciate you.
0: 30 minutes. Any more than I have.
1: But you also did it
0: 30 minutes.
1: In a mocking sense. It wasn't, hey, a coworker's got a new project.
0: What did you say? Doesn't matter how you promote it.
1: I'm fine with it.
0: Get it out there.
1: I just would like, hey, it's a new project. Let me help you with it.
0: I want your girl to sell it a little bit. That's all.
1: What do you mean?
0: I want her to get out there and pound the
1: pavement. Beat the streets?
0: Yeah,
1: she's doing it on socials.
0: Well, I need her to go, you know, talk to
4: clients. Have you made a dollar off this?
9: I think he's saying he wants to see
4: Can I ask? Have you made a dollar off?
1: We have not. No.
4: Okay. When do you? That's nonsense. I know you. You're not doing anything out of passion
0: ever.
4: So here's the question: what episode do you think a dollar is made on?
1: I
4: don't know in the podcast world what should it
9: monetize
4: be?
9: It is the word you're.
1: Good job, Mooney. I would say this: we have to show downloads first, and you know we have a product.
4: I understand how it works.
1: Well, first of all, you calm it down over there.
4: When do you think you hit the pavement and say we're going
1: to
4: make a dollar?
1: Ultimately, by episode 5 or 6, would we like to have partners on our shore?
4: Okay.
1: Do you know anybody?
4: I didn't listen yet, so I'm not vouching for you.
1: When are you listening?
4: After you do 4 episodes, I told you I will listen to
1: episode 3
4: the
1: comes out next Wednesday.
4: Once you're 4 in, I'll do the 5th.
0: I don't know with the non-compete what your lady friend can do and what you can't do, but she should get out there, you know, meet with some companies here in the
1: battery.
0: Yeah,
1: I don't know if she can do that. Again, non-competes are pretty, you have to follow these, right? There are lawyers. She works for a big company that would love to get litigious.
0: Oh, yeah, they're very litigious. There's no question about that.
1: So could I do some things?
0: Sure.
4: Are you not proud enough of the product yet to
1: I'm very proud of the product. Listen, she's the star of the show. She's very entertaining. Mm-hmm. She's funny as can be.
8: Who runs Boeing?
1: She does. She's great at it. I'm a big fan.
0: So I like you're to play getting off the ball every now and then.
4: Hold on,
1: I can't play off the ball.
4: You're getting used to not running Point ever again in your life.
1: No, I'm doing it with the new show.
4: Oh, I was told the other way around.
0: No, I'm right. I went down the hall.
8: There was some confusion.
9: There was some, I think what they said is Jason Kidd's got to stay on the point. I was like, all right, I'll do it. It's fine. Understood.
3: I heard you were begged.
9: It's what it was, essentially.
4: Why would you pick Jason Kidd? He's got no titles.
9: He's a great point guard.
0: He's got a title with the Mavericks.
9: Oh, yeah, he's got one. Domino just got served. Do you want me to say Magic Johnson?
4: You're
9: I thought that was a little much.
4: Yeah, go Steph. Go somebody who's actually smarter than that.
9: Steph's a shooter. I'm a distributor.
4: Magic.
9: Oh, no. I'm not going behind the back. I'm more like John Stockton. I'm going to just throw in the post and let you deliver.
0: Well, listen, you guys enjoy your show today. All I'm saying is there has to be proper gatekeepers who have to do their jobs.
9: Right.
0: But when something gets recorded.
4: Here's
0: that's
4: what I'm saying to
0: saying.
4: You. We could have saved 14 minutes if you just would have gotten to the one thing that you wanted to talk about instead of the whole shield.
0: Oh, we have a crossover. Agree with that? We have time to fill.
4: All right, I'm going
0: to
4: ask you one other question. Was there, whether it was over your bread bowl lunch today or anything else, it was a waste
9: salad.
4: Of time.
9: A wedge.
4: Doesn't matter.
9: Do you like a wedge, Domino, with blue cheese, the crumbles? Really good.
0: I prefer a bread bowl over the wedge. But
1: there wasn't a bread bowl on the menu. We weren't at Panera.
0: Order off the menu.
1: Okay. All right, sorry. All right. Could you go in the back?
4: By the way, great Panera poll.
1: Excuse me, Twitz, could you make something
9: for us?
1: Can
9: I order off the menu?
4: I will give you credit. Great
0: Thank
4: Panera
0: you. You get any strawberries back there, Twitz?
4: You don't have to answer.
1: I'm not afraid
4: because,
1: to answer.
4: Because it hasn't started yet. Okay. Nobody's looking to create any problems.
9: Right. This first name.
4: Was there crying, bitching, or moaning about the whole point thing?
9: No, not at all. It was actually said to me.
4: I don't believe you.
9: No,
4: about somebody
9: right
4: saying, well, why
9: me.
4: Not me?
9: No,
4: or
9: no.
4: Why not you? And then maybe you do it Tuesdays, but I'll do it Thursdays.
9: I believe it was said something that you're the best point guy in the business. We want you to stay on the point. I was like, all right, I'll do that. I didn't ask
4: for it. And your soon-to-be partner is okay with that.
9: I mean, he's an off guard. He's gonna post.
4: What's
9: up.
4: The name of the show?
9: I think we're still workshopping that.
4: Well, I was told it's Kincaid and Chernoff.
9: I think
4: which
9: that's
4: means
9: one of
4: that,
9: the early things they're discussing.
4: Okay, but then
0: I heard it's the John Kincaid show
9: with
0: Matt Chernoff. That's what I heard.
9: Special guest. The rumor.
0: That's Atlantis
9: telling
0: Chernoff?
9: You what I heard. Yeah, we tried Atlantis Chernoff with Kincaid. So that's. But now all of a sudden, when we bring this up, I have all these listeners and people I know who are like, "Why is the show not your first name?" Because I don't care.
0: Right. I think ours is in alphabetical order.
9: That's not what I heard.
8: Y'all's is so confusing.
0: I commanded Tom Billing.
4: Yes. And I was okay with it.
9: Yeah, why don't you care?
4: Oh, hell, I get to sit in a scholarship
9: Thank you.
4: Seat.
9: Well, it's a good gig.
0: Oh, that's a great gig.
4: Are you crazy?
9: But we
4: this
9: did
4: is
9: say,
4: the greatest thing ever.
9: Listen, John's
4: going
9: to have to handle some of the promotional things and some of the other items. Take a little stress off me. It's a lot on me.
4: Oh, wait. He's going to read.
9: He's going to have to.
4: The 4 o'clock hour thing?
9: Yes. Some of that, is some that, of the other things?
4: I don't think he knows that.
9: Well, that was part of the bread bowl discussion today.
4: Didn't need to do that over lunch. Just say, Bub, this is what you're reading.
9: It's just going to be a nice little stress off me to have somebody take that.
0: The guy who's not the best point man in the business, he handles all that every day. Every day.
9: Home team?
0: Doesn't ask anything. You hear that show with their mentions?
9: Here they go again. Wow.
0: They complicate that. That's another thing. You got three guys doing mentions. One guy does mentions.
9: Mm-hmm.
0: One. That's it.
9: Who doesn't do them well, do you think?
0: Well, I think they all do them well, but then one forgets if the other one did it yet, because, sometimes you zone out.
4: Take it easy over there, big guy.
9: Wow.
0: Okay, if I may make another suggestion.
8: They also go off script sometimes, so it makes it even longer than it should be, and then they're, doing a read for, a minute and a half.
4: Did you get every day part today?
9: Yeah, you have nailed everybody.
4: I think you might have gotten every day
9: part. You did.
4: Part.
9: Here I go again.
0: Yeah. But, again, as a point person, that's your responsibility. You know what you signed up for.
9: It's been a good Friday.
0: We've been gaslighted.
9: Yeah.
0: Down the hall, I am going to leave.
9: You're going out that entrance.
0: There will
9: that
0: be
9: exit.
0: No, all right, very good to this. 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
9: We've done good work again.
0: I don't know what we did.
4: But good work equals alienation. I swear to God, this is a good one.
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0: Things will simmer down over the weekend. 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
12: 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Because true joy isn't in this world, it's out of this world. 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That he's about nothing but boring rules? 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Jesus wants you to experience the lasting joy through a relationship with him. 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
26: 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Braves close out the homestand this weekend, but we also get a full weekend of preseason football in the NFL starting tonight. Falcons begin their preseason as they host the Denver Broncos here for game one. Kevin Stefanski assured us we will see some starters for at least a series or so. Your guess after that, but we do know it's a 7 o'clock kick at the Benz. As for the Braves, they're back at it tonight, beginning a three-game series hosting the Arizona Diamondbacks. Chris Sale gonna get the ball against the Snakes. First pitch coming up at 7:15, so for the offshore gets going at 6 o'clock. All right, here on Atlanta Sports Station, this is the Fan, 680 and 93.7.
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1: 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We have double-barreled action tonight. Chris Sale and the Braves opening up a series with the Snakes. The Falcons, preseason football 2026 at its finest with the Broncos. It's Tua tee time. We have a Chris Sale over here, a Tua tee over there. Plus, we have more on the Hawks schedule that was released. All of it after a top story. 27-year-old Camille Roark of Fort Lauderdale tried to pay her $900 DUI fine with $40 in cash and a $25 Buffalo Wild Wings gift card. 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
9: Could have just handed him a roll of quarters.
1: Tried it. Yep. We have somebody in the office who wants to try to do that too. So that's always an option if you want to give it a shot.
0: Check out my change machine.
1: Listen. So the big news that came in last night is Jacob DeGrom, stop me if you've heard this before, is having some issues. In this case, it's the right tricep that they're calling right tricep fatigue. Now, I'm going to go all the way back to like April and May. Chuck was big on, hey, watch DeGrom. And I said, I love it if you can promise me he's not going to have the normal history of injuries he's always had. Well, fast forward to the deadline. The Braves had a deal in theory in place with the Rangers if DeGrom accepts the trade, but he had the no trade clause. He kiboshes that. The Braves don't pick up anybody of any repute. Instead, it was Tyler Mahle. And it's only two starts. And no, that's not a sample that we need to really dig into. But for two starts, the Tyler Mahle thing's been aces. And the Jacob DeGrom thing would have had everybody going, Alex, what were you doing giving up that haul for a guy with injury history? So sometimes things work out in weird ways.
0: Oh, they usually do, though. Don't they? I mean, honestly, the list is so much longer. These guys that have worked out for double A, as opposed to the ones that don't, I was critical.
1: Mm-hmm.
0: I had problems with it. Yeah, we all were, admittedly.
1: And to not make a bigger move, sure.
0: Exactly right.
1: But
0: they do have the money. They didn't spend it. It turned out to be the right decision.
1: What does DeGrom have after this year? Forgive me for not remembering off the top of my head. Because I think that would have been a substantial part of whatever money that they didn't end up spending. And then I feel like maybe he had a player option or there was another year.
2: 37 next year, and then he's a club option at 20 the year after that.
1: So definitely 37. So then do the math on this couple of months that they would have had him. It would have been 10, 12 million or something. So nearly a $50 million investment. Sometimes things have, a weird way of working out. So it worked out on that front. You dig into any of the NBA schedule coming out? Does that do anything for you?
0: Sure, it does. I did not last night.
1: Okay. So even without LeBron, the Lakers remain the Lakers. They, along with the Sixers, Knicks, Spurs, all got a maximum of 34 national TV games in the upcoming season. I don't know why the number's 34, but that's the number that you can get, they cap you at. And again, the Lakers, now LeBron with the Sixers, the world champion Knicks, and the Spurs with Wemby, all got the maximum time. Did you see how many national games the Hawks got?
0: No, but can I guess?
1: I'd love you to.
0: Six.
1: A little bit higher, but not far off. The Hawks got 10 national TV games, which I guess makes some sense. And maybe there's not enough star power. Jalen Johnson, we know how good he is, but it doesn't resonate. And most of their national TV games are going to be against the Knicks. Like three or four of them are against the Knicks. Yes. So it's the you guys played them tougher than anybody thing that they will get that chance. Do you know who got the fewest amount of national TV games around the league?
0: New Orleans.
1: Not a bad guess. They are at the bottom tied.
2: Hornets.
1: Nope. The Hornets got six. The Pelicans got two. Sacramento got two, and Milwaukee got two. That is, oh, and Brooklyn. Those are the fewest national games across the TV network landscape. Yeah. Could you guys, if I put a gun to your head, name four Sacramento Kings? Not that I need you to do it now. It's just an exercise per se.
0: No chance.
1: Same thing with Brooklyn. Pelicans, they do have DeJounte Murray, so we could probably do that one. I should have added two. The Bulls only have three. So those other teams all have two. The Grizzlies got two as well. So that's
0: two major markets, by the way, though.
1: Yep.
0: Brooklyn and Chicago. And as we know, the NBA usually will push those markets, whether they're 500 level teams or not. So that is interesting.
1: The Amazon folks are going to have the Eastern Conference Finals exclusively next year, too, per release by the NBA. So we're going to have a streaming platform with the Eastern Conference Finals, which, again, is big news. The other thing I thought was intriguing.
0: I don't like that.
1: Why?
0: Sorry, I just...
1: Where are you watching the game?
0: You have to keep the last three rounds...
1: On network?
0: On network.
1: Why?
0: Because of the simple exposure of it. Mm-hmm. Once you get to the last three rounds, you get to a conference or a league championship, and then the ultimate game or series. Those, they have to be digestible by everyone.
1: Okay, and I would agree with you, but you know they're selling out for more money, that it doesn't matter. They will potentially lose eyes for the more dollars. Which is a short game, because in the long game, it's, well, we're going to be able to sell the games for the same amount. They're willing to give up that for the bigger dollars they got from Amazon and some of the streamers partnering with the NBA.
0: I would be more okay with the Super Bowl being on a streaming service than a series, only because for the series, if you're going to watch it on a streaming service, you're going to have to buy it for, a week and a half, 2 weeks.
1: Sure. So the NBA revenge games, this comes from Brett Siegel. LeBron's first game in L.A. as a member of the Sixers, Christmas Day. Well placed.
0: Yeah.
1: Jaylen Brown's return to Boston, January 21st. Giannis goes back to Milwaukee January 28th. Kawhi goes back to LA to face the Clippers November 2nd, so that's really early. Ja Morant in Memphis, is that like, does that move the meter? Or maybe for those folks, February 6th he returns. Tyler Hero returns to Miami in mid-November, and now we're stretching it. Walker Kessler returns to Utah in October. You think the Utah people are like, Walker Kessler's coming back?
0: I see where you were going, because when you said Hero, I said, wait a minute.
1: It changes a little bit. And Zachary Risacher comes back to Atlanta as a member of the Dallas Mavericks in January.
0: Let me write that down. What's the date? I got to get.
1: I believe it's January 2nd.
0: January 2nd.
1: The Zachary Risacher revenge game.
0: I'm going to order my tickets right now.
1: If you don't think he hits eight threes, we're going to give you a special tribute that I think, you know, the Hawks are going to have a video tribute for Risacher because they do it for everybody. Like Ira Neubel back in the day got a video tribute when he came back. So Zachary will. But we have one that I want to play for you guys later that the Hawks can borrow if they'd like. Like they're not getting enough attention for their schedule release with that kid doing the bird calls that they need our help when it comes to these things. So we're offering it if available. All right, coming up, today was a good day for Skip. And I mean, creepy Skip, beyond creepy. And Freddie, and DeFlo. You'll hear it all next.

0: It was a good day for Skip, and I mean creepy Skip, beyond creepy, and Freddie, and to Flo. You'll hear it all next.
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6: 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Yes, that is correct. Chris Sale gets the ball. Game 1-3 taken on Arizona this evening at 7:15. Finally, we do get some Falcons football. They play their first preseason game tonight, taking on the Denver Broncos, a 7 o'clock kick at Mercedes-Benz Stadium. 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
7: I picked up the cash flow when we played Bones, and I'm yelling Domino. 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
9: It's a great day with Chuck and Chernoff. Chuck off. He'll be back with us Monday. Our final two shows together Monday and Tuesday. Our friend, our pal, Chris Mooneyham. 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All right, coming up in 10 minutes, we'll get you set for the Sale-Fought matchup coming up tonight with the Braves and the Diamondbacks. We'll tell you what happened last night that had a big impact on the Braves, even with their night off. Plus, the Falcons open up preseason tonight to a tee time in the opener against the Broncos. All that coming up. First, let's find out who the Good Day segment is brought to us by.
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9: Mooney, did you see what happened to old friend Freddie Freeman the other night? Took an ugly-looking spill into the dugout.
6: I did.
9: During a game in which, I mean, for a second, I'm like, the Royals were scattering as Freddie went tumbling, and it looked very bad. After the game, Freddie talked to the Dodger media and wanted to let them know how he was feeling.
11: I didn't hit my head, so that was the key part there. I am sore. Kneecaps are sore, shoulder sore, hands sore, wrist sore. I fell. So I'm in good spirits. I've already cold tubbed. I've done everything I needed to do to put myself in a position to be able to hopefully play tomorrow. I just talked to Doc and Andrew and Gomer and everybody in there. So we'll just see how I feel tomorrow when I wake up.
9: After talking to Doc and Gomer and everybody in there, spoiler, Freddie Freeman played last night. He went 0-for-3. He had a walk. He was back in there because he's a warrior.
6: Did he say Gomer?
9: Talk to Gomer.
6: That's one of their doctors, Gomer.
12: Gomer's got to be so cool.
9: I'm thinking the Gomer's the trainer. I think there's a doc. Because like here, like who is it here? Bubba. Bubba was the trainer
6: Bubba
9: here.
6: Porter.
9: So yeah, so I'm going to guess, you know, Gomer. Is there Bubba?
6: It's tough to be Gomer in Los Angeles, though.
9: Could be.
6: You know, Gomer's more of an Atlanta.
9: Wow.
6: What? I mean, here. Wow. Well, no.
9: Stereotypes for a reason, right?
6: If Charlotte gets an expansion.
8: Down the hall.
6: Team, wow. Birmingham.
9: I think you dug your own grave there.
6: Montgomery.
9: All right, I want to play something from Skip Bayless. That Skip is notorious for hot takes on LeBron James's career. Typically something about, you know, Patrick Mahomes, Steph Curry. In this case, Skip and his wife, Ernestine. It's a true story. That's her name, Ernestine. We're discussing a matter that I would not have expected to hear from Skip. Do I have to say what it is, or does the clip tell the story? Here's Skip and his thoughts on premarital sex.
12: If sex is very important to the man and the woman, or the boy and the girl, you should test drive. You should, maybe you don't go all the way to intercourse, but maybe you should kiss and touch enough that you know what each other, you know, your vibrations, you know, if you fit. Right. You know, if that works for both of you. Some people might get married and find out they just don't work sexually, right?
9: You just threw up in my mouth a little bit.
6: The problem is, the question was, Skip, how do you think the Knicks are going to do this year?
9: Which is weird. How about Ernestine there in the background? Yeah. Yeah. Okay, Skip. Like, I will never unhear Skip Bayless talking about, he used the I word. Then on top of that, there was some vibrations and there was touching and it was like, I will never unhear that again.
6: Fit together.
9: Imagine back in the day on First Take if Skip and Stephen A were battling it about, I don't think in a, you know, like he's giving an intercourse take and Skip's battling back. It's my turn. And then they're just battling over this. Like, what a weird.
13: I know all about premarital sex. I got three kids out of.
6: Never mind.
9: Was that Skip?
6: That wasn't good.
9: There was like a Bill
8: Country Skip.
6: That was bad.
9: That was like Ross Perot mid-90s.
6: It just happened. It just came out. That's, you know, okay. How that goes.
9: It does happen. Skip said as much. Do you remember the name Seth DeFlo Erskins? Does that mean anything to you?
6: This is my guy.
14: The world hear us now.
9: So Seth DeFlo Erskins is the super fan for the Indianapolis Colts, who started making videos, hype songs each week as the Colts were ready to play a different opponent. Now, those were sort of organic. Now it feels like he's gotten into the auto-tune world, maybe some AI help, some upgrade. Here was Seth DeFlo Erskins, his hype song before the Colts played the Patriots in preseason week 1.

0: spoiler, they tied 13-13. So he didn't write the hype song for the tie, but that's what happened last night. So we're so back. Like, we are so footballed right now. When DeFlo is letting one go in August, here we go. This is our team. I like what's happening there. Thank you, DeFlo. Football season is here. It's also now been 1,313 days since anybody around here thought it was a good idea to win a championship.
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9: Yeah, I'm going to tell you, she was great. 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
1: We're running out of days for that beloved Open. Chuck and Chernoff. 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A lot of special guests coming through, a lot of, as I said, remembrances, look backs, closing up shop. It'll be fun. 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Our friend Chris Mooneyham, you know him as the Mooney Cat, kind enough to pinch hit for the king today. We should start the hour by saying hello to Mooney.
2: Hey, Matt.
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1: Is that foreplay?
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4: What do you think about that?
1: 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We dumped that?
2: You brought the old ones back.
1: Guess so.
2: I love that.
1: The Braves, after a night off and a much needed night off. That's their first night off since, what is it, the deadline, right? So you're going on, was it 17 or 14, 13 straight days? So the Braves got a much needed night off. They welcome in the Diamondbacks tonight. We get Chris Sale against Brandon Pfaadt. So you will hear the Pfaadt tonight pitching against Sale on 680 The Fan, on 93.7 FM. And on the 680 The Fan mobile app. So you will actually say it. You're telling me you heard the Pfaadt.
5: That means ass.
1: That's right. 7:15 first pitch. Now, Mooney, the Braves began play 9 up on the Phillies today. Phillies won the Field of Dreams game last night. It's a cute little win. Braves are 10 up in the loss column on the Phillies at this point. But let's move that to the back burner, because the Phillies deserve back burner now. We got bigger fish to fry.
2: No, we're not bagging on those guys anymore?
1: They're back burner.
2: Oh.
1: We need to talk about the chase for the best record in the National League.
2: Hang on, then. Get rid of this whole paper.
1: You did great. I like how you on the fly can make a change. The Brewers and Dodgers played the first of a 4-game series last night, which is very important for Braves fans to keep an eye on. That when the Braves started took the night off last night, they were a game behind the Brewers, tied with the Dodgers. So you kind of want them to split the 4-game series, right, which is usually what happens. So you'll gain a couple of games on both teams. Well, last night, the Brewers came off the deck to beat the Dodgers 5-4. Now, we all have problems with our teams. We're like worried about Iggy right now, a little bumpy. The Dodgers, it's DEFCON 5 right now, or is it 1? Maybe it's even worse. 1's the bad one.
6: Yeah,
1: Edwin Diaz blew up again last night. They blew a 4-2 lead. Edwin Diaz has only pitched in 14 games due to injuries this season. His ERA is 11.57. This is the same Edwin Diaz that it was a 1.63 ERA that we all a year ago were like, why were the Braves not in on Edwin Diaz? When we found out they were, then they pivoted to Robert Suarez. The last three games for Edwin Diaz, he's given up 3 runs, 4 runs, 2 runs. He only got 2 outs last night, and the Dodgers blew a lead. So they are freaking out about who's our closer. We don't have a guy in the back end that we can depend on right now. So the Brewers win. They move a game and a half up on the Braves. But the Dodgers fall a half game back. If the Braves can take care of business, which the Diamondbacks have been playing well, Mooney, if they win 2 of 3 and you get that split out there, it's going to be a very profitable weekend.
2: Yeah, by the way, Diaz making $69 million. Hoy, $69. But of course, when you're the Dodgers, that's more like $30 million. But that's a story 69? For another day. Yes, Chuck.
1: Right, Chuck. Yes.
2: 3 out of his last 4 saves, opportunities, have been blown. Gave up a 2-run walk-off home run to Arizona last, was that about 4 nights ago? Mm-hmm. A week ago.
1: Yeah.
2: Last Friday. Then gives up a game-tying triple in the 9th inning to Carroll in the series that you were referencing against Arizona. And then what happened to him last night?
1: He got blowed up last night.
2: We spoke briefly when we started the show about AA making the right decisions, bringing in Mally, because it is Mally, rhymes with a rally.
1: You're nailed it. That's you're doing great. Keep going.
2: That's what Baseball Reference tells
1: right.
2: me. Thank you, Baseball Reference.
1: Are you going to do this all day?
2: Lane Thomas already has the whole, yeah.
1: Okay.
2: All right. Maybe it's a AA curse. Mm-hmm. Maybe he doesn't intend on signing Jacob DeGrom and Edwin Diaz and all these guys. He just knows that he has this kiss of death where when he goes after these guys, then they fall apart.
1: So you're saying Suarez got hurt because Alex signed him?
2: I hadn't thought it all the way.
1: You're just workshopping that take.
2: That's right. Hang
1: all
2: on.
1: Right, we
2: Let
1: can
2: me
1: go with that.
2: Cross through that one.
1: Well, bottom line is this. Braves are in a very good spot in the division, and I'm not just saying the division's wrapped up. They're in a very good spot. I've said all week, I've never cared more than I care right now about the Braves getting one of the 2 top seeds and getting a bye. because of the unknown after Sale, it's so critical to avoid that first round where you have to play a best of three, three straight games, because you have to go to your bullpen three straight days. And because you want the fallout of whoever you face to have played in that wild card round and best case scenario, having to go three games. So you get somebody who's not able to pitch their number one in game one of that series. Hopefully they've sort of taxed their bullpen. And yes, is there concern about your bats kind of going sleepy with a week off? Sure. But there's nothing against winning a 2-1 game. That's allowed in the playoffs too. That I think it's so, so important that the Braves find a way to at least get the two. Get the one to be great. Getting a top two seed is so important.
0: Breaking news! We've got breaking news!
1: Tell me before you give it to me, am I going to like this or not?
2: You're not going to love it.
1: Oh, God.
2: It's news just in that we thought was coming.
1: Okay.
2: And it's here. ESPN is reporting that James Pierce Jr., after being arrested back in February for domestic disputes, will be suspended for 8 regular season games.
1: Okay. So, Thank you. DTI, that's the number I think we all kind of had. Now, the question is
2: 6 to 8, yeah.
1: The Players Association has to do their part in appeal, and will
2: down
1: this...
2: Down the hall.
1: It's not political.
3: What'd you say about Trump?
1: Will the powers that be... Because Goodell hears the appeal, am I correct? Isn't that the rule on this? So if that's the case, will he peel 1 or 2 games off the suspension? That's the question. So you'd have no Jalen Walker for the year, and if this is upheld at 8 games, essentially half the year without James Pierce Jr. So, all right, DT, thank you. Again, we expected that news, and now it's become available. I don't know what took so long with it, but here we are heading into week one of the preseason, which the Falcons tonight will play the Broncos, 7 o'clock. You could see it over on Fox 5. Our friends over there have the action. Mooney. Falcons are a 4-point dog tonight. Are we money lining the Falcons for fun just to give us a little?
4: No,
1: we inject a little.
4: No.
1: Gavel. Listen to me.
4: No.
1: We inject a little juice into our veins for a preseason game.
4: No.
1: It's a unit play tonight.
4: No.
1: Just a unit.
4: No. Look, I'm the silliest guy here, but I'm not even going to be silly.
1: Yeah, do you want to go in with me tonight?
4: Preseason betting.
1: Why don't we throw a little unit on the Falcons tonight for fun?
5: Yeah, what about like some first half action?
1: Well, now we're really getting weird.
5: Well, you know, we can get it back in the second half if it goes bad.
6: Wait, that's a sailor boy.
2: You saying you don't believe in Jack Strand?
5: I like to bet on the first and second stringers.
1: Okay,
5: you know?
1: Do me a favor. Find me a first half number, because the Falcons must be a 2-point first half dog. So are you betting the first half money line?
5: Yeah, of course.
1: Okay. Find me a number, and I'm not saying no to it. And this is as degenerate as it gets, but if we're going to have a little feeling, a little tie to a preseason game, now we've got something.
5: Yeah, lock it in.
4: I'm going to tell you, Matt, I think this thing can get brought down to 6 games, this suspension.
1: Back to the suspension.
4: I really do. I really, really do. Okay. I think 6 is a sweet number. I think Goodell wants his stars out there. I think he knows this guy has a potential to be a future star. I think it happens.
1: You might be right. I would say this. This is one of the uglier incidents I've ever seen for a guy to not get a day of jail time, not to get, you know, he's in this program that he's got to complete for, I think it's a year. He's got to come, but this was an ugly, ugly incident on all levels. So yeah, maybe it gets drawn down. Like in real life, you'd say, I'm going to take my slap here, this 8 games and move on. But the Players Association has to appeal. It's part of the process. Maybe you're right. It gets brought down. I don't know.
4: What I hate most of all is that if it is 8, he's going to miss 3 division games, 1 each, I think, against
1: Carolina in the first two weeks in.
4: The last one I know would be middle of the year at Tampa.
1: So Saints are Monday Night Football, like 4 weeks in, so you miss those 2.
4: Yeah, I've
1: got it. Tampa is like week 8.
4: That's right. So, yeah, week 8. Yeah, it'd be really great to get him back for the first weekend of November.
1: It would be nice. Tonight, Tua T will make his Falcon debut. He'll start. No, we have no X's today. There's no X's because there's just not a bunch of new stuff. I know. Are you disappointed? Do you want to play it? We'll make you feel better.
7: X's, hit it. And Chuck wants them. And Matt has got them. Chuck is dying to know. Training, camp, X's and
1: O's. ESPN sources say James Pierce Jr. being suspended for 8 regular season games for violating the NFL's personal conduct policy.
5: Oh, breaking X.
1: Those are X's.
7: That was your Falcons flowery branch training camp. X's and
1: As I was saying, Tua T starts tonight. K-Fan told us he's going to play a series, maybe 10 plays. We'll see how that goes. Then we're going to get Cooper Rush. Are you guys ready to get rushed?
2: Yes.
1: We will get Cooper, and then the rest of the action will be all about Jack. Thank you, Jack. Jack Strand, I guess, will get most of the second half, if not all of it.
3: Thank you, Jack.
1: Now, the other parts of tonight that I will be intrigued to see, I hate preseason football. I think we all do, but I want to take a look at Harold Perkins Jr.
2: Yeah.
1: I'll have my scouting hat on. I want to look at Kendall Daniels. I want to see young Zachariah Branch. I want to take a look at these second-year players from last year, Xavier Watts. I want to take a look at, like, there's a few things that will hold my interest tonight. I don't know, again, Bijan Robinson gets a carry. You sit him down. We see some Brian Robinson. We get some Tyler Goodson, right? We're going to get some of that. By the second half, it's Dreck. But first half, there's some things to dig into.
2: This is just off the top of my head. You're never supposed to do this live on the radio. Do we know how much?
1: I like when you give a preamble before you give what you're about to do. That's my favorite. You're almost like an epilogue to what you're about to do. Go for it.
2: Why do I?
1: Well, I mean, you're
2: why almost, do I do that?
1: I don't know. It's almost like you're narrating your own book.
3: What do you think about that?
2: I would love to narrate my own
1: you
2: book.
1: Would. Nobody loves their voice more than you love yours.
2: That would be so
1: great. Go ahead.
2: Well, it's because I can go in so many different directions.
1: Is that what it is?
2: Yeah, that's exactly what it is.
1: Go ahead.
2: Yeah, hey, you know exactly what I'm talking about. You and I are the same in that way.
1: It made me very uncomfortable.
2: You love to hear yourself talk, and that's okay. There's nothing wrong with that. There isn't.
3: You do have three podcasts.
2: Don't look at me like that. There's nothing wrong with that. Everybody listening knows it. Matt, we're two peas in a pod.
1: I
2: love you.
1: I have three podcasts because we're in a digital age, and you have to expand your portfolio.
2: Do we know how much Divine will play?
1: Divine Diablo, I don't know if he's going to play at all.
2: Yeah, see, that's my thing.
1: Which is fine. That means more Perkins and Kendall Daniels tonight.
2: Yeah, absolutely.
1: Divine's been a little slowed up. That's why.
2: I know.
1: Ankle?
2: I want to see as much as we can, because the difference last year statistically, and we talked about this a good bit on the Sunday show last year with yours truly and Heath Klein in the mornings.
1: The show is actually called The Sunday Show.
2: That would be a good name for that show,
1: Sunday,
2: actually,
1: right?
2: Because we get a little serious sometimes.
1: Sure.
2: I try to add some levity and
1: what you do.
2: Crack up Heath if I can. But the difference between scoring versus the Falcons with Divine out there, with Diablo out there and not out there, I think they were like eighth in the league in scoring defense versus, I don't know, 25, 26, 27. Mm-hmm. I've got the numbers here somewhere on the computer. So I think that's what it was. You got to get him back, and you have to have him back as soon as possible, obviously, now with the news of the suspension.
1: Agreed. In the meantime, if it's a game that he doesn't play and he plays in week three because Stefanski said he would play his starters in week one and three, I'm fine with that, too. Like I said, Chuck gave us the report the other day. He said, Divine, he's got an ankle. He'll be fine, I think. That was Chuck's exact report. So it sounds like he's moving in the right direction. So we'll all cross our fingers. So 7 o'clock tonight. This might be a two TV night for you. Couple of screen experience. Braves over here on the left. Chris Sale gets the start. Falcons over here on the right. Tua T gets a start. It's not exactly like, you know, September, October where you got college football and Braves playoffs, but it's not bad for an October or for an August Friday night. So we'll look forward to that. The Hawks schedule dropped yesterday. And Mooney, there was one big change. A majority of the Hawks home games will tip at 7 p.m. which we found out from our HI, that's our Hawks insider, Colin Madden, will greatly affect the media meal that he'll have time to get before tip-off.
3: It's only scraps at that point.
1: Well, yeah. That's it. You're going to get what's left over.
2: No doubt.
1: So we'll have to work our way through that. But for everybody else, they'll like it because the game will end a little bit earlier. This is the first time since the 2010-2011 season the Hawks have tipped at 7. I will add, that's brutal for people with the traffic getting down there to see tip-off, so that will be a factor.
2: That's where my mind went.
1: Yeah. But it also reminds you it's about TV more than the people there. Speaking of TV, a majority of the Hawks' home games will be on A&F locally. That's Atlanta News First if you're keeping score. So over-the-air broadcast TV, you're going to get your Hawks for most of the year. Now, they do have 10 nationally televised games, 2 on ESPN, 3 on NBC, 3 on Prime, and 2 on the Peacock. Do you have the Peacock?
2: No.
1: Well,
6: I want to get Peacock.
1: You're going to miss out February 8th against the Heat and March 15th against the Mavs, so you're not going to have 2 of the Hawks games on the Peacock.
6: Nobody saw it on the Peacock.
1: Well, you can have it. All you have to do is order the Peacock.
2: I never allow myself to have more than like 4
1: streamers going at one time.
2: So I've got that one going.
1: I like that you have rules. Trae Young will make his official return to Atlanta November 6th, which, side note, that's an NBA Cup game. And then the Zach attack, he going to be back. Zachary Risacher makes his triumphant return to Atlanta January 2nd. 2027 when Dallas comes to town, which means the Hawks have to construct their tribute video as they would do for any beloved player coming back.
3: Literally any.
1: They do it for all, which I think is sweet.
2: Yeah.
1: They're the same length. Like in Trae Young's would be as long as Ira Dubel's.
3: Justin Holliday's.
1: Justin Holliday would have one, and so would John Collins. That's the way it works. But if the Hawks digital team wants a little break, we actually put together our own Zachary Rizuchet tribute that they could use January 2nd.
8: Zachary Rizuchet.
1: Now we're gonna have to change the music, certainly, because that was when he left town. Now it's got to be a "You're coming home, welcome home," something to that effect. But the tribute stands the test of time with how much trouble people had with a name like Zachary and then Rizuchet. With the winner always going to, was that Udonis Haslam?
8: Rosh Hashanah, however you say his name.
1: Called him Rosh Hashanah.
8: Rosh Hashanah, however you say his name.
1: And the give up was the best part, however you say his name.
8: Rosh Hashanah, however you say his name.
1: So he'll be back on January 2nd. I bet ticket sales will be brisk for that one. If you listen to the world famous crossover today, you heard a breakdown of the interview between two great Georgia quarterbacks, Buck Belue and Mike Bobo. Now, this aired on the Buck Belue Show last night. It was a wonderful interview.
2: Now, are you sure you want to do this? Because what happened earlier, we can blame on Nick and Chris.
1: I'm not doing anything. I'm going to play a clip of Mike Bobo.
2: Oh.
1: What are you getting at? I don't know what you're talking about.
2: I just thought you were going to bring it up again.
1: No. I thought it was a wonderful interview.
2: I don't want you to get...
9: Now, let me end with this. I'm guessing no surprise about Zachariah Branch off to a really great start at the Falcons camp.
1: You guys didn't know this. Buck did this interview in Vietnam. He was far away, and Bobo was somewhere here in Athens. Nonetheless, Mike Bobo on with Buck last night. You can hear that interview on our 680 The Fan mobile app or at the website. He was asked through that overmodulation what Mike Bobo likes the most about his quarterback, Hunter Stockton.
10: He's the ultimate team player. Everybody sees his toughness and his grit on the field. He's got moxie out there. You know, you can't watch him play and say this guy's not tough. And what I want to see him is he continues to be Gunnar Stockton. He constantly takes coaching. He wants coaching. He loves feedback in the film room. He doesn't mind hard coaching at practice. He wants to improve. He takes it personal upon himself. Well, we're not successful on any drive. And he's always looking at himself, how he could play better. I mean, he's never a point-the-finger guy. And I think that's why his teammates love him.
1: I agree with everything you just said. Was there a stenographer in the room? What was the typing going on there?
3: Buck just working for the next question.
1: Was that Buck doing that? Was he hammering the keyboard?
2: Interesting. Okay. As someone who's called some overmodulated games, yeah. I just called a national championship that was all overmodulated. Buck has to be...
11: Oh, shit, a tackle split defenders!
2: I mean, Buck must have just been wanting to pull his hair out. So if he even knows.
1: Well, that's what I was asking. Was he wearing headphones during the interview?
3: If he was, he wasn't listening.
1: Okay. I don't know. We went through, you can go listen to the world famous crossover later on, but there was a lot of finger pointing and where was the blame for Buck not sounding great with the overmodulated audio. It was a Zoom. There was a lot of things going on.
2: Four Zooms.
1: I defend Buck. I don't believe this is on Buck. Buck is the talent. I believe the support staff has to do a good job of making Buck sound good. And if it doesn't sound good, how do we take that audio, repurpose it, do some different things with it? That's kind of where I would have left it. But again, go listen for yourself up on the app or 680thefan.com.
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1: We'll take your worst idea answers today at the Harrah's Cherokee Casino's Twitter feed. Are y'all just setting me up with this question? Like, whose idea was this? Is this a Gebby experience? Like, who's behind the question?
5: Yeah, Bart. Yeah, it may have been me, but it was Skip Bayless inspired. You just got, you know.
1: I'm going to ask the question.
2: You're the layup.
1: We just played Skip Bayless talking about premarital sex and, you know, what to do in those moments. Who do you want marital advice from, but wrong answers only?
2: Easy for you. How many divorces do we have in this room right now?
1: How many do you have?
2: One.
1: Oh, then we have three.
5: Yeah, Mooney works in radio.
1: I didn't know
2: that. That's right.
1: This is your second?
2: Yeah.
1: I never knew that. Did y'all know Mooney had a starter wife?
5: No, I just figured.
1: Okay.
2: Good time.
1: Do you call her your current wife?
2: That's so funny that you said that, because I've said that in front of her and I've gotten the look, and I said it out in the hallway earlier and I thought about her shooting me the look. I gotta stop saying that.
1: Okay, so.
2: All right. Anyway, sorry.
1: Who do you want marital advice from? Wrong answers only. I mean, that's a layup, so I'll just kind of sit this one out for a while, and I'm sure Twitter will be so kind to me.
2: No, here, Matt. You say me, I'll say you.
1: That's fine.
2: There you go.
1: Listen, I know it's all gonna happen. You're just setting me up to be a punching bag. Fine. Derek Thomas, who do you want marital advice from? Wrong answers only.
14: I think he went to take a dump.
1: Tommy got him again, huh? Gabby, who do you not want marital advice from?
5: J-Lo. We're 0 for 4 there.
1: She's got 4.
5: Mm-hmm.
15: Oh, God.
1: She had the Chris Judd. She had the Ben Affleck. She had the Mark Anthony. And then who was the fourth? Who am I forgetting?
5: Was that the dancer? Was the first name the dancer?
1: Judd. I think Chris Judd was the dancer.
5: Yeah, there's somebody else in there. I'll find out.
1: Thank you. Some unfinished business, potentially. Cullen Madden, who do you want marital advice from? Wrong answers only.
3: I'm going to go with the power couple, Kim Zolciak and Croy Bierman.
1: That's a very good answer. That really is. They lived in the same home as they were going through a divorce, and she was on one level of the home, he was on another, and they had a common area that they could not be in at the same time. Can you imagine the dysfunction in that home? My goodness. All right, you guys will send your answers to the Harris Cherokee Casino's Twitter feed. We're going to play America's favorite game, Call That Mooney Shot.
2: Call That Mooney Shot.
1: We'll do that around the corner. 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I'm not going to tell you what it sounded like, but he put KP to the test. You'll hear it next.
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28: 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First, though, we have local news breaking in the NFL. Not that we didn't see it coming, but the league is finally spoken. ESPN reporting the NFL is giving Falcons pass rusher James Pierce Jr. an 8-game suspension for violating the league's personal conduct policy. If you're just joining us, that stems from Pierce's arrest for after a domestic dispute back in February. Speaking of, Falcons get the Broncos for the first preseason game tonight at Mercedes-Benz Stadium. Also tonight, the Braves begin their 3-game series, taking on the Diamondbacks at Truist Park. Chris Sale back on the bump for game one, coming up at 7:15. That means the Ford Leadoff Show rolls up at 6 o'clock. 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
2: Matt.
1: Hold on, Mooney. And you're watching us on the 680 The Fan YouTube channel. We say hi to the YTBs. Yes, Mooney.
2: Matt, I don't know that you gave us the context earlier
1: of
2: from Skip Bayless's.
3: Who cares?
2: Marriage advice.
1: I don't know that
2: when,
1: we needed
2: when
1: it.
2: When did he give the? Why was he doing this? Who was he talking to? Inquiring minds want to know.
1: All those questions will be answered in Unfinished Business.
2: Oh, God.
1: With all right. Mr. Mooneyham later.
2: Thanks, Gabby.
1: Chuck and Chernoff is all driven by Jim Ellis Buick GMC Mall of Georgia.
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1: 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You heard the voice of Mooney's. And for Chuck, we are back together Monday and Tuesday for our final two shows together. The new afternoon program, Chernoff, Kincaid and Chernoff will begin August 31st. So make sure you're aware. As the next couple of weeks, what we'll look for. Now, Monday and Tuesday are going to be fun. I don't know all the details of some of the things that are happening, but I think it'll be a fun way to send things out. Hopefully you'll join us coming up then. We're going to play Call That Mooney Shot. Your chance to try to guess the mind and the voice of Chris Mooneyham.
2: Call That Mooney Shot.
1: Yeah, we'll do that in a couple of moments. But first, are you a listener to the 4th and 1 podcast hosted by Cameron Newton?
2: Yes.
1: Liar. Cam Newton's pod is, it's interesting. It's different. It's not your run-of-the-mill interviewer or the expectation of somebody who's hosting a podcast. It's Cam being Cam. Mm. Well, he made a stop in Flowery Branch. He had Drake London on. He had Bijan Robinson. He had Kyle Pitts. Well, Kyle Pitts sat down with Cam Newton, and it's very clear that Cam had an agenda for Kyle Pitts wanting to drive a wedge between Kyle and Tua or Penix, and Kyle wasn't playing his reindeer games.
5: Who you want to be your quarterback?
6: No, you didn't. No, yeah, that's clickbait. That's rage bait. Whoever going to win, that's my answer. Whoever wants to win more, obviously, I can't foresee the future. I'm just taking it day by day.
5: Let me ask you this.
6: There's no answer. The answer is both of them.
5: The witch is cool. Who you hung out with more?
8: He getting to the nitty-gritty. All right, the house is burning. Okay, who you saving first?
6: Myself.
8: Yeah.
1: Good for Kyle. He wasn't going to give it up. Why would he? Yeah, I like Tua. Now, Michael's my guy. It's never going to work. So Cam had to do his job. Kyle answered better. Now, it's better than the last answer when he had a day where he didn't get any targets or any catches. And postgame, he said this.
6: I just work here.
1: So at least that sounded more invested coming from Kyle now.
2: I really don't know what to make out of this guy. I mean, honest to goodness.
1: Mm.
2: One quote, awesome.
1: Mm-hmm.
2: The next quote, I have no idea what he's thinking.
1: Mm-hmm.
2: That's
1: you're,
2: it. You're
1: okay
2: that's my analysis.
1: You're good with this.
2: This
1: one.
2: I'm good with.
1: He handled it very well.
6: I just
1: indeed.
6: Work here.
1: All right, your phone calls are coming up if you want to play Call That Mooney Shot for glittering prizes and cash and all the fun at 404-231-1680. 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
9: 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Now your host, a guy who orders a quesadilla from a bagel shop on the regular, Matt Chernoff.
1: That is true. If you're ever at Goldberg's here in the Battery, I'm telling you, don't sleep on the quesadilla. Maybe you had a bagel for breakfast, you had your schmear, you had a little lox, now it's lunchtime. Just think about it, that's all. All right, so Chris Mooneyham is one of the more diverse, talented people I've ever worked with. He can host a radio show. He can do sidelines for Georgia Tech football. He can host pre and post game. He is the jack of all trades. You want him to do an update? He'll do an update. I love the fact that you're so versatile. You're on Mauricio Dubon. So instead of Doobie, we have Mooney.
2: That's probably the nicest thing you've ever said.
1: You're welcome. So Mooney,
2: what?
1: Mooney, let me set the darn thing up.
2: Well, hang on, guys. Let me set the darn thing up now.
1: So Mooney is the sideline reporter for the Georgia Tech radio network. And through the last couple of years, he has built quite a rapport with Brent Key that you guys almost finish each other's sandwiches now. You guys do such a good job of that, that we like to sit back and just marvel at your closeness with Coach Key. So we're going to play Call That Mooney Shot. Essentially, you're going to hear a Mooney thought or a question and then wonder how is it received by Brent Key. All right. So DT, you want to play with us as a practice round?
2: I would love to.
1: All right. So this was Mooney and Brent Key postgame back in 2024 after the Florida State game in Ireland. Mm-hmm. Georgia Tech won 24-21. Tech kicked off their season in style. Here was Mooney. Very excited. Got a little big for his britches. Take a listen and see if you can call that Mooney shot.
10: Coach, they... I know, Coach, they just keep getting bigger.
2: Call that Mooney shot.
1: All right, DT. Did Coach Key respond, yes, good call, Mooney? B, no, they're not. Or C, what pub are we going to be hitting after this one?
28: Ooh, you just talked about how tight he and Coach are, so I assume it's C.
1: Is it C? What pub will Mooney and Brent Key be hitting up in Ireland?
10: Coach, they... I know, Coach, they just keep getting bigger.
28: No, they're not.
2: That was not the Mooney shot.
1: Oh, that's disappointing. And a short answer. You would think Key would have been a little bit more excited.
28: No, they're not.
1: Off a big answer.
2: He does that to me all the time.
1: He does. He likes to give you a little grief sometimes, and that's appreciated by all of
2: good
1: us.
2: Good bit you guys got going.
1: It is a good bit. It's a good thing you have. All right, thank you, DT. You're going to handle the prizes for our winners? I'm excited.
28: Happy to do it.
1: All right, let me, by the way, if you want to play with us, 404-231-1680, like Alex, who joins Chuck and Chernoff for a Friday game time. Alex, how are you?
11: Good, how are you?
1: Alex, we are great. Are you somebody who you think has a good kind of lean on things, that if you hear a clip, you're like, I kind of know how this is going to go?
11: I like to think so.
1: I think so, too. I can hear the confidence in you right now. All right, so... Alex, in this clip, Mooney and Brent Key were post-game after Georgia State back in 2024. The Jackets won 35-12. So, give you a little hint on this. Now that the Jackets were back on the flats, in this clip, Mooney thought he noticed something interesting during the game, but as usual, Coach Key wasn't having it. Take a listen.
10: Well, you read my mind, Coach. There's plenty to work on. You're going to make some of these guys run laps for these holding calls. I know how much you hate them.
2: Call that Mooney shot.
1: All right, Alex, was Coach Key in the mood to respond, good eye there, kid? Or B, what you're trying to pull here? I don't like it, Moondog. Or C, we'll take a look at the film first with a very awkward Mooney laugh in the background.
2: Like that.
11: C. We'll go with C.
1: You'll go see. You think it was, we'll take a look at the film first with a little awkward Mooney behind Coach Key. We'll find out.
10: Well, you read my mind, Coach. There's plenty to work on. You're going to make some of these guys run laps for these holding calls. I know how much you hate them. We'll take a look at the film first.
2: That was the Mooney shot.
1: You nailed it. Before we find out what he's won, give me just the Mooney laugh there in the background.
10: We'll take a look at the film first.
1: That wasn't funny. What are you laughing at? Like, why are you laughing at? We'll take a look.
2: Because he flipped me off.
1: Oh.
2: Yeah. Oh, yeah. I'm telling all the secrets now, Coach.
1: That is a little background.
2: Absolutely
1: that we,
2: right.
1: Wow.
2: Yeah, yeah, yeah. Well, I mean, that's what he does. He messes with that's me half the bit. Time while we're... Right. Okay.
1: You guys have a bit.
2: No.
10: We'll take a look at the film first.
1: All right. Congratulations, Alex. You nailed it. Here is DT to tell you what you've won.
28: Yes. Very impressive, Alex. Now I think you might have played a little bit. With an answer like that, you can now let some mechanics play with your car a little bit because you've won a $150 gift card to Jiffy Lube. Now back to the guy who plays with his fingers in his mouth during the show a little bit. Matt Chernoff.
1: I had that habit. It's back. I'm biting the fingernails. It's not good. I gotta. When you guys see it,
28: be better.
1: The YouTube babies pointed out. You guys have to help me. I need to do better. Tyler joins Chuck and Chernoff on the Fan for Friday Game Time. Tyler.
12: Hey, Tyler.
28: Hey, Tyler.
12: Hey, how are you?
1: Good, Tyler. How are you?
12: Doing great. Just ready for a Braves win tonight.
1: All right. I like where your head's at. That's very good. All right, Tyler. So let me give you a little background here. This was Mooney and Brent Key postgame after VMI in 2024, a game that Tech won handily 59-7. So Mooney and Brent Key, both men who anyone can tell played the game a little bit. They have a little football in their background. So in this next clip, Mooney shows you he has a keen eye for talent. Take a listen.
10: I had a couple of buddies in the summer in my business, in the industry, tell me, Chris, you got to stop talking about this running back room at Georgia Tech. We get it. They're going to be good. What would you tell folks about your running back room at Georgia Tech?
2: Call that Mooney shot.
1: All right, Tyler, you heard the setup there. Did Brent Key respond with A, what'd they do today? Or B, appreciate you having my back in the offseason, Mooney? Or C, who are the couple of buddies? How do you think Brent Key responded?
12: Give me A.
1: A, what did they do today?
10: I had a couple of buddies in the summer in my business, in the industry, tell me, Chris, you got to stop talking about this running back room at Georgia Tech. We get it. They're going to be good. What would you tell folks about your running back room at Georgia Tech?
0: What'd they do today?
13: That was the Mooney Shot.
1: Nailed it. Very good. Tyler, that's impressive. He knows the witty banter that you two have, and he kind of... He can finish your sandwiches just like Brent Key can.
0: What'd they do today?
2: He's a man of many words.
1: He is indeed. Here's Derek Thomas. Tyler, to tell you what you've won.
28: All right, well done there, Tyler. Slow down, though. You just won a gift card in a jiffy. And doesn't that make you spiffy? Spun-iffy. I don't know what any of this means, but you want a gift card to Jiffy Lube. Now back to the guy who says you're not wrong when he doesn't know or care what Chuck has been saying. Matthew Chernoff.
1: It is a safe place to be. When you say something like you're not wrong, or here's another one. I hadn't thought of that.
28: Where do you use that?
1: Most conversations in my life. That way you just keep it moving, right? Like Mooney, say something. Just like do a Mooney thing.
2: You're not wrong.
1: No, Mooney, no.
2: I wasn't listening to you.
1: Thank you, Colin.
2: Doing great.
1: All right, here is Branson with Chuck and Chernoff for a Friday game time on the Fan. Branson, how are you?
15: Good, how are you?
1: You okay, Branson?
15: Yeah, I'm okay.
2: You sure about
1: it? You sound... Yeah. Is there something on your... Do we need to talk about something?
15: No, we're good. I promise.
1: Okay.
15: What do you got? Caught me on guard. I was sitting here. Caught me on guard.
28: Yeah, JPJ move.
1: Yeah, but didn't you call us? He called us at a radio station. We caught it. What do you got going this weekend, Branson?
15: I'm going to the Braves on Sunday.
1: Nice. Very good. Okay. Who are you going with?
15: My girlfriend.
1: Ooh. How serious is this relationship?
28: Nice.
15: 3 months.
1: 3 months? Okay. Mm-hmm. All right. So semi-serious. Do you think she's the one?
15: Yeah, I think so.
1: Oh, wow. Have we talked ring yet?

0: Yeah, we went together.
1: Oh, wow. You did? All right. I'll hang on the line after. We'll discuss if this is a good idea. Will this be your first?
0: Yes.
1: You're supposed to say, no, it's going to be my only. Branson, you got to get better at this.
2: Yeah, we talked about this earlier. Don't say my current wife.
1: Right, or my first. That's better. Yeah. All right, Branson, we've done enough jagging here. We got to move. All right, so Mooney and Brent Key, this was halftime during the Gardner-Webb game in 2025. Jackets won that one handily, 59-12. So your hint here, Mooney is the type of reporter who likes to ask the tough questions. And in this case, he puts his hard hat on and leaves the sunshine and roses at home. Take a listen.
3: Coach, no sunshine and roses out of me. Offense has started to find its stride, but I know those turnovers early killing you.
4: Call that Mooney shot.
1: No sunshine and roses out of me. All right, Branson, do you think Coach Key responded with A, are you trying to compliment sandwich me? B, ask me the question you really want to ask, guy. Or C, at least we're freaking consistent with a very awkward Mooney laugh in the background.
0: Oh, I'm going to go with C.
1: You think it's C? At least we're freaking consistent with that creepy, awkward Mooney laugh. Take a listen.
3: Coach, no sunshine and roses out of me. Offense has started to find its stride, but I know those turnovers early killing you.
5: Well, at least we're freaking consistent.
4: That was the Mooney shot.
1: Why are you laughing again? What happened there?
2: I don't remember. You ever notice, though, that all these moments come from games where usually we win easily and it's versus some FCS team? He's always in a mood when we blow somebody out.
1: That's the game.
5: At least we're freaking consistent.
2: It's the craziest thing. About to drop a big F word right there. It sounded like. Yeah.
6: He was up 28-7 at halftime during this as well. I looked up.
1: Mooney thought he was in a safe space and he wasn't. All right, Branson.
2: You can't be too positive with him. That's the other thing. You never know which Brent you're going to get. So if we're up by 28 and I'm too positive, he's all negative.
1: Well, he has
2: and
1: to
2: then
1: be.
2: Vice versa.
1: He's doing a thing,
2: right?
1: So if they're up big, he's got to go in there. Hey, you guys get on it. Yeah, he's doing a thing. Yeah. So Branson, congratulations, you're a winner. DT's here to tell you what you've won.
7: Yeah, dang Flabbit, where's my rabbit? That was well done. You guessed it. It's about time. Uh-oh, can we get a bag alert?
8: Bag alert.
7: There it is.
8: Major bag alert.
7: Bag. This bag will be extra special because we are dumping sack. But instead of cocaine, we are talking about all the crap in the box. Now back to the guy who claims he's never tried the booger sugar, Matt Chernoff.
1: Yeah, I've claimed. I've admitted everything in my life on this radio show, and I'm not going to tell you. I've told you I would try it, but I would love it too much, and that's my fear. All right, our final contestant here, we're going to go with Jay, who joins Chuck and Chernoff on the Fan. Jay, how are you?
9: Good, guys. How are y'all?
1: Good. You want to go to the Braves with Branson on Sunday if he invited you, him and his girlfriend?
9: Yeah, I got to talk to him about that. 3 months is not long enough.
1: Do you have a girlfriend, a wife, both?
9: Wife, two kids. Yeah, we dated for at least a year.
1: Good at least call. A year. So you would tell Branson, hold off another 9 months to find out if it's real.
9: You got to go through every season with him. Okay.
1: And Jay, that was your first marriage?
2: It's nice.
9: It's my only forever.
1: Good answer.
2: There it is.
1: You're not wrong, Jay. You're not wrong. All right, Jay, in this final clip, this is Mooney and Brent Key post-game after the Miami affair in 2024 when the Jackets won 28-23. So your hint in this clip, Mooney has to ask a question that some might consider controversial, but not Christopher Lathias Mooneyham. He will ask the controversial question, so take a listen.
3: Coach, I know you're emotional. I want to let you go and go enjoy it, but I got to ask you to because they'd kick me out of the fraternity if I didn't. Coach, you just did this for Georgia Tech, man.
4: Call that Mooney shot.
1: That wasn't a question, first of all. That was not a question, and you ended with man. That's all I'm saying.
2: I know.
1: You did this for Georgia. He knows who he's the coach of.
3: You just did this for Georgia Tech, man.
2: We were supposed to start the interview with the next question. This is the one bit that you guys always run that I actually hate, where I ask the kid about his dead dad. Don't care about that one as much. I don't like it, but that one, I don't care.
1: You're not wrong. I hadn't thought of it that way. All right, so in this final clip, Jay, you heard it. Did Brent Key respond with A, did you just no question me again, dude? B, what frat were you in? Sigma Chi? Or C, go Jackets?
9: I'm going to go A.
1: You're going to go A. Did you just no question me again, dude? Take a listen.
3: Coach, I know you're emotional. I want to let you go and go enjoy it, but I got to ask you to because they'd kick me out of the fraternity if I didn't. Coach, you just did this for Georgia Tech, man.
5: Go Jackets.
4: That was not the Mooney shot.
1: That's a bummer.
2: Yeah, we weren't supposed to keep that. I was restarting the interview after that because he had his face buried in

0: His cutoff sweatshirt, and so I kind of dropped the mic and leaned over and said that to him.
1: Go Jackets.
0: And then he said that.
2: Right.
0: And then I restarted the interview.
2: Do you think you'll go back to another time when you have a big moment? You just did this for Georgia
3: Coach,
2: Tech.
3: Coach, you just did this for Georgia Tech, look, man.
0: When you see a grown man up against the sidewall, crouched over, and he's crying,
2: right.
0: And he was crying, and he hates that I keep bringing that up.
2: At this point, do you think in that moment there's a Marconi for you that I'm going to get this emotional Brent Key if I just really dig deep emotionally with him?
0: No, I didn't have the mic in front of his face.
1: They kicked me out of the fraternity.
0: I wasn't asking the question. See, right. He had dropped down, and then I stopped asking the question. And then I said that to him like we were, I don't know, not friends, because we're not
2: friends. You're not friends. He does not like you much.
0: No, I know. I don't
1: think he
0: does.
1: We've talked to you in the same bit, though.
2: Yeah. Yes.
0: That's right.
2: I think now he likes to yo-yo with you a little bit.
0: It's funny because I told you guys this. We started off, we talked about this years ago when he took over the job. We were going to have some banter and some fun times, and it was going to be a bit. And I think he's taking it in another direction.
2: Well, bad news for our contestant. He didn't win, but we did give away some prizes, a bag included. It was a big win. Call that Mooney shot.
3: Call that Mooney shot.
2: Thank you, Mooney. All right, coming up, the story of the 2026 Georgia Bulldogs is all about timing. And their schedule, it sets up perfectly. We'll give you the details next.
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0: Yeah, bad news for the birds. Good afternoon. I'm Derek Thomas. Potentially better news for the Braves. 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
0: Hopefully a good sign for the Braves. But first, the Falcons news. Today, the NFL is suspending pass rusher James Pierce Jr. for 8 regular season games after he was arrested back in February. Pierce will be eligible to return in early November. It is worth noting, though, he can still participate in preseason activities, including games like the one tonight, taking on the Broncos at MBS. As for the Braves, reliever Robert Suarez threw today for the first time in months. Hopefully, he'll feel better and can look towards a return at some point. In the meantime, Braves up in a weekend series with the Diamondbacks. Chris Sale on the mound tonight at 7:15 right here on the home of the Braves. 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
2: Chuck and Chernoff are on the radio. Our final two shows together happen Monday and Tuesday. Colin, give me a little bit, because you guys are keeping way too much secret about what's coming on the final couple of shows. Breadcrumb me.
12: Some people from the past.
2: Okay, I know that much, because that's what, but you're not going to give me anything else?
12: No, you like it better as a surprise.
2: Is there a cookie cake in the works?
12: That has nothing to do with me.
2: All right, we'll work on that. Chuck and Chernoff until the Braves start game one tonight with the Diamondbacks, 7:15 first pitch. The Mooney Cat, Chris Mooneyham, is pinch hitting for the King. As I said, we're back together Monday and Tuesday for the final two shows. Yes, Mooney.
0: Now, when you go into your cookie cake,
2: yeah,
0: let's talk about the real stuff. Are you a minimalist when it comes to the icing? And if not, if you enjoy the icing, do you go for that first? See, because I'm this guy. I let everybody else get their cookie cake first, right? And then I go in behind because I know that the idiots will eat the icing.
2: You know, and I hadn't thought about that. Mooney, you're not wrong about that approach. I'll think about it. I'll get back to you with my answer
0: nice
2: coming
0: call
2: up
0: back. Nice
2: in just
0: call
2: a little
0: back.
2: Bit. Fans of college football, I know you're excited because your game, it won't be back. College football is here, and one of the biggest games of opening weekend is also here in Atlanta when Baylor takes on the Auburn Tigers in the Aflac kickoff game. Good tickets are still available, but they going to be gone quick because you know that game will sell out. Head to Ticketmaster.com to grab yours. 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All right, Mooney, tell me about the story of the 2026 Georgia Bulldogs, how it's all about timing.
0: Well, look, success for the Dogs in the SEC particularly could be more about when they play certain teams than who they play. I mean, look, life is all about timing. We all know this. This is what I mean. Look, Oklahoma looks to be really talented, right? They're a vogue pick to make a run at the SEC crown, and particularly potentially in the playoffs as well. First, you're getting the Sooners early in the slate, though.
13: Mm-hmm.
0: Okay, semi, sort of. Game four, right? But 2 weeks after what will certainly be a physical affair with the Michigan Wolverines. They'll sit a lot of guys the next week versus New Mexico, and then they'll come into Sanford Stadium. Secondly, yeah, John Mateer, he might be a Heisman Trophy candidate.
13: Mm-hmm.
0: But the running back room has some real questions. They struggled at times to run the football, and their wide receivers were not good last year, just plainly and simply, even when Mateer was healthy. An early season matchup may not allow enough time for the Sooners to figure out these two units on the roster. Could make them one-dimensional, especially against the Dogs defense, which we know is always very good against the run and one of the best in college football and should be just that next year. Then there's Alabama. Last season, the Tide run game, 125th in the FBS, just 104 yards per ball game. Internally, the word is, what's sort of leaked out a little bit here, is that they don't know if they have an answer, and they certainly have a wide-open quarterback battle in progress right now. Remarkably, Matt, a Kellen DeBoer-led team may be better on defense this year, and we all know that a low-scoring game would favor the Dogs. Next is Auburn, yeah, not yet, mm-hmm. War Eagle. Then it's Florida.
2: Yeah. By the way, in Atlanta, reminder, that's Mercedes-Benz this year, which is still going to take some time getting used to.
0: And by the time the Dogs see the Gators...
2: I apologize, Atlanta Stadium. I got that wrong, yeah.
0: Florida will have either just played Texas. Mm-hmm. Oh, well, they will have just played Texas 2 weeks earlier.
2: Right.
0: They will have either just crashed down or they'll be flying high. And let's face it, it's Florida in this modern era. They're not beating Kirby. I'm going to skip November 7th, and then we'll come back to it. Finally, again, only in the SEC.
13: Mm-hmm.
0: The Missouri game is November 14th. Now, this edition of Missouri is not nearly as talented as some of its previous iterations. Many people inside of the SEC that follow recruiting die hard. They talk about Beamer and the surprising job that he's able to do at South Carolina with recruiting. No offense to South Carolina, but you know what I mean. People talk about Drink and the great job that Eli does in recruiting at a place like Missouri. But that talent well on the recruiting trail has dried up just a tad bit. And remember, last year they closed on a 3-5 record. There are a lot of people that cover Missouri this year that expect something similar to happen this year. And of course, they come to Sanford the week after playing Texas.
13: Mm-hmm.
0: The one game that worries is November 7th. That's Ole Miss. Look, they're good. And it's in Oxford. And it's late in the year, so they'll have things figured out. So the Dogs will have to watch out about that one. But you could be talking about basically a two-game regular season for Georgia.
2: It's funny you say it that way, because the timing does matter in the way this is laid out. I'll give you an example. The 2024 Georgia schedule was one of the roughest rides for about a 5 or 6 week stretch that I can ever remember. That I'll give you Alabama early in that season was week four. But 3 weeks later, Georgia went to Austin to play number one Texas, played Florida the following week, went to Oxford to play Ole Miss, then hosted number seven Tennessee. That, now I'll separate the Bama game, but that's a four game stretch that was about as brutal as it gets. So compare that to 2026. And this is all, I mean, a guess, because we think we know what we're looking forward to, and we'll be wrong about a lot of it. But to your point, the Oklahoma game is your first test. You have two gimmies in Tennessee State and Western Kentucky. The Arkansas game, even on the road, nobody thinks Arkansas is going to be scary. Right. So you'll have 3 weeks without being challenged, then Oklahoma. You get Vandy, who is not the old Vandy, but again, you're playing Vandy at home, you feel good. Then you get Alabama on the road, so you have a little respite between. You have Auburn, Florida, two games that you'll be heavily favored in before Ole Miss. So there's no back-to-back-to-back that kind of sets up. And even after Ole Miss, you're home with Missouri before South Carolina and Tech. So the layout for Georgia's schedule is a good one compared again. I gave you 2024 as an example of by the time they got to Ole Miss in 24.
0: That's right.
2: I think the toll was, like, it was taking its toll on them when they played that game.
0: And that's exactly where I was about to go. And the gap between Alabama and that gauntlet that you just mentioned, Georgia had grown. They'd gotten better. That's why they were able to put together that run before the Ole Miss game.
2: Yeah. So we'll see how it plays out. But again, think about this. Ole Miss is November 7th. Do you know how much, like, it would be fun to write down five things that you think you're confident about now in college football? Four of the five will be blatantly wrong by the time we get to November 7th. Because it's August anyway. But back in the day before things like the portal, we have a little better idea we were wrong. We're so violently wrong now about some of these things. The top 25 is comical when we see the preseason version and then 3 or 4 months later. All right, coming up, these Braves numbers cannot be ignored, and they really should be. We'll talk about them next.
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0: 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We get the sultry tones of Chris Mooneyham in for the King. Chuck back with us Monday for the final two episodes of Chuck and Chernoff. I'll remind you, Kincaid and Chernoff, we will launch August 31st. So give you more details on that in the days ahead. Tonight, Braves, Diamondbacks, 7:15 first pitch. You'll get the Ford leadoff show, 680 game day, and all the action here on the FAN and the FAN mobile app. All right, coming up, when it comes to the future of college football, what's old is new again. Mooney has the deets coming up. We'll get to that in a few moments. But first, Mooney, it's early, right? Early in the post-trade deadline response of the Braves pitching, the job they have done. But it's worth noting. Right. See, there are two sides of this thing when it comes to Alex Anthopoulos. Those who are convinced he is stupid and he is cheap. The stupid part is just, you know, a go-to when you don't have answers. Cheap is not understanding the way it works. It's not his money. Fine. We've covered that many times. So when I say Tyler Malley's so far through two starts has been the best post-trade deadline pickup around, they'll push back with, well, wait till the playoffs. You might be right. I didn't say anything about the playoffs. All I said is, so far, he's been the best post-trade deadline pickup. In fact, I'm going to give you some numbers about the pitching staff. This is from Bill Shanks, who noted the Braves starting rotation ERA. Since the deadline is 2.12. Since August 1st, it's 2.03. Since the All-Star break, it's 2.73. How about you broaden it out? Since July 1st, it's 3.3. And for the full season, it's a very healthy 3.72. So that's just kind of a basis of the numbers. How about Braves starters since the All-Star break? Martin Perez, 25 innings, a 1.08 ERA. How about Chris Sale? 25 innings, a 2.1 ERA. Grant Holmes, 26 and two-thirds, a 3 ERA. And Bryce Elder, who had a stinker in the midst of his last three or four, 29 innings and a 3.7. And as I said, Tyler Malley has a ERA of like 0.7 in his two starts where he's pitched 12 innings and given up just one run. I don't know what October's going to look like. Do I have trepidation? Hell yeah, I do. And I was very critical that the Braves didn't add more at the deadline. All I'm going to tell you is, at this point, Malley has been the best post-trade deadline pickup. Will that continue? I have my doubts. I don't know. But as we sit here right now, it looks like a very solid job by the GM. The DeGrom thing could have happened. It didn't. You got lucky. The Malley thing has happened, and so far, so good. We can at least acknowledge that without moving the goalpost, which is going to happen for a lot of people.
1: Yeah, the pitching staff as a whole is keeping in ball games too. Let me take you back to July 27th. That's the ball game against the Mets in New York when you give up the 14 runs. All right. The first couple of ball games before that. All right, 2 and 3. But then 6 and 5 and 6 and 8, I'm moving back into the calendar. Mm-hmm. Now, let's go back to July 27th. I'm going to give you each game after that. Won't take long. Stay with me. After the 14 you gave up to the Mets on July 27th, mm-hmm. you gave up 3, then a shutout. 4, 2, 3, 2, 2, 1, on and on and on.
0: Yeah.
1: All right. I'm not going to give them all to you. That was a joke.
0: You did great.
1: 15 games since that point, July 27th. You've given up 5 or more only twice. So in 13 of the contests, you've held your opponent to 4 runs or less, and you only gave up 4 once. Mm-hmm. So in 12 of those contests, you've given up 3 or less. Your entire pitching staff is keeping you in ball games. The Braves, as we know, have started to come back to life offensively, but even if they weren't, mm-hmm. you'd be able to win on 3, 4, 5 runs per ball game offensively because in totality, the pitching staff is holding down everyone else.
0: And whether it happens or not in October is anybody's guess. After Chris Sale, we all have doubts, but I would say it to you this way. Remove Tyler Malley's name, his stat line for two starts, and put in Casey Mize, put in Kevin Gausman. We know we would be like throwing bouquets at the general manager for going after and accomplishing a need by getting a big-time arm. Do I think Tyler Malley's going to pitch at this level? I don't. But they obviously saw enough in Tyler Malley that they liked some of the numbers beyond just the ERA that we saw with the Giants, that they thought lately it's been this. They think a boost coming here, better defense, all the things that they saw. But I guess the bigger issue I have with this is, even if you don't like the GM, it's okay to say, so far, so good. It looks like he's gotten it right. And at 73-48, he must have figured something out to put this together, that this team, who in June, when they were sliding, people said that was real. June was real. April, May, not real. June was real, and they're going to be out of first place, and the Phillies will overtake them. That, Mooney, you know what's happening now. The goalposts get moved from, well, the regular season doesn't matter. Well, it only mattered when they were playing poorly in June and the Phillies were going to overtake them. Now that they're going to win the division going away, it's only October that matters, which might be true, but you can't ignore the accomplishment if they win 95, win the division, and you were so hell-bent that the pitching was going to fall apart, and I told you back in February they didn't address it, and they're going to, it's going to be the reason they don't make the playoffs. Now you move the goalposts.
1: Yeah, you can't focus on one or the other. I agree with you. I do think the postseason is more important than some of these measurables. And the other thing to keep in mind is, look, Double A's not going to go out and make the, he didn't go out and get Malley because he had to get someone for optics or because he just needed a warm body. He went out and got Malley because he knew, or believed at least, that their scouting department, their development department would find the two pitch mix, the heavy two pitch mix with a third, that would be effective. They would slim down his pitch selection. They got him because they believed in what they could do. They didn't get Malley because they said, well, hell, guys, we got to go out and trade for somebody or else our heads will roll.
0: I can only tell you again, I don't, like,
1: now
0: I...
1: You look like you kind of believe that. There's no way.
0: No.
1: Right. Okay.
0: My mistake.
1: All right.
0: No. Listen.
1: He didn't do it for optics.
0: No.
1: He went out and got the guy because he thought they could turn him around.
0: One thing I know about Alex Anthopoulos, he doesn't care what anybody thinks. And that's
1: right.
0: Good. I want
1: exactly.
0: My GM to not care about the PR. I want my GM to not care about the pushback. Mm-hmm. I want my GM to not care about heads rolling. Mm-hmm. He saw something in Malley. His staff saw something. We'll find out long term if they're going to rewrite. We have no idea. So far, pretty damn impressive. That's kind of the point of where we are after just two starts for Tyler Malley. The 4 o'clock hour of Chuck and Chernoff is brought to you by Entry Point Doors and Windows. 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All right, coming up, it's only August, so this might not mean a thing. But Falcon fans shouldn't completely ignore it either. We'll talk about that coming up in a moment. But first, when it comes to the future of college football, what's old is new again, just like life.
1: Matt, you ever be on the internet?
0: I'd be on the internet. Do you be on the internet?
1: I'd just be sitting there.
0: I'd just be sitting there.
1: And you have one of these articles pop up that says, I just got back from the future. You know, some dude says, I'm from the year 2078. Here's what happens to the human race. You ever seen these?
0: Scott, the hell sites are you on?
1: No, you never seen these things?
0: Is this the dark web?
1: You know, like when you open up the internet and the Google page. And it's all right.
0: I'm going to say this to you.
1: Listen,
0: you got to stop talking over the production.
2: Flux capacitor.
0: Now you go.
1: I didn't know he was going to run it. I'm still in the middle of rambling.
0: I know. You're doing great.
1: I have some stunning news for you.
0: Okay.
1: I, in fact, am from the future. I am one of those people. The food's good. We all eat out of frozen packs, but it's not bad.
0: I'm going to need you to get to the topic.
1: Beginning in the summer of 2027, after the ironically named Save College Football Act is put into place, a handful of schools will slowly start to pull away from the Big 12 and the ACC.
3: Are you telling me that you built a time machine?
1: The conferences are now allowed to go as high as 24 teams, and both the Big 10 and the SEC have secretly agreed that their champions will play each other in the College Football League championship game. Still with me, man?
0: I'm with you.
1: As soon as they get rid of those other pesky heritage conferences, that is. Mm-hmm. Now, by 2032, we all know that the contracts are running out and they'll re-sign with the big corporations. The ACC and the Big 12 are pretty much dead. Those who are desired and wanted will join those two big conferences. Now, both the Big 10 and SEC are 24 strong, but they must figure out schedule equity and balance. So they lock in a 9-game conference slate. Sound familiar?
0: Mm-hmm.
1: With one game versus the other conference. Sound familiar?
0: It does.
1: And a limit of 2 games versus the lower levels. Sound familiar?
0: Yeah.
1: But how do you decide the champions of these great leagues, Matt? Like who's going to play each other in the ultimate finale? You got to have some kind of a playoff, but you got to do it with some sort of equity. We have to break them up, balance the league, and so we go to divisions.
0: Ooh.
1: That's right.
0: Okay.
1: Divisions are back. We've done it before. We'll do it again. It's going to work this time. So in the SEC, we have the SEC East and the West and the North and the South. And it'll remind you of 2010 because that's basically what it is. It's just a bigger conference. And It brings back regionality. That's the end result. And so now you have divisions with Florida and Georgia and South Carolina and Tennessee, and we're right back where we were in 2010, except for we lost three conferences that had a bunch of history, and they've just been integrated into two others.
0: So are we counting these championship games as entries into the playoff?
1: Oh, yeah, because is the NFC and the AFC.
0: I guess I asked the question because I think we're getting rid of all the conference championship games in place of play-in games. So if you want to call them, and I'd have to see your structure, you're on the right track, but I want to see how this lays out. In other words, if we do have a 20 or 24 team playoff, because I think we'll get to 16, then it'll bump. They'll say we're stopping, and then it'll go to 20, and they'll go to 24. I think we are going to get rid of the conference title games, and they're going to then say the regular season is so much more important. That's how we're going to crown the conference champion. So then the number 5 and 6 teams from the SEC are going to battle out for a play-in to get into one of the wild card spots in the playoff. But you're fast-forwarding even past that to the abolishing of the Big 12, the ACC, and that's everybody right. Not named the Big 10 and the SEC. I don't think 2027 is happening. It's not happening that quick. You said 27?
1: 32 is when we will basically get to the breaking point where all of the conferences will start to fall apart. When we get to that magic year of 31 into 32, where all of these conferences, their contracts will run out.
0: I want you to be wrong.
1: 20-team playoff, that's so 2026, man.
0: I hope, and again, I want you to be wrong. Of all the things that have changed in college football, while some have bothered me, like the idea of not having all these conferences will bug me. Yep. I do like the notion that once in a blue moon, somebody rises up from the ACC or the Big 12, and that there's this like, the old Pac-10, Pac-12, that doesn't exist. But like somebody rises up beyond the power structure of the Big Ten and the SEC to throw a curveball. Now, it just so happened the curveball came from Indiana, who's in the Big Ten. But let's all be clear. None of us thought of Indiana as a Big Ten team ever before because they didn't matter. So I want to know the curveballs can still happen. And under this, and I think you might be right where this is at, we're not going to have curveballs anymore.
1: That's right. It'll basically, the college football landscape will be just like the NFL. Big Ten is the AFC and the SEC is the NFC, and the champions will play each other at the end.
0: I know college football is pro football 2.0, but God, I'd love them to stay a little bit different than the NFL. I really would.
1: Yeah.
0: Like there's always something great. The last remaining thing about college football that separates it is its crowd, is its atmosphere, is its tailgate, is all those things. I fear that we're going to be heading down that road next because we're going to corporatize all of this. And all that'll be lost, which is just a bummer. 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All right, let me update you guys on James Pierce. The suspension came in today. 8 games is what he's facing, but Pierce is allowed to play in the preseason. His suspension does not begin until August 30th, so he's expected to play tonight. I don't foresee him being on a first or second team because the Falcons have to get other guys, reps, who are going to be available when the season kicks off September 13th against the Steelers. Now, Mooney, I don't want to make too much out of a preseason depth chart because, as Kevin Stefanski said, the depth chart was put together by the team's communications department, not by him or the coaching staff. So let's just take that for what it's worth, but I still have it in my hands. I like a good depth chart. It's preseason, so don't get carried away with anything. But, Mooney, what does a 5-2-4 setup mean to you? Does that excite you on defense?
1: I actually don't mind. I mean, you want me to get nerdy and start talking about it? No.
0: No, I don't. All right. I do just want to have you say,
1: do you want me to pull a Chuck?
0: Yeah. But I don't know that the names I'm going to read you are going to really get you all hot and bothered. Like a 5-man front for the Falcons is listed here as Cameron Thomas, who they picked up from the Browns at defensive end. Defensive lineman, Deshaun Hand, Lakale London, and on the other side, Mason Smith, who they traded for with the Jags. So big beef in the middle. Smith, Hand, London, and then Brandon Dorlus at the other side on defensive end. Again, this isn't Stefanski. This is the communications department. So that 5-man front with a 2 linebacker setup with Divine Diablo and Christian Harris. The secondary is the one thing you know most about. AJ Terrell, Mike Hughes at corner, and then Bates and Watts at safety with the nickel here listed as Darnay Holmes. I don't know if it's going to be Holmes. There's a chance Avion Terrell impresses enough that he's the guy. But when you start looking at this thing and try to figure out where Jeff Ulbrich is going to find pass rush without James Pierce for the first half of the season and without Jalen Walker for all of the season, and you look at the backups, Azeez Ojulari is listed as the second team end. Zach Harrison, Devonsha Maxwell, and Chris Williams, defensive lineman, and then Samson Ebukam on the other side. Wow. I mean, there is a huge drop-off. I think the world of Jeff Ulbrich, I love his ultra-aggressive, we're-not-going-to-sit-back style. Now, that comes with risk, and that risk is giving up the big play. He's going to have to play that style because you're going to have to create pass rush. These are guys that two or three or four years ago, Ebukam, Azeez Ojulari, they would have made a lot of sense to go get. Now, they're going to need help to get to the quarterback, and help, I mean, scheming to take some chances to do it. By the way, your backup linebackers tonight, Kendall Daniels, Harold Perkins, who might end up getting a ton of time, and then the safeties, DeMarco Helms and Sidney Brown, with Clark Phillips and C.J. Henderson at corner. Not a ton of depth that you feel great about.
1: Excited to see Perkins, there's no doubt about it. With the three defensive linemen set, and I really am answering the question. I'm not going to nerd out on you like Chuck will do sometimes. What you're doing is, with the big beef in the middle there, you're trying to hold up things, right? You're trying to create more traffic. If you can go three big and you can get that push on the interior, then you start to bubble down the defensive line, as they'll call it, right? You start to get into the bubble and try to burst it. Hopefully, that will force someone to feel as though they have to cheat and help on the offensive line, which will allow a couple of guys with a little more speed on the edge to get around. But you're right. There's not a lot of depth there. There's no true rush speed guy. There's no true bull rush guy.
0: Well,
1: there's just a bunch of guys that are kind of even and equal.
0: Yeah, you don't lose Jalen Walker and James Pearson. Think, oh, we'll be fine.
1: Right.
0: No, there's going to be a big step down. All right, other side of the ball. I won't give you the chapter and verse of all this. I still look at the wide receiver room for the Falcons and think, my God, there are so many questions after Drake London. I'm so excited for Zachariah Branch, but I'll also remind myself and you guys, he's a rookie. And he's a third-round pick rookie. I think they're going to try to get as much out of him as they can, but he's a rookie. After that, you're looking at Alamide Zaccheaus, who probably was better served two or three years ago to get more out of him. Jahan Dotson, who's never done a thing in the NFL except tease. And then Dylan Drummond and Chris Blair. Maybe there'll be some surprises. Maybe Dotson finds a home. Really hasn't happened up until now. Maybe Branch will be the exception to the rookie rule and he'll pop. I hope so. But after Drake, and if Drake was to get banged up again, I'm not counting Kyle Pitts as a receiver. He's a tight end. The rest of that wide receiver room, he gets.
1: Now, Kevin Stefanski thinks like Double A does. I think with these two wide receiver signings, with Dotson and Zaccheaus, I think he thinks he can get something, squeeze out the last bit of blood out of that tournament.
0: He's right.
1: Yeah.
0: I have some doubts. But again, they looked at this year as, then they keep using the term, raise the floor. Fine. They were looking at one-year dudes mostly, and then reset everything next year when they're going to have over $100 million of cap space. Lock up your young core, and we'll see if we can get by this year, winning some close games, playing a schedule that we think, which, by the way, it's tougher than I think, that can keep us in the mix. Maybe they're right, or maybe this is going to be a 4 or 5 win thing that we're all going to suffer through and then reset it again next year.
1: Yeah, I don't want to derail, but I didn't hear your comments on this, by the way. All the signings that the Falcons have had in locking up the young core and then the offensive lineman as well, what was your take on that?
0: Well, I love the structure of the contracts.
1: Right.
0: When I saw the Pitts breaking news, I was like, really? And then I saw the structure of it. Bryce Johnston, who came over from the Eagles, he seems very savvy with the way that they've structured every one of these. A lot of voidable years, a lot of money that they can move around, and a lot of ways to get out of deals before they get bad. Lindstrom, Pitts, Bijan, Drake. To have over 100 mil next year after getting all those done speaks to the job he did.
1: Philosophically, it feels like it sets a standard, too.
0: Yep.
1: Kind of lays the floor down there for everybody to feel comfortable.
0: All right, coming up, there's one specific Braves player that is solidifying his all-time status in franchise history. And that's just another reason to bring him back. You'll hear the reason why.
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18: 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We'll get to the baseball, but we finally got some news from the league today. The NFL is giving Falcons pass rusher James Pierce Jr. an 8-game suspension for violating the league's personal conduct policy after he was arrested back in February. Reports, though, now coming out he will play tonight when the Falcons open their preseason hosting the Broncos at Mercedes-Benz Stadium. Tonight, though, at Truist Park, the Braves begin their 3-game series with the Diamondbacks. Chris Sale, the man for the job here in Game 1. He's going to be on the mound at 7:15. Ford Leadoff Show cranks up at 6 o'clock right here on Atlanta Sports Station, your exclusive home for Braves baseball. 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
22: 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Don't stink, but lean a little bit closer. See, roses really smell like
0: I will disagree that I think Moody's brought a lot of sunshine and roses today, which I appreciate. Chuck and Chernoff, as we wind the show down, Chuck back Monday, our final two shows together, Monday and Tuesday. Mooney, Chris Mooneyham, kind enough to pinch it for the King. He's with us until we turn things over to the Braves and the Diamondbacks tonight at 7:15. 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Breaking news from the Braves this afternoon. Julio Franco going to join Alumni Weekend as a last-minute invite. Now, if you're of a certain age, you will always do a couple of impressions of certain batting stances, and Julio Franco is one that every Braves fan, if they remember, watching 42 and 43 and 46-year-old, however the hell old he was, Julio Franco with that bat cocked right at the pitcher. It was a great time to be a Braves fan. I say that tongue-in-cheek because I don't know that you wanted Julio Franco as your first baseman every year, but we liked him. We did. Julio, I think, got a standing O when he came back, whoever he was with the year later. This is the same fan base that, like, booed Tom Glavine, and they gave a standing O to Julio Franco. I love my people.
1: I had the chance to have drinks with Julio at a wedding. Yep, it happened. You know, I mean, look, I'm like Westy Light. I've got all kinds of stories like this.
0: You were at a bar at a wedding, and Julio was there.
1: Julio was there. He was friends with the girl who was getting married, 2007,
0: did
1: maybe
0: you,
1: 8.
0: Was there any conversation?
1: 2 minutes.
0: That's what I thought.
1: Good dude.
0: Oh, I see. He was probably a great dude.
1: Yeah.
0: He was very happy that he had his spot.
23: What was he boozing with?
1: Me?
0: No, no. What was he drinking?
1: Oh, God. I don't remember.
0: Yeah, you weren't drinking with
1: no
0: him.
1: No way.
0: Yeah.
1: No way I remember that.
0: Is he a Scotch guy?
23: If you drank with him, you'd remember.
1: You think so?
0: Yeah, I mean, yeah. Thank you, Colin. That's a great point.
1: Why are you
0: going
1: to do that to me?
0: Well, because you were making it seem like you two had drinks together.
1: We were sitting at the bar.
0: Uh-huh.
1: Right next to each other.
23: Like if you were knocking them back together, and cheers, you know?
1: I didn't say that. I said we drank together because we sat at the bar.
0: We talked while
1: we were drinking.
0: What did you talk about?
1: I didn't put my arm around him.
0: There was no conversation.
24: So where did you get that stance from, Julio?
0: There was no conversation.
24: Why do you do that thing with the bat?
0: You were that drunk? Is that you're doing that? That's the Mooney I've been hammered voice at the wedding. All right, coming up, Halloween could be one of the best sports days. Or one of the scariest days we've ever expected and experienced. We'll do that coming up in a couple of moments. But first, there's a Braves player who is solidifying his all-time status in Braves franchise history. And Mooney thinks he gonna be back.
1: I changed my mind on this last year because of the money. Now I think I've changed my mind on the potential re-signing of Ozzie Albies.
0: Albies.
1: That's not what Baseball Reference
0: says. Well, you had it wrong. It's Albies. Keep going. You're doing great. Great.
2: Edward Albies.
1: His contract expires after this year, of course. Team option for 27. Look, we've all talked about the losses of Dansby and Freddie and Freed and the impact that it had on this team emotionally, leadership-wise, in the clubhouse, losing guys who were the heart and soul of this team. The impact of that can have wide-reaching implications over the long haul of a Major League Baseball season, and Ozzie is, without question, the leader of this team, I think everyone would agree. Look, he was starting to fade a little bit over the last few years. I think we started to think about whether or not you don't bring him back, you don't hit a club option, but then we all said, I mean, look, it's worth bringing him back because of the numbers that he's putting up inside of the context of the contract. I'd be lying to you if this season that he's had didn't make me think, oh, well, yeah, let's bring him back. He's back to being productive. Maybe he's finally healthy, blah, blah, blah.
0: Sure.
1: But also, as you start to look at his numbers and his ascent up the ladder of all-time Braves second baseman, I'd be lying to you if I told you that didn't play a role as well. Who's the greatest second baseman of all time in Braves history?
0: Well, if you're doing Atlanta Braves history, it's Ozzie.
1: It is Ozzie.
0: He's the most prolific second baseman. Now, it's not exactly been a position of
1: that's right.
0: Great. Like Mark Lemke was fun, and he was good. Glenn Hubbard's one of my favorites as a kid, but it's not overwhelming players who have this kind of longevity. But Ozzie's been really good. So there are two layers to what you brought up. His options for $7 million. If we have a season next year, and I say if, it's a no-brainer. Just like it was a no-brainer last year, even with the down year, and I think we found out more than anything the wrist was a big issue. Ozzie's numbers are not going to be eye-popping, but they're going to be really good for $7 million that he's on pace to finish with 27 home runs, 86 RBIs. Let's say he's above average in some other categories for $7 million. Again, you pick it up next year without even thinking about it.
1: But even beyond that, that's why I brought that up, because I totally agree with you. But beyond that, you're also talking about now a career that he's turned in. Look, you mentioned Hubbard, Mark Lemke, guys like that. I'm a big Rabbit Marinville fan.
0: Wow.
1: Not really.
0: That was impressive.
1: Obviously, I'm not. That's just a poke at the past. But Ozzie is the greatest second baseman potentially in Braves history going all the way back. Let me give you some numbers. He's number one all time for primary second baseman in franchise history in home runs. He's the top war man for guys who played only second baseman. Regardless of position in Braves history, 18th in franchise history for hits, going all the way back to the 1880s now. 15th all-time in total bases and franchise home runs. Mm-hmm. Matt, Ozzie Albies has the...
0: Albies.
1: Has the 15th highest home run total in franchise history? Are you kidding me?
0: I think there's got to be a discussion at some point if you're going to retire the one. I don't know if you do or don't. Do you consider the best in a position supposed to have the one up there? He's won a championship. You can go over the numbers year by year and see how good they are. Yeah. I think it's at least the conversation. Like, we're talking Braves Hall of Fame stuff. When you're a part of a core that's been this good for this long and you want a title, yeah, it's gotta be a conversation.
1: 16th all-time in program franchise history in runs scored and RBI, 9th in doubles. Let me give you one more.
0: Do one more.
1: Speaking of history, according to Sean Coleman, I wasn't familiar with his work.
0: Sean does a good job. He's a podcast host. Very good.
1: That's right. He's at Battery Power. I do know Battery Power. Ozzie is the first primary second baseman in big league history to produce five or more seasons of 20-plus home runs before the age of 30. I want to give it one more time. According to Sean Coleman, Battery Power, Ozzie, the first primary second baseman in big league history to produce five or more seasons with 20-plus home runs before the age of 30. That's epic, epic stuff, man.
0: Well, and let's go back. I'll pick 1979. Glenn Hubbard was the Braves second baseman for about 9 years. Then they had Ron Gant for a year, which is funny because then he moved to third and then the outfield. Jeff Treadway, Mark Lemke, Keith Lockhart, Brett Boone, Kilvio Varas, never forget the Kilvio days.
1: Yep.
0: Marcus Giles, Kelly Johnson, there was a Martin Prado blip, Dan Ugla.
1: Put some respect on Kelly.
0: Absolutely. And then Ozzie. So it's not, like I said, it's not been Hall of Famer after Hall of Famer, but he's clearly head and shoulders above everybody else, which is worth noting. One note on the James Pierce suspension, we told you it didn't sound like either he was going to appeal or if he had appealed, nothing was going to change in the 8 games. So James Pierce Jr. did not appeal his 8-game suspension. Per NFL spokesman Brian McCarthy, Pierce, as all players do, has the right to appeal, but Pierce did not in this case. Sounds like we're going to make a deal with you. This will be a much longer suspension, or you take the eight and you don't appeal. This was ugly stuff, and now you just kind of go away quietly after the preseason, and we'll see you in the second half of the year. So that's the latest on that front on James Pierce. Again, he can play tonight, but he'll miss the first eight games of the season. The 4 o'clock hour of the program is brought to you by Entry Point Doors and Windows. 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Halloween is a holiday that the kids enjoy. Are you a Halloween guy? Will you dress up? What are you going to be?
1: Absolutely. I'll take the kids around the neighborhood and put on some kind of a mask.
0: I start to wonder. Mine are like, my two youngest are really on the borderline of like, we're just going to get candy. I mean, throw a mask on.

0: What are you going to be?
1: Absolutely. I'll take the kids around the neighborhood and put on some kind of a mask.
0: I start to wonder, mine are like, my two youngest are really on the borderline of like, we're just going to get candy. I mean, throw a mask on. I have a 15 and a 13-year-old. Borderline, a little much. Story for another day. Mooney, I want you to picture what Halloween could be like around here. That for the first time in forever, ever, you're going to have Georgia, Florida at Mercedes-Benz Stadium at 3:30 on Halloween.
1: Oh, no, that's not. No. Okay, well, keep going.
0: No, what's happening? That's guaranteed. What's not guaranteed, but is not out of the question. What if I told you that you have Georgia, Florida at 3:30 that afternoon and a potential for a Braves Game 7 World Series at Truist Park? Is that scary or is that exciting to you? Now, a lot of things have to happen. Get to the World Series, get to a Game 7, and be playing at home. Where would that day rank in Atlanta sports history that you would have Georgia, Florida, and then a few miles away, Braves Game 7 of a World Series? What say you, Mooney?
1: I've ever told you my Georgia, Florida, Jacksonville Halloween story.
0: You're going to have to fill me in during the break on that. In the meanwhile, answer my question.
1: In 1995,
0: you're going to do it anyway.
1: No. In 1995, when the Braves won the World Series, Georgia and Florida played each other that very same day.
0: They did.
1: And Florida won the game 52-17.
0: I remember.
1: So let's hope that doesn't happen.
0: That was a scary day.
1: And Clemson beat Georgia Tech that day 24-3.
0: But the Braves won the championship, so it took the edge off.
1: Yeah. That's exactly right. This would be great. It would be tremendous, obviously.
0: Georgia Tech, incidentally, is in Pittsburgh that day, so we don't get another college football part of it. And the next day, if you know, things work out, and you're hungover and you've been partying all night, the Falcons play Tampa. Just put that out there.
1: That's a good chance to get a little revenge on a couple of teams. And Georgia continues their dominance over Florida.
0: Stop.
1: And the Braves win the World Series.
0: Come back to me. If it happens, Mooney. If Georgia, Florida, well, that's happening. But if there's a Game 7, Truist Park, Braves, World Series, where does that day rank in the all-time annals of Atlanta history? Annals, I'm sorry. I meant that, right?
1: You read it wrong.
0: I did. That's a tricky one. It's like Albies and Albies.
1: Be way up there, Matt.
0: Way up there. That's what you're giving me, way up there.
1: Way up there.
0: Quit on the show. All right, coming up, we have a lot of problems. Mooney is one of them. Our countdown to the college football season is not a problem. We're down to day
2: 20.
0: So we have item number 20 coming up. Are you on 99 problem duty?
1: Oh, am I?
0: Or is it? Oh, you didn't know this?
3: No, it's Mooney. That's why I warned you before the second.
0: All right, tease us.
1: I'm doing a bit, Colin.
0: Not everything has to be a bit. You know that, right?
1: I know.
0: Just be you. Stop being a bit. Now tease the stupid thing.
1: Matt, do you not know me at all?
0: I know you way too well. Tease the thing.
1: Be myself. We're on live radio. Everything's a performance.
0: I hate you more than I've ever hated you in this moment.
4: How it affects Kirby Smart.
1: A yearly weakness for the Jackets could be the biggest surprise of the team's season.
0: And how it affects.
4: And how it affects Kirby Smart.
0: Next.
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11: We're seeing progress. Happy Friday. I'm Derek Thomas. We'll get the positive news for the Braves. First, the football news today. The NFL is suspending Falcons pass rusher James Pierce Jr. for 8 games. This is final. Pierce does not plan to appeal suspension stemming from his arrest down in Florida earlier this year. Pierce will be eligible to return for regular season action in early November, but reportedly he will play tonight. in the preseason game number one versus the Broncos, 7 o'clock at Mercedes-Benz Stadium. To the Braves, an eventful 3 days here. It's alumni weekend at the Battery. The news today, though, Robert Suarez finally throwing a baseball, jumping from 60 feet yesterday up to 75 today. And the best news, he felt good afterward. Still a long way to go here, but encouraging nevertheless. On the field, Braves all set for a three-game series with the Diamondbacks starting tonight at Truist Park. Chris Sale on the mound for game one at 7:15. Of course, you'll hear it right here on Atlanta Sports Station. 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
10: 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F*** it. We ride.

0: Chuck and Chernoff are on the radio. We're also on our 680 The Fan mobile app. Braves, Diamondbacks tonight, 7:15. It's yours here on The Fan and on that same 680 The Fan mobile app. Chuck back with us Monday and Tuesday for our final two shows together. Our friend Chris Mooneyham, kind enough to pinch hit today. Got a tweet from our friend Barrett Salee, who said Robert Suarez threw from 75 feet today, threw from 60 yesterday, had no issues either day. The elbow felt fine, still a ways away, but that is progress. That's good news for the guy that I think is the most critical part of this plan if they're going to make a deep run in October. There's good news there. Now, I stopped by the digital department just moments ago to find out what was going to be heading up on our socials, and our digital team does a great job. They're awesome. And I said, how are you going to title this? Because they rage bait people when they start, you know, titling things. All I'm going to tell you is a video you're going to see later. If you see this headline, you're going to be rage baited. If it's what they told me they're going with. I don't even want to spoil it. It's so good. But people are going to be mad at me as if I wrote the headline. They think I post and write the headlines. Just prepare for the anger coming up a little bit later on. And prepare for the return of Act Dick. Oh, that's AC/DC. 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
1: If you're having sports problems, I feel bad for you, son. I got 99 problems. College ball ain't one.
2: Yeah, Chuck.
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4: There is no question the most important side of the football this year for Georgia Tech will be on the defensive side when it comes to college football. See, look, the offense should be pretty good.
5: Pretty.
4: But the defense will need to mature quickly at certain positions. Having said that, Tech does return somewhere around 60% of last year's production. The main unit of importance on that side of the ball will be the defensive line. They got to get to the quarterback after all. That's modern day college football. But at the same time, another key to modern-day defenses is turning the football over. And maybe, just maybe, a youngish, stop laughing, man, emerging secondary can help with that.
0: Listen, you're just doing a thing. I'm over here. You do your thing. I'm not laughing. We're having a conversation about what's coming up next. You are doing a great job.
4: No, you're not.
0: Are you paranoid?
6: All right, if you must know, I said, Matt, Andrew Groover in the YouTube chat said, Chernoff writes all our headlines. Don't let him fool you. Back to you, Mooney.
0: Back to you, Mooney, like you had to know what was going on.
4: That's good stuff. While Zach Tobe and Kelvin Hill and Savion Riley will all be returning after seeing some quality time last year, the Jackets, it may surprise some of you to know, but the Jackets' defensive backfield has a chance to be the surprise unit of the club this year. From 2025 through 26, Brent Keenan's staff landed six different men on the roster who received four-star ratings as prospects out of high school. Of course, high school recruit rankings, look, they are what they are. They're certainly not bulletproof. But it does give you an idea of the potential of the back line for guys like Trey Stevenson, Jaden Terry. John Mitchell played a good bit last year. And remember, he played in the college football playoff for Penn State. Jalen Mbakwe, Phoenix Felton played some last year. Tay Harris was a massive recruit. The Jalen Mbakwe kid is the most interesting. He was an Alabama High School Football Player of the Year. He was a five-star recruit who signed with Alabama out of high school. Kid who had a five-touchdown game on national television versus the defending state champions. Now look, it's always hard to come into Power 4 football and be high impact in the secondary, but Brent Key's slow build of roster depth with four stars and size, now all over the roster, could pop in the defensive backfield this year.

and you may look the other way. We can try to understand the king's effect on the man. Whether you're a brother or whether you're a mother, listen to Chuck, listen to Chuck.

0: 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It's going to be back. All right, coming up, I'm going to guarantee you guys something, that our special tribute to this former number one is way better than the one he'll get when he returns. Plus, you'll hear what Gunner's OC really thinks about his quarterback. We'll do it next.
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0: to do the thing on a Friday. Chuck and Chernoff, thanks for spending your afternoon with us. We're here until the Braves throw their first pitch tonight with the Diamondbacks at 7:15. It's Chris Sale against Brandon Pfaadt. So you'll hear the Pfaadt noise.
1: So you're telling me you heard the Pfaadt noise?
0: Of him throwing his first pitch tonight on the Fan.
1: I swear on my kid's life, it's a fabrication.
0: It could be, but no, tonight is real. Tonight is a Pfaadt. Like, people think his name is Brandon Pfaadt.
2: That dude's been very, very good as of late.
0: Yeah, Pfaadt does not stink. He's been very good. Chris Sale's been great.
2: So. Been holding on to that one.
0: I let it go now. 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Chris Mooneyham is pinch hitting for the King.
2: Hello, Matt.
0: Chuck is back with us Monday. So our final two shows together coming up Monday the 17th, Tuesday the 18th. I'm on a limited basis of knowing. I'm going to need to know basis of what's coming, but I'm told a lot of surprises, a lot of old friends, a lot of old names, a lot of old memories we'll be sharing Monday and Tuesday. So I hope you guys will really lock in, be a part of the show on the radio and the Fan app on Monday and Tuesday. There's a chance Matt gets a little emotional. You know how that happens. You heard during the announcement.
3: You going to cry?
0: There's a chance. I get older and stop caring about that stuff, about the reaction to it. I've had a lot of people come up to me. Who did I? Oh, it was a Chick-fil-A. The guy who owns one of the Chick-fil-A's comes up. He goes, get pretty emotional during the announcement. I said, it was a real reaction. It's one of those things that I had known about it, but when it becomes official, the show has been a big part of my life and a lot of folks in this building. So, yes, there's a chance I do shed a tear or two Monday or Tuesday.
2: Now, that's interesting. Are you what sort of crier are you exactly?
0: Are you one of those?
2: I'm sure people would like to know, are you a red nose?
0: No, I'm not seven. I don't...
2: Right.
0: My dad used to do one of those. He'd be like, I'll give you a reason to cry after he hit me. So I'd already had the reason to cry. So what kind of crier?
2: At least you had a dad. Sorry.
0: I don't have him anymore, so we're even.
2: All right, good.
0: Okay, good? COVID killed my father. Okay, good?
2: You mean that really bad flu? That wasn't even really. Wow. It's just a manufactured.
0: All right, back to the point.
1: Down the hall.
0: I took a turn. I think I cry like anybody cries. Like when you lose a parent, and I have, my kids saw me cry for the first time, probably losing one or the other. And it's not like a can't control myself, need to, breathe into a paper bag cry.
2: Are you straight faced where tears will just roll down? Or are you this guy that makes this face where you're like,
0: I don't know. I've never thought about it, Mooney. Why are you so invested in how I cry?
2: I just think it's interesting.
3: How do you cry, Mooney?
2: I'm a pretty stone faced.
0: You don't have emotion. You're one of these guys. We don't have emotions. We're not allowed.
2: No. There's only three things that make me cry in life.
0: I can't even imagine what the hell this list is.
2: Sports movies.
0: See, that's lame.
2: Kids.
0: That's lame.
2: Kids make me.
0: Kids. That's where I am. Kids stuff will get me emotional. What else?
2: How happy I am in my life. How about that?
0: Happy tears. You're I'm trying to have a serious conversation and you're continuing to.
2: Oh, are you?
0: Your life is a bit. Yes, I'm getting emotional over a show I've done for a quarter of a century ending, you jerk.
2: Okay.
0: Point is, Monday and Tuesday, we'll have all that.
4: You jerk.
0: Thank you, Mike. The Braves begin the day today 9 games up on the Phillies, who did win the cute little Field of Dreams game last night. Braves are up 10 in the loss column over the Phillies. I'm not going to just dismiss the division. Weird things happen. We've all lived it.
4: But where's the bell?
0: Let's move that to the side for a sec. Let's talk about the big picture. The big picture is the Braves, the Brewers, and the Dodgers are all battling for those two coveted number one and two seeds where they will get a bye, not having to play on wild card weekend. And while the Braves are playing the Diamondbacks, the Brewers and Dodgers are in the midst of a 4-game series. So last night, the Brewers were down 4-2 in the ninth, and Edwin Diaz coughed it up, gave up 3. He's been awful in the ERA of 11. He's been really bad lately. The Dodgers have some questions now, even with that payroll, about the back end of their bullpen. Meanwhile, with that Brewer win, Milwaukee's a game and a half up on the Braves for the top seed in the NL. The Dodgers fall a half game behind the Braves in the battle for the 2 spot. And there's still plenty of games. We're 40 games left. But in the perfect world, you'd love to see the Braves get their 2 or 3 this weekend. Meanwhile, the Brewers and Dodgers can split the 4. So you gain ground on both.
2: 2 points. You projected ahead and you look at the Braves schedule, of course, and it's far tougher than that of Milwaukee and Los Angeles moving forward. And you're so right. We mentioned this a little bit earlier. To have that week, I'm very mixed on that going into the divisional series. The benefits and the drawbacks of missing the wild card series, they're both obvious in so many ways. But it all depends on the team. right? If you're offensive led and you have that cold spell after the days off, then you can blame it on that. But when you're battling and trying to figure out your pitching, the importance of having Chris Sale start a game one of a wild card series, and then he only goes once potentially in the division series, makes a massive difference as opposed to him going in 1-5.
0: Great point.
2: Of a division series.
0: But that's also what there's like a, I'm with you that I wonder, do you want to play and stay, hot, all that. But in a year where you don't have clarity after Sale and you can skip that week of play.
2: Yep.
0: Let Sale have rest time. This bullpen, like we just told you, Robert Suarez, for example, he threw from 60 feet, felt great. 75 feet, felt great. It's still going to be a while before he's back. That you cannot have to potentially use him or any of these relievers in a 3-game live or die wild card series and skip ahead. That to me is more beneficial than the worry of the bats going cold. There's a chance the bats do go cold. Why? You're facing really good pitching in the postseason. There's the pressure of October, all those things. But you're allowed to win 3-2, 2-1 games too if you have to, and having Sale, to your point, pitch 2 of the 5 in a division series, huge. Having the schedule in a division series play more towards using your bullpen a lot more. I just think getting one of these top 2 seeds this year is critical for the way this team is built.
2: It's going to be close. Braves have, I think, 41 games remaining, something like that, and some number like 90% are against playoff teams or potential playoff teams moving forward.
0: If it makes you feel better, they played really well against those teams
2: this
0: year.
2: That's exactly right.
0: So I don't think the baseball schedule is a weird one. When do you get a team? How's the pitching matchup in your series? Right. Like, there are all kinds of weirdness. Like, we've seen the Braves play bad teams, and you're like, how'd they drop 2 or 3 to Oakland? Or how they, when they played the A's, or one of those type of scenarios. But you're right, the schedule on paper is difficult. The 5 o'clock hour of our program is brought to you by Shane Company, your friend and jeweler. So we'll dig more into the Braves when Domino hops in here for 680 game day. It's double barreled action tonight. If you're not going to either the Braves or to MBS to see the Falcons, you're home with a little 2-TV setup, the double monitor. Braves over here with Chris Sale, Falcons over here with Tua T, who gets his first start tonight in preseason action for the Falcons. There has been one big piece of news today that I think it's only appropriate if we do it in the right way.
4: X's and O's. Chuck wants them, and Matt has got them. Chuck is done. Training camp, X's and
0: We waited for the James Pierce Jr. news on a suspension. We kind of all ballparked a number, and it has come to fruition, according to ESPN, who had it first. James Pierce Jr. has been suspended for 8 games. So he would be eligible to return in week 9 when the Falcons are in Madrid against the Cincinnati Bengals. In the meantime, Pierce is eligible to play tonight and throughout the preseason. His suspension does not begin until August 30th, so he will get snaps tonight. I don't think it'll be with the first or second team because they actually use those teams to get guys prepped who will be here for the season. But there's a chance you get Pierce in all 3 of these games to get him as much time as possible. Then he sits for 2 months. He will also not appeal. I imagine that was part of the deal that was made. So he will get the 8 games. That is final.
2: You read my mind. He has to play as many snaps as you really feel responsibly he can take in these 3 preseason games to get some sort of work in. It's too bad. You hate the situation. I mean, he did what he did, so I don't hate it too much.
0: No, it's an ugly situation that, frankly, he's very lucky in a lot of levels. This is like the least of what James Pierce would have thought he had on his bingo card after that day in South Florida.
2: Just from a football standpoint and a trying to win, the pulling for your favorite team to try to win a game. Look, the Falcons are going to be under 500 when he gets back. There's no doubt about it in my mind. In fact, they may be a few games under 500 because you're talking about, there were a couple of guys that went viral for putting their schedule together of what they thought the Falcons were going to do, and they had the Falcons at some silly, stupid number like 4-13.
0: I saw that.
2: It won't be that bad, but...
3: Not silly.
0: Are we thinking that's crazy?
2: Well, that's exactly where I was about to go.
0: If they don't win their handful of close games,
2: that's right.
0: They absolutely could win 4 or 5 games.
3: Schedule's absurd.
2: Especially
3: to
2: when you look at the start of the slate. Pittsburgh and Carolina and Green Bay and New Orleans and Baltimore, Chicago and San Francisco?
0: 3 of the first 4 you mentioned are on the road at Pittsburgh.
2: That's right.
0: At Green Bay on a Thursday night. Ooh. New Orleans on a Monday night. Then their home games, Baltimore, Bears, Niners, before having to go to Tampa in week 8, and then Pierce is back. So you're going to have no Pierce for those 8, obviously no Jalen Walker for the 16. If Jeff Ulbrich can pull some rabbits out of his hat, Like, that will be a magic trick I am here for. Now, the NFL always reminds us there are teams who are very underwhelming with talent who have the year where they do win six games by 3 or 4 points or less. It just happened to the Panthers a year ago. So that's your only hope. That's not a strategy. That's a, let's hope, Stefanski, game management, close games. They can force some turnovers. All the things that it happens around the league a lot. That's your best hope.
5: Thank you.
4: That was your Falcons flowery branch training camp. The X's and...
0: As we said, James Pierce will make his return against the Bengals in Madrid.
2: Just doesn't feel like a team that's going to be able to force turnovers.
0: Well, we'll find out.
2: The current makeup of the defense, and that's going to be so important to winning close games.
0: There's no question about that. All right, the Hawks schedule was released yesterday, and we kind of covered that, but I want to give you a couple of notes here. Number one, the games are now going to tip at about 7 for the home games, most of the games. Well, you don't like the early start? Tough for people to get there?
2: Yeah.
0: Okay, but people get out earlier on a weeknight, and this is more about TV than it typically is about catering to fans, and I hate that, but that's the truth of it. The majority of the Hawks games this year are going to be on A&F, Atlanta News First. They'll have those. There are 10 national TV games, a couple on ESPN, 3 on NBC, 3 on Prime, and then 2 on the Peacock. Did you, in the last couple of hours, did you get the Peacock?
2: I did, not yet. No, I'm working on
0: what
2: it.
0: What are you waiting on? You're going to miss a lot of
2: NBA. I
0: got to
2: cancel HBO Max.
0: No, you don't have to cancel. Just have
2: I got to get rid of Fox One. I got to get rid of one of them. I told you, I only allow myself to have a few apps at a time. And until I can finish Game of Thrones,
0: okay,
2: you're I'm going to keep the HBO app.
0: Okay, so then one goes in, one goes out.
2: That's exactly the way I do it.
0: All right. Trae Young makes his triumphant return in a game he'll actually play because he showed up last year and sat on the bench. November 6th at State Farm in an NBA Cup game. Then the big one. I feel like I buried the lead on this. The Zach attack is going to be back. Zachary Risashe comes back to town January 2nd when Dallas rolls into town. I'm going to guess the ticket sales are brisk at this point. I imagine the tribute video that the Hawks are putting together is going to be a tearjerker. But we want to help the Hawks because they struggled with that schedule release viral video with that kid with the bird noises. That didn't get a lot of attention.
6: That was amazing.
0: It was beautifully done. They blew everything up. It was great. But we want to help them. So when Zachary was sent away via trade, we had the proper goodbye. So you'll have to change the music, but the theory still holds that this should be the Zachary Risashe tribute. Adele's hello, maybe? Maybe that's what we do to welcome him back? I don't know. But the struggle with Zachary Risashe, the pronunciation. Tom Crean was the leader in the clubhouse for a while.
7: Risashe.
0: Right?
7: Risashe.
0: But then Udonis Haslem came in from the top rope.
8: Rosh Hashanah, however you say his name.
0: That's just giving up. Like, how do you ever you say his name? It's nothing like Rosh Hashanah.
8: Rosh Hashanah, however you say his name.
0: You picked a Jewish holiday, and you said an NBA player's name. And we're all supposed to be fine with it.
2: You know the trick because you know this. You just call him the big rookie. You say the number one pick.
0: Or you say
2: something else until you figure out the pronunciation.
0: It's literally not that hard. It was Risashe.
8: Risashe.
2: Yeah, just if you don't know, if you can't remember, sometimes it drops out. If it's brand new, you just, oh, this kid's going to be something.
0: It's Dallas's problem now.
2: That number one pick, he's going to be something.
0: Okay. I will tell you, there have been many names I've been scared of. And the fact that the Falcons ended up with one of them when Tua was at Alabama, when we would just call him Tua T because Tagovailoa was like, exactly. There's no N. Where's the N? Why am I calling him Tagovailoa? It was all weird. Giannis's name still frightens me to this day. Antetokounmpo, is that close? Am I even like in the ballpark?
2: No, not at all.
0: There's no Q. What did you say it for?
2: Antetokounmpo.
0: See, that's what I mean. There are still names that frighten me.
9: Nico Iamaleva.
0: That one I want to try because he, like, I just think home team threw up.
10: Nico Iamaleva.
0: Just Nico. So I understand the Zachary Risashe fear from some people. I know how to say Bobo. He's the offensive coordinator for Georgia. Mike Bobo was on with the Buck Blue show last night. Buck's on occasionally 6 to 8, and he's also on Saturday mornings with Kelly Kroll.
2: Not for this interview, though. He was in a tin can.
0: He was on Zoom, as it turns out. But we're not taking a pot shot at a team.
2: Four Zooms.
0: It's not.
11: Let me end with this. I'm guessing no surprise about Zachariah Branch off to a really great start at the Falcons camp.
0: Okay, that's not his fault. I will defend Buck. That's production. That's not on Buck. That should have been cleaned up in post.
11: And so, your quarterback returning, right? What are your expectations for Gunnar Stockton? He was number six in QBR a year ago, went out and played great football for you.
0: This sounds like something to me that's more on the program director. Like, your job is to preview this, the producer. So it's not on Buck. The point is, Mike Bobo was on with the Buck Belue Show. You can hear that interview in its entirety if you choose, up at the 680 The Fan mobile app and the website. One thing that Buck asked Mike Bobo about was his quarterback, Gunnar Stockton. So Bobo, who I'm sure is a fan of his QB, called out some specific reasons why he loves Gunnar.
6: He's an ultimate team player. Everybody sees his toughness and his grit on the field. He's got moxie out there. You know, you can't watch him play and say this guy's not tough. And what I want to see him is he continues to be Gunnar Stockton. He constantly takes coaching. He wants coaching. He loves feedback in the film room. He doesn't mind hard coaching at practice. He wants to improve. He takes it personal upon himself. Well, we're not successful on any drive. And he's always looking at himself, how he could play better. I mean, he's never a point the finger guy. And I think that's why his teammates love him.
0: I believe all that, but I also think Bobo just set a record for cliches. He got toughness, grit, moxie, all in there. Not a finger pointer, team guy, not about himself. Like, that is a beautiful job of not saying anything about your quarterback. But again, that all might be true about Gunnar.
2: Oh, yeah. No, it's definitely true. He's been that way since high school. The first time I had the chance to sit down or have a conversation with him. This dude is going to have, because of his moxie and his grit, and all the other things that he just mentioned.
0: What is your problem again?
7: You just keep going.
0: Just don't worry about it. We're planning over here.
2: What?
0: You stopped talking as much. You were looking over
7: smiley,
0: here.
7: Smiley.
0: Yes.
2: He's going to have a QBR
0: you're
2: in the fourth quarter this year that is going to be out of sight.
0: All right,
2: because he's
0: going to
2: be so clutch.
0: Are you
2: he's
0: going to
2: be so focused.
0: Okay, you're great. Coming up in Unfinished Business, we talk about DEFCON levels and divorce.
2: Well, the stress will not affect him at all this year.
0: I've moved on at this point because you stopped and got distracted.
2: Plus, have you seen Gunnar?
0: He
2: is bricked out.
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0: I didn't like the setup for this question at all. It's just reason to mock me. We had your answer sent to the Harris Cherokee Casino's Twitter feed. Who do you want marital advice from, but wrong answers only? We brought that up because Skip Bayless was explaining the merits of premarital sex, which I'll never unhear in the rest of my existence.
2: To someone, though. We don't know who.
0: Right. So wrong answers only from marital advice. Rich weighs in and says himself, just starting to do the opposite of whatever his brain tells him to do. So it's the George Costanza method for marriage. Rob said Rich. And real Matt Lanick is Chernoff knows.
13: You said to bring it up.
0: Right. Ben said Nick Cellini, because a man should have access to his money. He's not allowed to spend any money. That is a good point. Robert said Lorena Bobbitt. Rob said Trump down the hall. Jimmy said Zaza Pachulia.
7: What'd you say about Trump?
0: Bama Goodman said Rich and Matt, of course. I mean, Rich are now on the same page.
3: You guys got the same amount of votes, at least.
0: Ric Flair got a vote. Matt Lanna, for sure. He knows and has a great lean on marriages.
14: Hey, Chernoff knows.
0: I feel like I've shared way too much of my personal life, and this is the problem with it. All right, you guys mock everybody. This is me showing my vulnerability, and you guys are using it for your own punchlines. It's nice to be in a healthy relationship now. That's all I'm going to say. Healthy, happy. I mean, everything's good. Everybody leave me alone.
2: For now. But we all wish you the best of luck.
0: Send your answers to the Harris Cherokee Casino's Twitter feed.
15: We all know Chuck has a lot of random thoughts throughout the show.
16: My money don't jiggle jiggle, it folds. I'd like to see you wiggle wiggle for sure.
15: And Matt likes to tell crappy jokes no one understands.
17: I've got Jewish man's butt.
15: So now it's time to circle back on some stuff we didn't get to the bottom of. We now present to you Unfinished Business on Chuck and Chernoff.
0: Let's get down. Mooney, this one's different. I'm just going to tell you, it's just this one's different. Brian Gephardt is here to help us close up shop with some things we've left open throughout the program. It's called Unfinished Business. Hello, BG.
18: Third time's a charm, Matt.
0: I've heard.
18: Mooney, what was your Georgia-Florida story that Matt wouldn't let you tell?
2: 2001. I don't know why I'm giving you the year. That really is Westy-like. It's Halloween, right? You go down there, and all of the ladies, the co-eds, right, they want to dress scantily, obviously.
19: Story's too long!
2: Already? So we come out, of the landing, mm-hmm. where so many people will congregate.
0: Yes, I used to be there every year.
2: Exactly,
0: sure.
2: Right. And you go over to the, you go up to the street corner to cross over to go down to some of the bars. And I'm going to tell you, there were three girls standing there, like in Victoria's Secrets outfits.
0: Lingerie.
2: Basically wearing nothing.
0: Yeah.
2: Like completely see-through. That awesome. Night was a pretty awesome night.
0: That's the story.
2: Well, I can't tell the whole story here on the air.
0: Did you score?
2: All right, well, fine. So later on, we went back to the landing.
0: You and the three girls.
2: I walk into the landing. No, this is after that. Yeah, after that. And then...
0: Gephardt, this is so your fault.
2: The crowd is there.
18: Gephardt!
2: And these random Florida cheerleaders come bursting out of the crowd, run up and jump on top of me, and just start making out with me.
0: Oh, no, no.
2: For no reason.
0: I don't believe any
2: just
0: of
2: out of nowhere.
0: This is all
2: promise
0: lie.
18: And that was your first wife.
0: One of the three.
2: No.
0: This is all made up.
2: No, I promise you. No. True story. I have witnesses. Yeah, I'll get him to call in.
0: Gabby, you glad you brought it up?
18: Absolutely. Now we know the story.
0: Yeah.
18: All right? That's how he met his first wife.
0: Sure.
18: Matt, you referenced the DEFCON levels earlier today.
0: But one is where you want to stay away from.
18: Yeah, one's the one you don't want.
0: Right.
18: But do you want to know what they
0: yeah.
18: are?
0: Yeah.
18: All right. DEFCON 5, normal peacetime readiness.
0: Okay.
18: Routine operations and training. Okay?
0: Like it.
18: DEFCON 4, above normal readiness, okay. increased intelligence watch, and extra base security. 3, Air Force ready to mobilize within 15 minutes, heightened force readiness.
0: Okay.
18: 2, Armed Forces ready to deploy and engage within 6 hours.
0: Right. One, run for your lives.
18: 1, maximum readiness. Nuclear war is pretty much happening. We're all screwed.
0: No.
18: And none of these are ever available to
0: do them. You guys know back in the day, my mom told me stories that they used to have these like nuclear, like you would have a fire drill. They'd have these drills.
2: Oh, yeah.
0: And I said, what'd you do? She's like, we got under the desk. And in my 8-year-old mind, I'm thinking, so you thought the nuclear end of the world was going to be saved, that you're under this desk.
18: Down the hall.
0: So it's a different time. It was like the late 60s.
18: The same approach we took for tornadoes like
0: yes.
18: 20, 30 years later.
0: That they thought this end of the world nuclear bomb would explode, but the desk would protect them.
18: Final thing for you guys real quick. J-Lo has been divorced 4 times. Matt, you named 3 of the names.
0: We got Chris Judd, Mark yeah. Anthony, and Ben Affleck.
18: Yeah, her first husband was Ohana Noah. They were married from 97 to 98. He was a Cuban actor and producer. Handsome fella. I get a Google
0: shocking.
18: Search on him.
0: Do you think she's done, or do you think she has one more in her?
18: Oh, she's got to go 5. You got to get one for each.
0: One for the thumb?
18: Yeah, exactly.
0: Okay. Maybe that's the case. Thank you, Gabby. Appreciate it.
18: You got it.
0: All right, coming up, Chris Sale's splits are awesome. Why? Because, well, he's just awesome. You got to hear these. We'll share them with you.
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2: 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Why? Because Mike Collins refuses to disagree with Donald Trump on anything. Here's Mike Collins in a recent interview.
3: Is there anything that you disagree with President Trump on?
4: I'll tell you this. 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I don't see how he gets by with 3 hours sleep.
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4: 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I disagree. I don't see how he gets by with 3 hours sleep.
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0: Oh! And just like that, we're back. Braves, Diamondbacks, game one of three tonight. 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It's Chris Sale and Brandon Pfaadt. Chuck and Chernoff are here. Chris Domino's there. Chris Mooneyham's in for the King. So a lot of moving parts that we're going to make work for 680 Game Day.
7: Let's go.
0: All right, let's go, Domino. It's a Jag-free Friday.
8: It's a Jag-free Friday.
0: So I want to talk about Chris Sale's awesomeness.
7: Uh-huh.
0: I like when I can give a guy splits, and every split is awesome.
7: Uh-huh.
0: Chris Sale at home this season, 1.67 ERA. Chris Sale on the road this season, a 2.69 ERA. Chris Sale in day games, a 2.21 ERA. Chris Sale at night, 2.22 ERA. I could go through month by month. I could give you days of the week. I could give you all of it. Every split is awesome. There is no way this makes sense that a guy this age is still this freaking dominant.
7: And throwing it hard.
0: Yep.
7: You know, we've seen guys just say, well, I got to do it differently. I got to spin it now. I got to junk my way up. We've seen guys junk their way up to trying to extend their career. Well, this guy's decided not to do that. He's got his foot a little bit harder on the gas. He's signed for one more year next year. Yep. I think it's $27 million. Next year. And I don't know what's going
0: to
7: happen.
0: Relatively speaking, that's still a bargain compared to what the market looks like.
7: Right. And I don't know if he's going to want to go home at a certain point. I have no idea. But I will tell you, when you can flip and get people out and strike them out still on top of that, you made a lot of money. You got a World Series ring.
0: Mm-hmm.
7: Going to be hard not to, if you're competitive, to just go, boy, could I do that again for another year?
0: So he is on the books for $30 million, we heard, next season.
9: 30 payroll, cash 27, okay. So is that on the books?
0: Yeah. But here's what I would add to about Chris, and my favorite thing about him is, I like
7: him, not me.
0: Yeah, my other favorite, Chris, is when he's like, I feel like I'm going to pump up to 98 or 99 on this pitch because I can. I don't have to on every pitch. I'll get you out at 95, and then I'll hit you with a nasty slider. But here I'm going to go 98, 99. Who does that at 37 years old?
7: Well, he's on the books. It's documented for a guy to actually increase his velo at that age, and he's done it now for what was long enough, I think, where they said as a left-hander, it might be the biggest pop in velo for a guy his age.
0: Let's just all pray he stays healthy, please. Baseball gods, keep him upright through October. That's all I want. All right, Domino, dig into that pocket of yours. Grab all them right. Keys.
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7: I'm not very bright, but I do know how numbers work between 1 and 30.
0: Good job.
7: In some situations, you want to be up higher, and some situations, you want to be lower. If you look at the Arizona Diamondbacks, they're very middling in a lot of things. But it goes back to what we talked about yesterday and then Tom Candiotti today. Their sum is much better than the actual individual parts. Nolan Arenado is the most famous guy on that team. He's gotten a little bit better, but he's not Nolan Arenado anymore. Keep an eye on this weekend. Mm. They turn double plays when they're supposed to. They push runners over. They actually bunt. They actually don't strike out a lot. So if you're looking at some of the numbers, you go, oh, they're not big home run guys. Ketel Marte's got 21, and he needs to wake up because he was not very good recently. Last four games he is. But they are one of those, and again, I'll call them Tampa Bay Light, the National League version of Tampa Bay Light. They find a way because they don't beat themselves, and they went through a bad little stretch, and one thing they found out is if we don't pitch well, and don't defense behind them well, we're going to have a stretch. They had a three-week stretch like the Braves did in June. Mm-hmm. They've come out of it because they play fundamentally really as good as anybody
0: in
7: the game.
0: With their talent, they have to do all that stuff well.
7: Yeah. The one thing they don't do, Corbin Carroll can run in his numbers, again, the triples and home runs and everything else, elite territory. They're not necessarily a stolen base team, but what they do do is they take the extra one, and boy, they hit cutoff, man.
0: Yeah.
7: I asked Torrey Lovello.
0: Look how excited you are. They hit cutoff, man. That gets you going.
7: That, no, that's a big deal.
1: It's
7: they
1: great
7: say
1: baseball.
7: They say, if you want to run on us, go ahead. Let's see. Yeah. And I'm kind of curious to see what.
1: Stop jagging around. Let's go.
7: Defensively, they do, and how they might create runs for themselves.
0: You know what that Corbin Carroll is? He's a nudge. Mm-hmm. Just a nudge. You always look up, he's a nudge.
7: I agree with you.
0: Like, hey, there's a double. I'm going to make it a triple. I'm going to, like, steal a ball in the outfield that was supposed to be a gapper.
7: And he's the enemy this weekend, but Torrey Lovello's a mensch.
0: A mensch. Very good. So we got nudge and mensch. I feel good about that. All right, Domino, I'm going to give the lineups here. I want you to cool your jets and let Mooneyham jump in.
1: Nice. Because I played a little bit.
8: Time for your starting lineups.
0: Drake Baldwin's going to lead off tonight. He's behind the plate.
10: Boy, oh boy.
0: Yeah. Ronald Acuna Jr. is going to DH. He's batting second.
10: Yes, sir.
0: Right. Matt Olson's batting third. He's playing first base.
10: That's great.
0: Agreed. Michael Harris, the second, is hitting cleanup. He's in center. Not funny. Ozzie Albies is going to bat fifth at second base. Really not funny. Mauricio Dubon's batting sixth. He's in left field.
10: And penetrating himself.
0: Weird. Mike Yastrzemski's batting seventh. He's in right.
10: That's a handy.
0: Too far. I love that one. I know you do.
10: I'm sorry. Okay.
0: Austin Riley's batting eighth. He's at third base.
10: What do you think about that?
0: The internet has very quickly turned on Jimmy Baseball, too. Bat has gone silent. They want nothing to do with him. Jimmy Jarvis is going to bat ninth and play short.
10: All right, let's get up and go.
0: Okay. So it's Baldwin, Acuna, Olsen, Harris, Ozzie, Doobie, Yaz, Riles, Jimmy Baseball.
10: Here we go.
0: All fanning out behind Chris Sale coming up this evening. All right, Domino's got Diamond Notes around the corner.
7: Mm-hmm.
0: He's got a pop quiz.
7: Yeah.
0: He's got a well-star of the night. We're not jagging around today. It's a jag-free Friday.
11: It's a jag-free Friday.
0: And thanks to our friends at Racetrack, your commercial break just got shorter. 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We're counting it down. Braves and the Diamondbacks are coming up on the fence.
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0: All right, we're counting her down. Braves and Diamondbacks around the corner. 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
0: up
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0: I'm trying to get there. 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
7: I'm either getting old or soft.
0: Oh, wow.
7: Maybe it was that vacation.
0: Can it be both?
7: MLB 400 home runs, 200 stolen bases quiz. Who are the players in baseball's history to have 400 home runs, 200 stolen bases? It's a Friday. I don't want anybody to go home feeling bad about themselves. I want your pizza to taste better tonight.
0: Sure.
7: Your Chinese food to taste better on Sunday.
0: What about Mexican tonight?
7: Stop jagging around. Let's go.
0: Well, it's not jagging around. A little Mexican on a Friday night.
7: Not for me.
0: Okay. How many guys are on this list?
7: Enough.
0: Okay.
7: You have enough to choose from.
0: Mooney, you feel good about this?
21: I do.
0: Okay. He's a man of few words now. I respect it.
7: Right.
0: All right, Domino.
7: I saw the fear in his eye.
0: I can see it, too. All right, we'll get diamond notes from Domino. We'll get a well-star, well-stat of the day.
7: Uh-huh.
0: And we're counting it down, along with pop quiz answers, to the Braves and the Diamondbacks, to coming up on the Fan!
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8: All righty, we're counted down. Braves and Diamondbacks from Truist Park. I believe it's an Andres Galarraga bobblehead kind
9: it
8: of
9: it is. So. And I saw the big cat is in the building.
8: Love
9: He's
8: it.
9: Participating in alumni. I had a chance to say hello to him. Looks fantastic.
8: One of my favorite people. One of the nicest. That's a gentle giant right there. That's how big and scary he could be. But
9: I will tell you, though,
8: sweet man.
9: It's about an hour later. My hand is still shook.
8: I believe
9: that
8: it.
9: That man shakes your hand. Your hand is shook for a little
8: bit. That forearm is forearming. That's the way it was.
9: Yeah. Biggest cast I've ever seen on
8: you. Chuck and Chernoff here. Mooney Hammond for the King. Domino there.
9: Yeah.
8: If you're just joining us, you feel like, wow, I missed the pop quiz question. Yeah. And you're right. But Domino is feeling benevolent. Yep. So if you would, reset that question one more time.
9: Yeah, because it's a pizza Friday. Everybody should be in a good mood.
8: I'm getting Mexican tonight.
9: 400 home runs. That's a bad choice. 400 home runs, 200 stolen bases. 400 home runs, 200 stolen bases. I have the list of all those in the game of baseball who have actually done that.
8: All right. Domino's also got Diamond Notes. Inside his Diamond Notes, he's going to give you guys a Wellstar Wellstat of the night. 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
9: Pizza, pizza.
0: It's time for Domino's Diamond Notes.
9: Look at me. I was on top of that one. All right. I brought this up last night. Don Mattingly was on my TV screen. He's managed in the Philadelphia Phillies in the Field of Dreams game. And I said something about his Grand Slams. You know, he had six Grand Slams in his career. All of them came in 1987.
8: How can that be possible?
9: Every one of them. Look up. You see that? That's a lot of zeros.
8: Yeah, it is.
9: 1-6. I have a list right here, but I did confirm. 1987, six Grand Slams in one season. It was all the Grand Slams he had. All right, take a best guess. There are like 23,000 guys who played in Major League Baseball's history. I'm going to ask you another one of those types of questions.
8: Mm-hmm.
9: How many ABS challenges were overturned this year?
8: 236. What was the number?
9: 1,200. MLB balls and strikes calls overturned with ABS. 4,152.
8: 4,000.
9: Yeah, look, there's a lot of zeros because it never happened before this year.
10: Really bad guess out of me.
9: I'm going to tell you.
8: That's a bad guess on my part.
9: There was no ABS last night. Guess what?
8: What?
9: When the Braves played the Brewers in Williamsport, no ABS.
8: How do we not? Come on. Let's figure that out.
9: I know. I thought it would
8: travel.
9: What
8: the hell are we doing?
9: But they played two in Mexico.

0: to go without it. They played one last night without it. The Braves are going to play. You know what I would do if I'm the Braves?
1: Hmm.
0: Whoever your best framing catcher is. Ooh. We're going old school.
1: Sounds like Sean Murphy to me.
0: Frame some strikes. Mm-hmm. All right, kind of interesting. It's only been one guy's season in the last five seasons to strike out more than 14 batters in a game. This year, Mazeroski. Last year, Grant Holmes. 2024, Blake Snell. 2023, Lance Lynn. 2022, Spencer Strider. I find it very interesting. Two guys on the Braves staff, and it's only been one guy that struck out at least 15 in the last five seasons.
1: The Grant Holmes, is that's funny. I remember that game.
0: 15?
1: That's,
0: That is correct.
1: It's legit funny.
0: All right, if Gerrit Cole wins three more games, and let's just assume, do you think he's going to win three more games?
1: I feel like it, sure.
0: That will bring him to 162. Do you know what distinction? Here's your All-Star stat of the day. When he gets to 162, if he does, he will have the distinction of having the most wins ever for a pitcher taken with the 1-1. Number one overall draft pick in baseball, he has now got to pass Mike Moore, who has 161. I can also tell you that, do you remember Brian Taylor?
1: I do, Yankees, lefty.
0: Never appeared, DNP, did not play. There's another guy named Brady Aiken. Guess
1: what? Oh,
0: yeah, what?
1: Brady Aiken.
0: 1-1 in 2014.
1: That's right.
0: Did not play. And then Mark Appel, he appeared, but he has no wins. He's 0-0. So three overall 1-1s. Two never made it. One got in, but never won a game. Gerrit Cole is going for 162.
2: That's great.
1: It's a quality number, DeMeno.
0: Thank
1: it's
0: you.
1: A good number.
0: Wow, that was very nice of you.
1: Very interesting. It's not funny, Mooney. It's not funny at all.
0: You want to hear a sort of a different group? If I say Paul Skeens, Drew Rasmussen, Jacob DeGrom, Walker Buehler, Chris Sale, Joe McGrain, Tim Lincecum, Matt Harvey, Roy Oswalt. It's good pitchers and some better than that.
1: Sure.
0: Lowest ERAs first 80 starts in the last 40 seasons. Paul Skeens is still number one because he's now passed his 80 starts. 253. Rasmussen is number two. Jacob DeGrom, Buehler, Sale, McGrain, Lincecum, who, by the way, is very underrated.
1: Agreed.
0: Just didn't last long enough. 111 wins, I think.
1: Big stoner. Sure.
0: Matt Harvey, though, 40 in, had a 288. So he's sort of the guy that you were like, wait, what's going to happen? And then it's sort of went away pretty quick.
1: What was his nickname? Because we had Thor was Syndergaard.
0: Was he Batman?
1: It was something. Wasn't that?
0: I think it was Batman.
1: Yeah.
0: I think it was Batman.
3: That did a nickname?
0: Yeah. You want me to say it again so you have it on tape?
1: Oh.
0: He's Batman. That way you could use it.
1: You good with that?
3: I like that, yeah.
1: Got it. Thank you.
0: All right. Run differentials since June 1st. Yeah. I say this to say this. You know the Yankees have been outscored since May 30th. Since June 1st, run differential. Detroit, plus 129. The Athletics, minus 146.
1: Ew.
0: Where do you think the Braves are? Run differential since June 1st.
1: June was awful, so they're plus 42.
2: Ninth in the league. Ninth.
0: Give me a number, though.
2: Sorry.
0: Play with us.
2: Plus 47.
0: They are plus 15.
1: Yeah. Oh, that's all.
0: Yeah,
1: That was miserable.
0: The good and the bad of it. Yeah. All right, you guys ready to play?
1: I guess so.
0: All right, let's do this. 400 homers, 200 stolen bases. The world is your oyster. This could be all time, and it is. Let's just remember, stolen bases weren't really important until they kind of were, and then I don't know if you know, history says they sort of went away.
1: How about Willie Mays?
0: Willie Mays is correct. What the hell? 660 and 339, by the way, in case you're keeping score at home. Home run total, stolen base total.
1: How about your guy, Mickey Mantle?
4: No.
1: Really?
0: Yeah.
1: He stole less than 200 career bases? Overrated. Back to you, DeMeo.
0: No, back to you. Oh, I just
1: make
0: feel
1: them
0: that,
1: take
0: I just feel like
1: Barry
0: you shouldn't
1: Bonds.
0: Have said it that way.
1: Is it not Mooney's chance? Sorry, Mooney. We said back to me. Sorry.
2: No. It's fine.
1: Henry Aaron. Go, Mooney.
0: Yeah. By the way, Bonds won. Hank, too, in terms of the home runs being the top, obviously. 514 stolen bases for Bonds, 240 for Henry.
1: Mike Trout.
0: Are you going to let the guy play or not?
1: Would you go ahead?
0: 422.
1: Jose Canseco.
0: 422, 222.
2: Oh, Canseco, that's good.
0: By the way, in case you're wondering, Mickey Mantle.
1: Make him take him.
0: 153 stolen bases.
1: How about Carlos Beltran? All right, Mooney, would you go?
2: I've got all these guys. I'm crossing off all these guys as you say them. Andre Dawson, I'm going to just cut you off.
1: I had that.
2: All right, A-Rod.
1: Had that.
0: By the way, third in the home runs, 329 stolen bases.
2: Dave Winfield.
0: All right, 465, 223.
2: This one's for you, Matt. Gary Sheffield.
0: 509,
1: Alfonso Soriano.
0: By the way, just made the cut. 412, 289.
1: Make
0: he is the last
1: them.
0: On the list
1: when it comes again? To...
0: Yeah, you do whatever you want.
2: Sammy Sosa.
1: Had that.
2: Sweet.
0: 609, not really. 234.
1: Yeah. Chipper Jones?
4: No.
0: Not enough in the stolen bases, obviously. Right.
2: Frank Robinson?
1: Are you
0: 586, 204. Wow. Is he cheating?
1: He's cheating. Look at him. He has no idea who Frank Robinson is.
2: What?
1: Keep going.
2: Bobby Abreu.
3: Oh, no, no.
1: I'm sorry.
2: I don't know how many home
1: baseball?
2: Runs Abreu had.
0: Bobby Abreu. There's a name on this list that I
1: How about Reggie Jackson?
2: Oh, nice.
1: Bobby Abreu.
0: By the way, there's no way you got that square.
1: How dare you?
0: There's no way
1: you got that square. I'm sorry. Mr. September? You don't think I know him?
0: Cullen, look up for a second, Cullen. I'm going to settle this now.
1: What did Cullen for?
0: Look, he's so down low on that board. He's both ashamed.
1: Yep. You know?
2: Did you have Cullen
0: he's crying out of
2: feeding
0: shame.
2: You
1: all
2: names?
1: Day right there.
0: All day.
2: You should be ashamed.
0: By the way, that's all he's done.
1: I've watched Cullen. You write that. I can't believe it.
0: Cullen, let me ask.
1: I will not take these allegations lying down.
0: I think I think he's cheating because I said pizza over Mexican every day. I'm going to ask you a question, Cullen. Look at me
1: every
0: real quick.
1: Every day is a wrong answer.
0: Cullen, look at me.
3: He won't look at you. That's all.
0: I'm asking. Over-under on the amount of names that you gave him. My guess is five.
1: Five?
0: Yeah, five.
2: Just tell the truth.
1: Say
2: come
1: under.
2: On, Cullen. It's
1: say
2: fine.
1: Under. I'm a baseball. I'm a ball knower.
0: Cullen, five.
2: He gave you at least five.
1: I'm a ball knower.
2: All right, can I do one more?
0: Because
2: this
0: left.
2: Is my favorite number. My
1: Jeff
2: favorite
1: Bagwell.
2: Name.
1: Oh, go, Mooney.
2: Well, and I guess
0: so
2: that's
0: we
2: it.
0: Have so said,
2: that's
0: we have set a new precedent of cheating.
1: There's no precedent of cheating.
2: Larry Walker?
0: I will be glad to say.
1: Give me my propers.
0: I'll be glad to say that I actually
4: it's
0: was
4: a witness.
0: I was witness to the biggest cheating scandal.
1: Can you prove
0: that
1: it?
0: The pop quiz has ever had.
1: Can
0: and
1: you
0: by
1: prove
0: the way,
1: it?
0: We've had some cheating scandals.
1: It's fine,
0: here.
1: But these are allegations. Can you prove it?
0: Yeah. Here's what I would do if I was in front of a judge and jury. Mm-hmm. I say, ladies and gentlemen of the jury, Your Honor included, out of respect,
1: right.
0: That man had no chance to get those answers right.
1: Okay.
0: And I believe you know that. Then I would sit down and they would.
1: My response
0: guilty.
1: Would be, does he have any evidence?
2: I saw you write the name
0: I'm
2: down.
0: I'm going to subpoena Cullen. And Cullen, here's yes. what you can do as you enter the court of law. You can lie under oath, perjure yourself. You'll go to jail with him. I would suspect you're going to sing. I would suspect.
1: I got news for you. You got to prove it, Domino. You can, Cullen, listen, that's a man
2: Domino.
1: Of integrity and
2: Domino.
1: Honesty.
2: Domino. No Larry Walker?
1: Obviously not.
3: Oh, no, no.
2: Really?
0: What do you want?
2: I felt really good about that.
1: Do you want to name some other guys who aren't on the list?
2: You did good,
0: well,
2: though.
0: Yeah, Joe Carter.
3: Oh, no, no.
1: Carter? He's not stealing 200 bases.
0: Hold on.
2: Oh, Joe Carter used to steal
0: Hold
2: bases.
0: On.
1: Stop it.
2: I just didn't know
1: sure.
2: if he got to 400 homers. Now I got to look up Joe Carter.
0: So Joe Thank Carter, you. 380. Larry Walker, by the way, 383 in terms of home runs.
2: All right.
0: Yeah. 230 stolen bases. He had the stolen bases.
2: Okay.
0: 383 home runs.
2: Thank you, sir.
0: You
2: that
0: ever doubt
2: awesome.
0: Me again, I swear to God, I'll wait for you out in that hallway. What I'll do to you.
2: Wow.
0: The whole family's going to go,
2: cow.
0: What just happened to Daddy?
2: Hey, whoa.
0: Because I'll tell you what happened to Daddy.
2: Hey.
1: Save that
2: you've
1: part
2: You've met
1: of it.
2: My family. Don't cross the line.
1: Wow. Holy cow.
2: You've met
1: cow.
2: My family. You love
1: Holy
2: my family.
1: Holy cow.
0: I said,
2: you love
0: I,
2: my family.
0: I came out one day. No, listen again. I don't want to make you your wife a widower, and I don't right. want your kids to go, what happened to Daddy? Oh, he got his ass kicked. You got to go around school.
2: Wait, and you're going to kick my ass?
1: His name has always been Widowmaker.
0: Do you know that I saw these kids? I will say this. Their screen time, when it was time to put it down,
1: yeah.
0: One of those kids put that screen down like
1: yeah, right.
0: it was nobody's business. I think an alarm went off, and that kid almost threw the computer.
1: Because Daddy's a drinker, and they know Daddy Unhinged does some
0: Interesting.
1: Things.
0: Interesting.
1: Yeah.
0: Now, you're going to let him get
2: Remember
0: away with that.
2: That. Remember that. No, he's light work. I take seriously. You see how my mood changed when you...
0: I will tell you, I don't want to fight anybody.
1: You better pack a lunch, both of you.
0: I don't want to fight anybody, but I will fight you by a flight of steps because I do know physics and leverage.
1: Yeah,
0: I
1: will
0: throw
1: work.
0: You right down those steps.
1: All right, listen.
0: You don't have to win a fight if you throw a man down a good
1: You're
0: flight
1: right.
0: of steps.
1: You two figure
0: thanks
1: that out while I thank Cullen.
0: Go eat pizza. Do
1: thanks,
0: right
1: to another
0: drive.
1: Mexican. Thanks to Derek Thomas. We're back Monday. Have a great weekend. Good night now.
5: 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Bye.
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18: And welcome inside the Truist Studios here in the Battery, Atlanta. 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Barrett Sully and Chris Domino with you. We'll break down the lineups. We'll have a conversation with Braves manager Walt Weiss. We'll have a pitching matchup to break down as well. So we have a lot to get to on day one of Alumni Weekend. It is Andres Galarraga bobblehead night as well. So a lot of things happening all over the place. Before we get into it further, let's pause 10 seconds for station identification on the Atlanta Braves Radio Network.
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18: All right, Chris, there is a buzz around Truist Park, not only because our Braves are winning, but Alumni Weekend, Big Cat, Bobblehead Night. It's going to be a fun weekend here against a pretty good Diamondbacks team.
0: Yeah, we'll talk about them coming up and how and why are they where they are. They had that lull like the Braves did. It was probably sort of June-ish, came out of the gate really well. Straighten themselves out, and a large part of it is pitching. But we'll talk about what it is they have, what they've done well, quite honestly, because they're not wallet-whipping anybody. They're not actually winning it with big-name guys. They're just a good baseball team that plays good fundamental baseball. But I do want to thank the Atlanta Braves and some of the people across the street for the opportunity. It is Alumni Weekend, and we had a chance to go up and had a chance to see Andres Galarraga, talk to him, Mark Wohlers, Marvin Freeman, Marquise Grissom, who is one of the greatest. And then we had a chance to do something with both Mark Wohlers and Will Smith. The only two guys in the franchise history here in the state of Georgia and the city of Atlanta to throw the last out in a World Series title for the Atlanta Braves. So it was nice to get those two guys together to talk a little bit about their experiences. And it hit me as I'm talking to them because 91, 92, 93, 94 goes away. But that 95 team obviously had pressure on them. Were they going to get over the hump? And that's the conditions that Wohler was actually in. And remember, people forget, he was up in 91. He was young, but he was around that, and he was around those guys.
18: He was a part of a combined no-hitter, Merker, Wohlers, and Pena in 91 or 92. I think it was 92.
0: And then Will Smith, because that team didn't even get over 500, the trade deadline and everything else. It really is a very different dynamic of 95, well, are they? Mm-hmm. In 2021, it was coming after the 15, 16, 17, as they rebuild and everything else. Is it finally going to happen? Oh, no, this team can't even get over 500. And boom, two guys standing next to each other who have the distinction, the only two in this city to do it, but coming from really different places in spring training that year and certainly very different places in August, as the 2021 team came from beyond the left field wall and the other team had to stave off whatever it was to get to the World Series to try to win again.
18: Yeah, lots of alums around. Saw Chipper down by the batting cage today, and autograph sessions going on right now, and then the parade will be tomorrow right across here, right in front of the Braves Radio Network studios in Battery Avenue, and then MLBX, the Home Run Derby. Julio Franco standing in for Andrew Jones. It's now Team Julio, Team Charlie Culberson, Team Brian Jordan, and who's the other one? I can't remember who the other one is. But anyway,
0: I apologize
18: for that. But it should be a different look on a home run derby out there. 4:30, I believe, is when that starts after the parade.
0: Where's my camera? Is that camera on right behind you?
18: I think that's my camera.
0: Julio Franco, 67 years old. I talked to him. He says, he's going to win. And I said, well, listen, good luck with that. He says, not about luck. It's about rhythm. He said, you get into a rhythm. If you don't get into a rhythm, it could go poorly. But he feels he's going to get into a rhythm for the Home Run Derby tomorrow.
18: Yeah.
0: It's actually more than a Home Run Derby. You get points for defense and hitting spots and doing a few other things.
18: Yeah, you get points for being like, it's a 305-foot fence. Charlie Culberson was telling me about it. It's really cool. It's like a 305-foot fence, but there's a target in center field.
0: You get outs if you catch a fly ball. I don't know what the hell's happening.
18: There's a lot going on in it, but they did it here during the All-Star game, but they did it at Georgia Tech instead of being on the field. This is the first time it's actually going to be on in a field, baseball field, instead of, secondary outsourced place. They did it at the All-Star game last year, but it sounds like they're going to start doing some of these things in Major League Baseball stadiums before regular games, pretty much moving forward. So it's going to be fun. That'll be MLBX. So go ahead and get out there for that. Should be very, very cool. Kevin Pillar. Team Pillar, Team Culberson, Team Jordan,
0: Pillar seems
18: and Team
0: to have
18: Julio
0: the whole
18: Franco.
0: Age thing going on his side, but I got to be honest. When Julio Franco looked me in the eye and gave me a little bit of a life lesson included, it doesn't really matter what it was. But the last time he was in a lineup was 2007. Julio Franco, do the math on that. That's a while ago, but he's also 67. Again, let me look at my camera.
18: For those who are in their cars, kind of figure out exactly what Chris is doing.
0: I look great.
18: Yeah.
0: I believed him. I was like, I just bet Julio Franco. I didn't bet Julio Franco. There's no way that you can bet. It's not a betting thing.
18: There might be.
0: But I got to be honest. If I was asked to, that man looked me in the eye and said, he's winning this thing tomorrow.
18: He said Charlie Culberson said that Julio told him that Julio's only playing right field. He's not going to play center.
0: Okay. I don't know what's happening. I'm just telling you, Julio told me they're going to win. I'll take him at his
18: There's
0: word.
18: A target in center Center Field, all kinds of fun stuff for MLBX. That'll be tomorrow afternoon here in the stadium. Got to have a ticket to get in there for that, though. But for the Braves, coming off an off day, which I think a lot of people around that around the ballpark will tell you they wanted that ball an off day. They need an off day. They know what's coming. Four different cities next week in a two-game or in a three-team road trip, one of them being a White Sox makeup game, one of them being the Little League World Series Classic. So a lot going on with this team. But what we do know is that from a pitching perspective, it's fascinating to see what happened with Tyler Mahle and what he was able to do. And now with Bryce and with Grant Holmes, we talked a lot about how these guys are going to work. But I think last game, seeing Tyler Mahle go out and do what he did, just further reassurance that, you know what, maybe Alex was onto something.
0: Well, there's another layer to this. Is Jacob deGrom, is he going to be shut down? They talked about a tricep problem. Some of the best deals you make are the ones you don't make, and some of the best money you spend is the money you don't spend, yeah. And on and on and on. And this is what we talked about this morning, even before I got to the deGrom thing. This idea of if you think you know, you don't. I promise you, there's a line in Moneyball where Billy Bean is looking at a guy and said, all right, now it's my turn.
18: Right.
0: You don't know. And this game is littered with you don't know. They were talking about draftable prospects. You're going to have guys who have 4-year careers, 10-year careers, 15-year careers, guys who are a rocket ascensions, guys who are on a downslope who find it again. What you don't know. And I laid out to you that if I went to 100 Braves fans, hardcore enough Braves fans, where I said, write down who you think the first three guys in a postseason series would be for the Braves. A lot of guys would be asking for a do-over.
18: Yes.
0: For a variety of reasons. But by the time we get to the day before a postseason game, if I opened it up, I'm going to find a lot of different lists of three names in different orders. And there are going to be a lot of people says, just tear mine up.
18: Yeah.
0: Because I was wrong about at least two of them.
18: Yeah. And I think one thing for this Braves team, the way things have sort of worked out, is with Tyler Mahle doing what he wants to do, or has been doing, with Martin Perez doing what he's done, 18 straight scoreless innings. Bryce up until that one clunker, but everyone's allowed a clunker, and then Grant Holmes. In addition to A.J. Smith-Shawver, who last time out in Gwinnett, which was 2 days ago, 95 pitches, 65 of which were strikes, 7 strikeouts. I think it's safe to say that after a couple more tune-ups, after that one game where he was the 27th man in that doubleheader, that A.J. Smith-Shawver is going to factor into this. There are a lot of moving parts going into a playoff in which you don't need five. You kind of need three, but you could use four starters with three extra guys to piggyback off of them, including Brent Suter, who we saw go, three innings the other night after Bryce got pulled. There are a lot of different options, pitching options for this team. Not necessarily to say they're in a good spot, because you don't know what's going to happen, like you said, by the end of the season. But from a pitching perspective, right now, you are looking at a bunch of different options in terms of piggybacking, in terms of moving pieces here and there. And with AJ coming back, another option on the way.
0: Real quick, I know we'll get to Walt. There is 6 weeks left. So here's the reality. It's very easy to say we want our 13 best arms to be active for the first round of the postseason, God willing, whether it's the same 13, whether the matchup decides it's going to be something different, which, by the way, will come into play. It's not necessarily as simple as saying the 13 best arms. It will be the 13 arms that you actually think form the collective group that will best serve, and it could be based upon opponent. It could be lefty, righty. It could be whatever it is you think you need to do. Card subject to change for a bunch of reasons over the 6 weeks. But to even piece together the 13 that you want, i.e. need, to get you through any round and then maybe the next round and then maybe the next round, it's going to be really interesting to see what the determining factors are. He can go a little bit longer than that guy. This matchup works for us because we might need him, not him. There's going to be a lot of moving parts, and I don't want to call it argument, but there's going to be debates. And it's going to be that when we see the active playoff roster, God willing we get to the playoffs, let's just push through that. When we see the active roster, when we start looking at the 13 to try to formulate in our mind's eye why they went with this and maybe not that, it's going to be interesting to see what the collection looks like of 26 when they get ready to play game one.
18: There's going to be a lot of discussion. There's no doubt about it. And you know what? On the internet, that's what the internet's for. Just constantly complaining and constantly analyzing and fans on Twitter and Reddit and all of those places. It's going to be, everyone's going to have takes. And like you said, those storylines are going to be really what drives a lot of the conversation with this Braves team, down the stretch. You mentioned it, Walt Weiss. He was here. He sat down with Tom Hart earlier today. Here's that conversation. It's the Walt Weiss Report.
13: Before the Braves take the field, we chat with Braves manager Walt Weiss for the latest on today's game. 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
12: It's time now for the Walt Weiss Report on the Atlanta Braves Radio Network. Walt, thanks for being with us today. I was just thinking, it's Alumni Weekend this weekend, and of course, a lot of big names that wore the Braves uniform over the year is going to be in town and around the team. Anybody in particular you're looking forward to running into?
19: Yeah, certainly, Andrés Galarraga. You know, we were, that's probably my longest running teammate during my career. I think we played together seven straight years between Colorado and Atlanta. I mean, I thought he was in witness protection ever since he got done playing, because no one could track him down. So I'm shocked that he's actually here tonight. He's a tough get, but there's a lot of guys I'm looking forward to seeing. A lot of my former teammates will be here, guys I played against, but Big Cat, one of my favorite teammates.
12: I remember we were talking earlier this season in Pittsburgh about some of the older guys, specifically Dale Murphy, who spent time at spring training, and the players themselves get to know him a little bit. How about in that category?
19: Oh, yeah, Murph. Murph is, they don't come any better than Murph. It was great having him in spring training, and we put him to work this year, him and Chipper. And we had a hitters meeting, and those guys more or less ran it. You know, I was kind of the point person, Q&A, and that type of thing. And, man, it was great. It was a great experience. But Murph is just the best, man, and he's really in tune with what's going on in the game today. He's really up to speed with everything. So the baseball conversation with Murph is always really good.
12: Yeah, it'll be great to see him around the ballpark this weekend. Catching up on the injury front, Suarez was supposed to start a throwing program yesterday. What's the update there, and how's that going?
19: Yeah, he did start yesterday. Just playing catch, you know, really easy. And he was up to 60 feet, 75 feet today. So far, so good. No issues. So that's a good thing. But obviously in the very early stages of getting ramped up again.
12: You know, we're up here talking about the success that Tyler Mahle has had through his two starts in a Braves uniform. And it took us this direction. How has your appreciation for Jeremy Hefner and what he's done with this staff grown over the course of this season?
19: No, that's great, man. We knew that when we got him. You know, he's that sweet spot that we look for here as an organization, and Alex looks for, whether it's hiring staff or how we game plan. You got to find that sweet spot between the wisdom that comes with being in the game and having to deal in the trenches, and also being able to interpret the information and the technology in a way that doesn't get lost in communication or lost in translation with the players. And Hef is a perfect example of that. You know, he connects with these guys. At the same time, he speaks their language. Very knowledgeable on pitch design, pitch grips. Yeah, he's very well-rounded as a pitching coach.
12: And obviously, it's working. And finally, the Diamondbacks this weekend starting tonight. It's been a minute now since we've seen this Diamondbacks team, going all the way back to April. Just from a scouting standpoint, is there anything you can take from a series that occurred nearly 4 months ago, or is it what have they done lately?
19: Yeah, probably nothing from 4 months ago. And plus, the personnel has changed quite a bit. You know, their identity is they're very aggressive on the bases, and they don't swing and miss, man. That's what makes it tough. They're athletic. They usually have good team speed, but they don't swing and miss. When they swing, the ball is usually in play. So it's tough. It'd be, you know, we got a strikeout pitcher on the mound tonight in Sale, so it'd be a good challenge for him. But this is a scrappy team that, you know, is they're pain in the neck to play, you know, to be honest with you at times.
12: And look like they could be a postseason team as well. Hey, thanks for the visit, Walt. Good luck tonight.
19: Okay, thanks, Tom.
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31: 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Barrett Salee and Chris Domino with you. Braves and D-backs coming your way. Game one of the three-game set. 7:15 first pitch. It'll be Tom Hart and Darren O'Day on the call across the Braves radio network. When they get there, you'll get these lineups. For the Diamondbacks, leading off is shortstop Geraldo Perdomo. Batting second in right field is Corbin Carroll. Batting third, the catcher, Gabriel Moreno. Batting fourth and playing second base is Ketel Marte. Batting fifth, playing third base, Nolan Arenado. Batting sixth at first base, Ildemaro Vargas. Batting seventh in center field, Tim Tawa. Batting eighth, the designated hitter, Tyler Locklear. And batting ninth in left field is Ryan Waldschmidt, and they'll be behind Brandon Fott. For the Braves, leading off at catcher is Drake Baldwin. Batting second, the designated hitter, Ronald Acuna Jr. Batting third, playing first base, is Matt Olson. Batting fourth in center field is Michael Harris II. Batting fifth, the second baseman, Ozzie Albies. Batting sixth in left field is Mauricio Dubon. Batting seventh in right field is Mike Yastrzemski. Batting eighth and playing third base is Austin Riley. And batting ninth, the shortstop, Jim Jarvis. And they will be behind Chris Sale. So we do see Jim Jarvis in the lineup at shortstop. Walt said earlier today he really likes Jim Jarvis. He's kind of hit a little bit of a skid here, but he's putting together good at-bats, solid quality at-bats. And so that's going to be why he stays in this lineup. He's going to be a tough out. He's going to work the count. And turning that lineup over is very important for this team. And if Jim Jarvis is going to get on base or at least work the count, he's looks like he's going to stay in there for a while.
0: Yeah, I'm racking up $5 at a time because this Ronald at DH thing has become certainly more. We had mentioned before all this started, keep an eye out when he comes back. I think he's going to DH some. Baldwin, when he's catching, seems to be the number. But then they flipped him, obviously. And it's happened quite a bit now. I'm wondering if there's not more of an open discussion next year as to what the lineup at the top might look like.
31: Yeah.
0: I don't know if there's going to be an addition, if there's going to be a guy that might be actually a little bit more traditional in that spot. I watched Kyle Schwarber lead off last night and hit two more home runs, and I understand he hit one to lead off the game at the Field of Dreams game. And I understand, but that's not a I'm not wowed by it anymore because, yeah. You know, again, and not him. You know, he's putting up first 5 years with the team historical numbers. He's in the top five now. Playing in Philadelphia, I think he's second all-time. Most home runs first 5 years with a new team. Mm-hmm. But the lineup thing, you know, hitting a leadoff home run, you can jump a guy, no doubt about it. But this always goes back to me, yeah, but would you like maybe guys to be on if and when he does that in the first inning? Matt Olson's a little bit of a benefactor because he looks like a solid, like chipper. Slide him into the three-hole and leave him alone. I don't know what might happen in terms of the roster position players next year, but it does feel like with Ronald actually hitting second this much, there might be more of an open discussion to actually maybe even do a little bit more with the top of the lineup next year.
31: Well, and remember last year, Snit moved Ronald to number three because Nick Allen was such a liability offensively. They needed to have players on base for Ronald so he wasn't just driving himself in. And but Snit said he didn't want to do that. It was after he went 40-70, like you kind of had to because it worked. And I think for Ronald and really around baseball in general, you went through that era where a lot of teams led off with their best player because of exactly what you said. You jump on him early, but then, you know, again, are you hitting with people on base after that? But now it does kind of feel like the number two spot is sort of acting that same way. That's where Aaron Judge was hitting before he got hurt. A lot of other players are, you know, their best players are hitting second as opposed to leadoff or fourth or third or whatever. Number two seems to be that chic spot.
0: If I worked in Los Angeles and I had asked Walt and I asked him again in spring training about, hey, is there a chance Ronald doesn't lead off? And he said, well, I spoke to Ronald and he wants to, so he did it. But now, and the other part is he a good DH or not? You know, we're going to have a pile of numbers that will let you know that, is he comfortable DHing? And some guys aren't, some guys aren't. Some guys were good pinch hitters. Some guys just weren't. Can't sit around all day. Can't wait for four at-bats and not move around in the outfield or do anything else. But it looks like the sample size might be a little bit big enough to have discussions. And I said to you the other day, I'm kind of curious to see what the postseason strategy might be. With Ronald's arm and with runs at a premium, you go, oh, wait. Now, I don't know what his defensive metrics are. I know what I know. He's playing deeper now. Some stuff falls in front, but he certainly has a cannon. We saw it again the other day. Is there a playoff game, you know, where you just go, oh, no, there's no chance he DHs?
31: Yeah.
0: Well, all right, we'll see. Maybe there is. And I think the way that he could DH in a game is if it looks like he's comfortable DHing and you want the combination of Murphy and Baldwin.
31: Yeah.
0: So, you know, I think there's more on the table in the next 6 weeks than maybe we thought there was going to be, even with the lineup.
31: For these Diamondbacks, kind of out of sight, out of mind for this team, because, you know, they're solid, but they're not great. They've had some ups and downs. They're in the wild card. They're out of the wild card. You know, sort of bounces up and down. They don't have a ton of players you know about. Corbin Carroll, Ketel Marte, Nolan Arenado, those are the three that kind of jump off the page. But we don't see them all that much. Third to last in the league in home runs, but everything else, 12th in RBI, 11th in runs. You know, I think for this team, it's about getting on base and making things happen because they're not going to kill you with the long ball. And, you know, I think for this Braves team, making sure they don't do damage and, you know, get those guys going first to third, that's part of it. And I think it's interesting, too, with this team. You know, they're about getting on base. And part of that for Corbin Carroll specifically is going gap to gap because that works well at their stadium. The way the dimensions are, that's how they're built. That's not necessarily how Truist Park plays. So it'll be interesting to see how this offense reacts to the park factor specifically.
0: Yeah, I've asked guys, hey, can you actually try to pitch to a park? It's a little bit dangerous. Yeah. You know what the traps are. Can you hit to a park? Three, you don't want to change your swing up. You don't want to think, I'm going to go to San Francisco. I'm going to go that way because that's where triples go. I think you want to hit the ball hard. And I think with speed like his, you know, you're standing on second. If it goes to the gap, you might be on third. It'll be interesting to see because Corbin Carroll, again, he's a triples machine relative to anything around baseball now. Keep an eye on him. We just talked about Ronald's arm. We just talked about Michael Harris being able to track it down, going to get it, not just the fly balls, but a ball off the wall.
31: Yeah.
0: Corbin Carroll's the guy that I'm not telling you it's reckless abandon. I don't watch him every day, but to have that many triples, you have to be fast. You have to absolutely get out of the box. You cannot be watching anything. Might be a home run. That guy ain't playing that game. That guy's putting his head down. And by the way, he's hit 100 home runs.
31: Yeah.
0: with 57 triples in a fairly short amount of time. So he has home run power. How we play defensively against them. The other thing is, and it's really nice to talk to the coaches early, after they get out of some of their meetings, and everybody knows, it's not a secret. I can look at the numbers and say, they do this well, this is suspect, this is in the bottom third, but that's in the top five. I have all those numbers at my disposal. But when you talk to them, it's always interesting to hear a coaching staff say, contact, they don't get themselves out, they don't strike out, they move runners over, they run the bases well, they'll lay down a bunt. And it's all the affirmation of the things that you see on paper, because they're reminding their pitchers, they'll lay a bunt down. They're reminding their outfielders, they're going to go take an extra base. They're reminding you on the base pass, these guys hit cutoff, man. It's not like anybody's not prepared for these, but it's always interesting to take the numbers, see the numbers, and then talk to the people who are making sure the players are fully aware of how it is a baseball team wins a baseball game.
31: Yeah.
0: This team is not the Yankees. This team is the Arizona Diamondbacks. They will not beat themselves. And while it's curious to see what the strikeout numbers are going to be, I thought the best thing about the Mets series, they were 4-for-17 with runners in scoring position. 0-for-5 in the last two games. You did not let them create a lot of opportunities because your mound stuff took a really good offensive team the way the Mets have been playing. And for the most part, a couple of home runs, but they shut them down in creating run scoring opportunities.
31: They did. They did. Hopefully that will continue tonight against a Diamondbacks team that does a lot of things very well. Nothing flashy, but a lot of things very well. Speaking of very well, the Braves have been playing very well. So have the Brewers. So have the Dodgers. What will the end of September look like? What should you be rooting for? Well, Chris and I will tell you what we are rooting for. Coming up after the break, the Braves and the D-backs, they're on deck, brought to you by TimberTech Decking and Railing. Everything would should be. 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
9: 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Chris, I know the division is the division. I get it. Everyone wants to win the division, but the Braves are sitting there at 73-48. Barring a complete collapse, the Braves are going to make the playoffs. The bigger question now to me with the Dodgers and the Brewers, they're playing each other incidentally right now, there's only two spots for a bye. The race for those, I think, will be fascinating if things continue the way they're going for all three teams, because I am not of the belief that you need to keep playing just to stay in a rhythm. I want that bye. I think players would absolutely kill to have a week off. I mean, they just want a day off. They're enjoying a day off every now and then. To have a week off, especially considering this pitching staff and how Walt has typically used the relief, the bullpen, but also how are you going to orchestrate that starting staff? It is going to be fun to watch down the stretch.
10: Yeah, you don't get it wrong. If you got to pitch guys Friday, Saturday, Sunday, if you go all in, we talk about losses and expensive losses. And if you're willing to roll your dice and just say, okay, I am going to pitch my number one and number two guy on Saturday and Sunday because it means that much, okay, good luck. Now, here's what I've said. If you don't pitch those guys and you lose and you get knocked out in the first round, why didn't you pitch those guys?
9: Yeah.
10: Just remember, the result is absolutely going to be part of the conversation. If you want to lay claim to what you believe as it's happening in real time, that'll be interesting. I'd be more interested than people who tell me about it beforehand as opposed to Johnny Come Lately and an armchair quarterback and in 2020 vision,
9: yeah,
10: you know, visioning as they look back on something that happened as opposed to something that's in front. I'll throw this out. You'll find out a little bit about a mindset of an organization as to maybe they attack that moment if it does exist and it presents itself. But I'll also say this. If you don't start your guy, your number one guy on a Saturday or a Sunday, your offense and your bullpen certainly are capable of winning games because you're competing to have the best record in the National League.
9: Right.
10: You will have won games without Chris Sale on the mound. You will have done it because you outscored somebody, outslugged somebody. Your bullpen shut somebody down. So I'm not necessarily riding with the, oh, my God, you have to throw your best guy to do it. Because look at how many wins Chris Sale has. Look at how many wins the team has when he starts. And if you're competing for the best record in the National League, coming up on 160, 161, 162, you won a lot of games when he wasn't on the mound.
9: That's correct.
10: You know, there are multiple ways, as they say, to skin that cat. How you win a baseball game, it can change on night to night.
9: Yeah.
10: But if I need my offense to cover for a guy who was a little bit less than a guy that could have been on the mound, That's your responsibility to be a better offense on that given day.
9: I was thinking about this because we talked about this on the podcast, and this is just, I was fantasizing about how fun this would be in game 162. One thing that Major League Baseball did, which I think is great, is that every single game starts at 3 Eastern, 12 Pacific on game on that Sunday. Every game starts at the exact same time. I think a soccer league does it too, and that's where they got the idea. But how cool would it be? Dodgers, Braves, Brewers, all three tied going into game 162, choosing to throw Sale, Mizorowski, and either Scooble or Yamamoto.
10: Or not.
9: Or not. Yes, that's exactly the thought. What if they don't?
10: And by the way, if you don't remember, they're down in Miami for that three-game set, and that start is 3:10 like everybody else in baseball. It's a 3:10 start around baseball, I believe.
9: Yep.
10: Within that, I think it's within a 20-minute window or whatever the heck it is.
9: Yeah.
10: But it's Cincinnati here, then Florida, Miami down there. I'll look at the Dodgers, and I will look at the Brewers. If we're going to play the, hey, man, what do you think that would be look like? What would it look like? Let me find out who the Dodgers play in the last series. And I'll do it during the next break to see where the Brewers finish up.
9: Yeah, it could be fun down the stretch figuring out who gets those buys and who does not. We do have a game today. We will talk about the pitching matchup between the Braves and the Diamondbacks coming up after the break. 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
9: 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Diamondbacks, they will go with Brandon Pfaadt on the mound. The 6-1, a 3.36 ERA, 24 walks, 54 strikeouts, a 120 whip, and a 2.43 opponent batting average for the D-backs hurler. He is 7 innings, 2 hits, no earned runs, 2 walks, and 2 strikeouts in a no decision against the Dodgers last time out. It's an interesting storyline for Brandon Pfaadt, Chris. He was demoted to the bullpen. Mm-hmm. He was sent to Reno.
10: Yep.
9: Came back.
10: Yep.
9: Rotation on June 30th.
10: Mm-hmm.
9: And now he's Cy Young.
10: Well, he certainly has had a much better stay. He decided, being in the minors is just nothing he wants to do at age whatever it is, 27 years old now. It's a better life up here. We joke about a better threat count. People throw your bags into the bottom of a bus, and so far so good. Here's the other thing that's a little bit interesting about him, because it's only been 11 starts this year, 21 appearances, but it's 11 starts, 85 innings. He threw 181, he threw 176, and his time away, as the kids like to say, might actually serve him a little bit. I'm not telling you there wasn't pressure to get back up here, but they weren't major league innings. And now that he seems to be throwing free and loose, they might have created a monster for everybody else who's got to face this guy for the next 6 weeks.
9: Well, and, you know, he's a guy who had World Series experience, what, 2-3 years ago, whenever that was. And, you know, we saw him in week two, and, you know, Walt kind of joked with us today. He's like, look, this guy, whatever he did, I don't know what they did down there, but they fixed him because he came up and he's just absolutely dealing at this point. Chris Sale, 12-7, a 2.20 ERA, 28 walks, 151 strikeouts, 6 innings, 5 hits, 3 earned runs last time out, walked 2, but struck out 8. That was in a loss to the Mets, but it's nice to have Sale going out there against a really good Brandon Pfaadt and Diamondbacks team. It's interesting with this Diamondbacks team, it's not the Yankees from last week, but we do get their big three with Brandon Pfaadt, Eduardo Rodriguez, and then Michael Soroka. That's their version of what we saw last weekend with the Yankees.
10: And what I just said about Pfaadt, he was down there trying to get his stuff together. Mike Soroka was out, and Mike Soroka's innings pitched. If you get a stronger version of Mike Soroka, a guy who's figured it out, he's throwing more strikes and pitching really well again, and I'm happy for him. Going to be a free agent at the end of the year. He's looking at a 6 week, and then maybe the October thing where you go, oh, wait, Mike Soroka, look at him in October. Not only is he back, but he's actually a guy you can rely on. So all those things are going to come into play, especially for the free agents who are borderline on playoff teams, ones who get in, ones who don't. The money meeting in October is a real thing. I give you one other number about Chris Sale since the break. I guess you probably saw this. Opponents are hitting 161 against him, 34 strikeouts and 3 walks in 25 innings. That is dealing, that is working, no doubt.

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1: Happy Friday. I'm Fox 5 Storm Team meteorologist Lauren Robinson on the Braves Radio Network with your Atlanta Braves game day forecast. Well, another hot and humid day out there. We're looking for temperatures to fall into the 80s by first pitch, but once you factor in these 70-degree dew points, it's going to feel more like the 90s throughout the game. Don't look for that breeze to keep you cool. We'll see those winds coming in only at around 5 to 10 miles per hour with a slight chance for a pop-up storm overhead. 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Have a good game.
0: Could have done without that last part where she said pop-up showers, but does sound like it's going to be a hot night out there. But the fans should be treated to a great one with alumni weekend. Should have fireworks afterwards, so should be a lot of fun around the park. We'll get our keys to the game coming up on the other side of the break. 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
0: 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Always. My key to the game is the bottom part of the order, 7, 8, and 9. Yaz, Austin, and Jim Jarvis. We saw Yaz go deep last time out. We saw Austin go deep last time out. Austin had a great game last time out 2 days ago.

0: one short of a cycle. He's batting 225 right now. If he can get up to 240 or 250 by the end of the season, that means he has come on strong. And then Jim Jarvis, we talked about him earlier in the show, how if he can continue to put together good at-bats, then it will help a lot. It'll get Drake, it'll get Ronald, a couple extra plate appearances here and there. So my key is the bottom three, Yaz, Riley, and Jarvis. Do what they've been doing, and they'll be okay.
1: Yeah, I'm going to look at the idea that maybe there are sort of thin margins where we're talking about Arizona not really giving away a lot of outs, being competitive, moving a runner over in a tie game, look to have them move a runner over, maybe with a bunt, or maybe it's a man on second and they're going to push the ball to the right side. All those things in play. So I'm looking at Iglesias. At any point, it might be tonight, might not be, but at some point this weekend, because they're going bullpen by committee.
0: Yeah.
1: And I'm kind of looking to see how Torrey Lovello wants to actually play the matchups. Remember, Paul Sewald, who had 23 saves from them, he got DFA'd. And they have a plan. You don't do that unless, you know, they have a plan. I'm kind of curious to see how the Braves do starting tonight with the possibility of facing the back end of a bullpen that is not necessarily the closer that a lot of teams want or a lot of teams have. We might actually see a couple of different guys, and it might be an eighth and ninth inning as early as tonight that you go, oh, that's what they're going to do, because this is still fairly new to them. So I'm kind of curious to see how they want to play the back end of their bullpen for the next 6 weeks. And we sort of get an opportunity to do it. They blew a couple of games against Colorado. They're not very happy with how they played against the Rockies. So let's find out what it is we maybe get a glean on for them as early as tonight as to how he wants to play it, pure matchups or not. Bullpen closer by committee is something that not a lot of teams want to do. You certainly don't want to do one this late in the year if it doesn't work for you when you're on the cusp of being in or out of the postseason.
0: Yeah, for sure. And they've been bouncing back and forth. They're in the wild card, now out of the wild card. The Padres keep doing what they're doing. They dropped a couple to the Rockies. But remember, Ryan Waldschmidt for them hit a walk-off home run against Edwin Diaz of the Dodgers a week and a half ago to continue that Dodger skid.
1: Well, Diaz has got an 11 ERA in a handful of games, and it's not good. And I'm kind of curious to see what they do with him. But that in and then they're out. I just was telling somebody that I went up to one of these vineyards for my niece's wedding, and I was in North Carolina. I turned a corner, I was in Georgia. Turned a corner, I was in North Carolina. And then I ended up back in Georgia again. That's sort of what it's like now. The Philadelphia Phillies, Arizona, San Diego. I'm in, I'm out. I'm in, I'm out. Where am I going to be? I don't know, man. We haven't gotten there yet.
0: It is like a winding road.
1: Yeah, the ride ain't over. We have not met our destination just yet.
0: You're right. That is the highway up to Highlands, North Carolina. And it is. You go in Georgia, out Georgia, in Georgia, out about five times before you finally end up back in North Carolina. But yeah, it's been an interesting sort of wild card chase. The Phillies were out. Now they're back in. D-backs were in. Now they're back out. The Padres decided they want to be good again. And we've talked about the Padres. We do not want to see them at all. Let's cash in on the baseball action next with Prize Picks. You'll get that after the break. 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
0: 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I've got three of them. 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And Chris Sale, less than 4.5 hits allowed. Those three together, 5.5x.
1: I have Jim Jarvis scoring more than half a run.
0: Okay.
1: And I am looking at, you want to go play fun time?
0: Yes.
1: Is there a chance Lane Thomas gets an at-bat tonight? I would say there is.
0: I would say there is too.
1: Lane Thomas.
0: Ooh.
1: More than half a hit.
0: More than half a hit.
1: And watch the number on that one because, again, they will give you stuff like that. They put guys who are not necessarily in the starting lineup in, but they will pay you on that as well. So Lane Thomas with more than a half a hit. I think there's a pinch-hitting appearance for him tonight. Let's see if he can actually not only get on base, but maybe do it via the hit.
0: Well, and Walt has said with those two specifically, Yaz and Lane Thomas, that he'll make a change in the fifth inning. It doesn't matter.
1: No.
0: He did it with Yaz last game 2 days ago, and look what happened. Yaz went 2-for-2 with a home run and a double. So that's part of the reason why both of those guys are there. You want to make a change in the fifth inning if you're Walt? Go ahead and do it. Both those guys can they can hit righties and lefties. But it's not like they're new to this.
1: Yeah, I don't want to make it overly simplistic, but what I'm trying to do is create the best left fielder they can create.
0: Let's pause 10 seconds for station identification on the Atlanta Braves Radio Network.
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0: That'll do it here at the Braves Radio Network for all of us. David Holloway and Joe Virgin behind the glass. Chris Domino across from me. I'm Barrett Salee. Braves D-backs game one next.
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17: 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The Battery Atlanta's own ASW Distillery, home of the award-winning Fiddler Bourbon. Tonight, the homestand rolls on at Truist Park as the Arizona Diamondbacks come to Atlanta for a National League showdown with your Braves. 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
2: Tonight from Truist Park in Atlanta, Georgia, game one of a three-game series between the Atlanta Braves and the Arizona Diamondbacks. Welcome, everybody. Tom Hart alongside Darren O'Day. This is a key series for both sides. Arizona comes into this one just a half game out of the wild card race at 69-58, and the Braves, winners of 11 of their last 14, 73-48, now a nine-game lead in the East over the Phillies. There's a lot of different ways you can go with this, Darren, but the starting pitching has been fantastic since the All-Star break.
3: Yeah, there's much made about the Braves' lack of additions to that starting rotation, and I love the way the Brave starters have responded. They've been one of the best staffs in the league since that deadline, and every night they've just been giving the team a chance to win, going deep in the game, and saving that bullpen.
2: And along those lines, Tyler Malley has been fantastic in his two outings with the Braves, including last time out. Meanwhile, Chris Sale gets the ball for the Braves tonight. Second in all of baseball in earned run average, coming off of six innings on the road against the Yankees. Of course, then the next day he was ejected. It was a very frustrating road trip to the Bronx for Chris Sale. Now he looks to get, I guess, back on track here at home.
3: Yeah, we're running out of superlatives with Chris. And watching that game and knowing Chris up there in the Bronx, you knew he was going to get his money's worth, and that's why he got ejected the next day. Great job of not getting ejected while he was still pitching in the game, right? Because that just causes chaos amongst your pitching staff. But he's always phenomenal, right? Yankee Stadium, tough place to pitch. He still went six. I think he's going to be dominant here tonight. He has a great past record against these Snakes, and I expect him to continue it here.
2: The Braves coming off of that Sinatra special against both the Yankees and then the Mets. That was New York, New York. Now it's time for Arizona, a club that the Braves haven't seen since back in early April. What do we make of this Diamondbacks team this year?
3: Well, it's a young athletic team. You know, Corbin Carroll's the headliner. They have a lot of speed and a surprising amount of power. They put the ball in play. They have a lot of extra base hits, and they put pressure on your defense. And especially tonight, Brandon Pfaadt, the guy they have going for them, has been dominant lately. And so their starting pitching is improving. There's a little bit of a soft spot in the bullpen, but the starting pitching's been excellent for them lately.
2: Yeah, Pfaadt, since he came back from AAA Reno, 6-0 with a 1.32 ERA over his last eight outings. That'll get you set for game one between the Braves and the Diamondbacks Alumni Weekend here at Truist Park. And when we return, I'll take a look at the starting lineups between the Braves and the Snakes on the Braves Radio Network.
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2: Welcome back to Truist Park. 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Diamondbacks 64-58 under manager Torrey Lovello. Braves come in at 73-48. The Diamondbacks have been fantastic against left-handed pitching, 19-9 over the course of this season. That's the second-best winning percentage. Let's take a look at their starters. They'll lead off with shortstop Geraldo Perdomo. Batting second, the athletic Corbin Carroll in right field. He leads all of baseball with 14 triples. Batting third is their catcher Gabriel Moreno. And hitting fourth is second baseman Ketel Marte. Batting fifth, the veteran third baseman Nolan Arenado. And following Arenado is first baseman Ildemaro Vargas. Batting seventh, center fielder Tim Tawa. Batting eighth is the DH Tyler Locklear. And batting ninth, rookie left fielder Ryan Waldschmidt. Chris Sale will be on the mound for the Braves. He's 12-7 with a 2.20 ERA, making his 22nd start of the season. And for Walt Weiss's Atlanta Braves, in the leadoff spot for this one is catcher Drake Baldwin. Batting second and DHing this evening, Ronald Acuna. Matt Olson's hitting third. He's at first base. Michael Harris will bat cleanup in center field, followed by Ozzie Albies at second in the five hole. Batting sixth, left fielder Mauricio Dubon. Batting seventh is right fielder Mike Yastrzemski, who's got 16 career home runs against the Diamondbacks. And coming off of a great series against the Mets, batting in the eight hole, third baseman Austin Riley. Rookie Jim Jarvis will start at short. He bats in the ninth spot. And opposing this Braves lineup tonight will be Diamondback starter Brandon Faught. 6-1 with a 3.36 ERA, making his 22nd appearance of the season and his 12th start. Braves and Diamondbacks, game one of this three-game series from Truist Park in Atlanta. And we'll have first pitch for you right after this on the Atlanta Braves Radio Network.
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2: 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Let's take a look at how the Braves will line up defensively tonight. In left field, it's Mauricio Dubon. Michael Harris, the second in center. And Mike Yastrzemski gets the start in right field with Ronald Acuna DHing tonight. Austin Riley's over at the hot corner next to shortstop Jim Jarvis. Ozzie Albies bats second, and is playing second. And Matt Olson over at first with Drake Baldwin behind the plate. The Braves will go with Chris Sale tonight, coming off the start against the Yankees where he went six innings, allowed five hits and three runs. He struck out eight against only two walks, and he has been fantastic as of late. The 37-year-old left-hander stands 6'6", 180, and he is, over his last 13 games, only allowed two home runs. He'll try to keep that going as well. Fans, don't forget, you can cash in on the baseball action with Prize Picks, the official daily fantasy sports partner of the Atlanta Braves. Download Prize Picks, use code BRAVES, and get $150 in lineups when you play $5. 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Braves have taken their field in their bright red jerseys with Braves across the top and sitting on top of the tomahawk in navy lettering and white trim. And the Diamondbacks in the third base dugout waiting to come out to get this thing started as Chris Sale gets his warm-up tosses in. Well, Darren, tell me what you like most about what Chris Sale has been accomplishing over the course of this season, especially lately.
3: Well, we all know he's destined for Cooperstown, right? It's not official yet, but I see that in his very near future. So he's just been excellent his whole career here as a Brave. Actually, since the time he became a Brave, he's a 2.39 ERA. That's the best in Major League Baseball, counting everybody. So he's consistently excellent, and he's certainly been that this season. Three earned runs or less, last 18 consecutive starts. So you're really excited for Chris Sale's start day, and especially on Friday night home games. The Braves are perfect 10-0 on Friday night home games, so Chris Sale probably doesn't care too much about that, but he's going to try to make it 11-0.
2: This is fantastic because Ben told me and Jay Chad said you don't do any prep. we're ahead of the game right off the bat.
3: A touch.
2: Diamondbacks come in certainly in the thick of it in terms of the postseason race. They're just a half game behind the Phillies in the wild card race coming into action tonight. They're nine games back of the Dodgers coming into action, 64-58. On the road, they've been pretty good lately. They've won 10 of their last 14, and they're about ready to go in their road gray pants with black jerseys, Sedona red lettering, especially on the back with the numerals, and turquoise trim across the nameplate and turquoise trim coming down the front of the jersey. Chris Sale has finished his warm-up tosses, and we are just about ready to go here at Truist Park. Maybe a minute or two delayed from where we thought we'd be, but the weather tonight, although just a hair muggy, is absolutely perfect. 77 degrees at first pitch. There was some rain in the area. They had the tarp on around batting practice time before the Braves took the field today, but never really needed to use much of it. And so Sale toes the third base side of the rubber. Geraldo Perdomo is at the plate for the Diamondbacks, lefty-righty to get things started. And the southpaw Sale delivers the first pitch of the game. Misses inside with the fastball. First pitch coming your way at 7:17. 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Look for real sweet brand Vidalia onions from Schumann Farms in a store near you. Perdomo's hitting .245 with nine home runs. He fouls the second one straight back. That was a 97-mile-an-hour fastball. And the count 1-1.
3: And that's something to keep an eye on. Chris Sale averaging the highest fastball velocity of his career this year, 96 miles an hour. So the old dog is up to some new tricks.
2: His ERA, his opponent average, and opponent OPS are all the best for him since 2018. And he delivers again with the fastball, misses inside, and that takes the count to 2-1. Sale will throw the four-seamer 41% of the time, the slider 39% of the time, mixes in a changeup and a sinker as well. 12-7 with a 2.20 ERA. And he floats in a slider for a strike. The velocity difference there between the slider and the fastball where he makes his money.
3: Oh, yeah, that slider. There's so much horizontal movement on that from such an unusual arm angle. That makes Chris Sale tough to hit for lefties and righties.
2: 10-time All-Star delivers a 2-2, and it swung on late and fouled down the first base side. Perdomo was not expecting the slider that time.
3: And Chris Sale, the best strikeout artist of his generation. Geraldo Perdomo is going to be a tough one to punch out, though. He actually has more walks than strikeouts this season. One of the best in the league at putting the ball in play.
2: And he's working to count early. The 2-2 to Perdomo is pulled foul. That was in on the thumbs and over towards the on-deck circle. Chris Sale, since the All-Star break, has been magnificent. Opponent slash line 161, 198, and 218. He has struck out 34 against just three walks since the All-Star break. 11-1 ratio, do anything for you? Set with the glove at the belt, the 2-2. Another foul ball by Geraldo Perdomo.
3: Yeah, you can see Perdomo working, shortening up his swing, just trying to put the ball in play. He fits the prototype of a classic leadoff hitter, a guy that's going to make that starting pitcher work, allows his teammates on the bench to see what the starting pitcher has that night.
2: And Perdomo asks for time and steps away. Mentioned Diamondbacks have won 10 out of their last 14 road games. Their 19 wins since July 9th. They're tied for fourth most in the majors in that span. Alongside the Cubs and the Padres, the Braves are second on that list. Here's the 2-2. Another foul ball. This one will reach the second deck on the right side. So Geraldo Perdomo going to work here. This will be the ninth pitch of the opening at bat of the game. Diamondbacks a disappointing series loss at home to the Rockies last time. The pitch, ground ball left side, gets between Riley and Jarvis, and a leadoff single for Geraldo Perdomo.
3: A slider out over the plate. Perdomo, it's a really nice at bat. You got to give him credit. He fouled off a lot of tough pitches till Chris Sale made a little bit of a mistake over the out of the outer half there. Perdomo rockets it through the six hole.
2: So nine pitch at bat results in a single for Geraldo Perdomo, and here's the Diamondbacks' most dangerous hitter, Corbin Carroll. 18 home runs, 57 driven in, 16 stolen bases, 14 triples. Although playing in their big ballpark, 11 of those have come at home. First offering to Carroll is in for a strike. Nothing and one. Roberto Ortiz has the plate tonight. Alan Porter, the crew chief, at third. Edwin Jimenez, second base umpire. And Jim Wolf at first. Sale from the stretch with the glove at his belt. Delivers the 0-1. Swing and a line drive to left field. Charging in Dubano. Nearly overran. It's off his glove and trickles behind him. That will allow the Diamondbacks to put runners at second and third. Mauricio Dubon, only four errors on the season. You got to think that was probably knuckling when it got out to him.
3: Yeah, I think he was taken aback by how hard that ball was coming at him. Carroll hit it 103 off the bat. Mauricio charged it hard and then realized he over-boogied a little bit, tried to make a jumping play, just clanked it right off the heel of his glove. Actually had plenty of height to get to it. Just didn't make the play. Yeah, rare miscue from Mauricio Dubon.
2: That'll be ruled an error on Mauricio. And the Diamondbacks in business as Sale tries to shut down this early threat with Gabriel Moreno at the plate. Moreno's riding a seven-game hit streak, a 305 hitter with eight home runs. He's got Perdomo at third, Carroll at second, and he grounds the first one foul. And third base coach J.R. House, nothing in one. It's generally hard to read Chris Sale in terms of his emotions, but trying to bounce back after an error in the first inning. It's got to be a frustrating start. The 0-1 is tipped foul, caught a piece of Drake Baldwin.
3: I mean, this is Chris Sale's 334th career game started, so he's seen it all in the league, and if there's a guy that can overcome what should have been an out and put him in the soup here, he's the guy to do it. And sometimes we will see, once in a while, Chris Sale gets almost too fired up. He's too competitive. And he starts redlining it early in the game. And he can. That's the only time I've seen him struggle this season, when that happened in Anaheim back in April.
2: So see if he can chill his way to his first out with two on for Moreno. And the pitch is pulled, fouled straight back. Moreno's second in the National League in his opposite field hit rate. 37% of his hits go to the opposite field for the right-hander. And Ozzie is playing near the bag at second. There is a lot of room between Ozzie and Matt Olson on the right side right now. Outfield shading him slightly to the right with Michael Harris, the second, playing that way. And a tapper to the right side. Olson comes in to get it. That'll bring a run home. And it moves Carroll to third. 1-0 Diamondbacks on a 45-foot ground out by Gabriel Moreno.
3: Yeah, it's something what manager Walt Weiss told us in our pregame show. This Diamondbacks club is really good at putting the ball in play. And there's value to that. That ball was not hit hard at all. But it's good for one run for them here in the top of the first.
2: And so now the infield will come in for the Braves with one out and Carroll at third. Ketel Marte at the plate for the Diamondbacks. First pitch to Marte is fouled straight back. He started him off with a fastball, 0-1. 252 average with 21 home runs. 67 driven in for the veteran Marte. He has two hits in 17 at-bats in his career against Chris Sale. The pitch. Pulled foul to the Diamondbacks dugout. Hello. Marte has hit safely in 11 of his last 13. And in that span has an OPS of 1170. Sale stretches out the arms, brings the glove to just above his belt. Deep breath. And he comes home. 0-2, soft liner, snagged by Jarvis. And a flip over to third is late. But with the infield in, Jim Jarvis played that one perfectly off of his left hip for the second out of the inning.
3: Yeah, Jim Jarvis so steady out there in the field. And that's not an easy play. You know, he's standing right there at the cut of the grass. It's almost like he's playing goalie in hockey. And that was a heck of a glove save.
2: That would barely got above his knees, if that. So Nolan Arenado to the plate. The veteran third baseman taps his bat on the far corner. He's hitting 242 with 18 home runs on the year. Sale delivers the first to Arenado. It's just low, 1-0, missed with the slider. Arenado has limited action in his career against Sale only six at-bats, but he has two hits, and they were both home runs. Carroll the lead at third. Another slider. This one tipped foul on the third base side. 1-1.
3: Yeah, I think Arenado's going to see a lot of those Chris Sale sliders. 14 of his 18 home runs are on fastballs. So luckily Chris Sale has excellent command of that big bending slider.
2: He's third among active players in RBI. The 1-1 up and away. That was the fastball that time, 2-1. 1,242 career RBI behind only Freddie Freeman and Paul Goldschmidt. And his 2017 hits are sixth among active players. Sales 2-1. Swing and a miss, got him on the slider. He takes it to 2-2 to Arenado. Well, he started him with two straight sliders before going to the four-seamer. We'll throw... back it up and throw it again here.
3: I think if he does throw a fastball, it's just to show him that. It's definitely going to be out of the strike zone. If anywhere, it would be up above the zone.
2: 2-2 pitch. Swing and a miss. Got him with the slider, and that will get the Braves off the field in the middle of the first inning. But not before the Diamondbacks take advantage of a Mauricio Dubon miscue and push one run across. A run, a hit, an error, a man left. We go to the bottom of the first. Diamondbacks 1, Braves coming up.
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2: 1-0 Diamondbacks as we go to the bottom of the first inning. Chris Sale with one strikeout in the first. It's our Gas South bringing the heat strikeout. Just like Chris Sale, Gas South is bringing the heat with no deposits, no hidden fees, and simple natural gas rates. Drake Baldwin leads off the first inning for Atlanta and looks at a first pitch strike to go 0-1 to Brandon Faught. P-F-A-A-D-T, just like you thought. The righty goes in the windup and the 0-1. And Baldwin pulls it to the right side, ranging to get it and dropped by Ketel Marte. And so both sides trying to take advantage of miscues, but Darren Marte had to go a long way to get to that one.
3: He did. First baseman Eldemaro Vargas, he broke to his right like he was going to field it. And I'm guessing Marte called him off. And it was just a really tough play there. He had to go over the four hole, and we went to take the ball out of his glove to throw it to first. Just couldn't get a grasp on it.
2: So, leadoff man aboard for Ronald Acuna. So, he flipped the lights on here at Truist Park. Ronald, 3-for-11 in the just concluded Mets series. Braves took 2 out of 3, swing and a miss on a sinker. 0-1 to Ronald. Dozen home runs, 30 driven in. Braves coming off of the series win against the Mets. Diamondbacks coming off of a series loss at home to the Rockies. Breaking ball misses low and away. Brandon Faught comes into this game 6-1 with a 3.36 ERA. This is his 22nd appearance and 12th start of the season, but that doesn't really tell the story. Since he was sent down to AAA Reno, he came back, and he came back with a vengeance. The 1-1 pitch. Swinging a ball fouled off, and that one caught the catcher, Gabriel Moreno. In his last 8 games, he is 6-0 with a 1.32 ERA. Better than a 3-1 strikeout-to-walk ratio. The first 13 games, the team went 5-8 in his starts with a 5.92 ERA and a strikeout-to-walk ratio of only 2-1. 1-2 pitch, swing and a miss, and Ronald goes down swinging at a changeup. I said starts. He started the season in the rotation, but then got demoted to the bullpen, so that was part of the process for him. He will throw just about everything, Darren. Four-seamer, sinker, change, cutter, sweeper, and a curveball.
3: Yeah, he's a six-pitch guy, but he's had some success here recently just simplifying things, especially against lefties. He's coming off a start where he went 7 shutout against the Dodgers. And really pared down his offerings to lefties.
2: Here's Matt Olson and a first pitch changeup in for a strike to Matt.
3: And there's some dangerous lefties in this Braves lineup, and they'll have done their homework. Against the Dodgers, 80% four seam and changeup. So very simple. And mixing in the other breaking balls as he sees fit.
2: Throws a four-seamer more often to lefties than righties. Here's the 0-1 to Olsen. Swing and a miss. That was a 94-mile-an-hour fastball.
3: And there's some funk to it, too. It's a lower arm angle. He's got a really shallow angle of approach. So that's where he likes to live, at the top of the strike zone, because of the characteristics of that four-seam fastball. And that's his biggest strikeout pitch, is that four-seam at the top of the zone.
2: Olsen now second in the National League in home runs with 35 after Schwarber went yard twice last night in Iowa. Here's the 0-2. Checked his swing, pulled back on a four-seamer up in the zone.
3: A couple corn bombs last night?
2: That's right. He got hot dogs and corn on the cob as the post-game tradition. Fott pitches from the first base side of the rubber, comes set with the glove high and delivers. Half swing, punch to third. Arenado charging, goes to second to get the lead runner, and they erase Baldwin. That was a tough play by Nolan Arenado.
3: Now we know Nolan Arenado, one of the best in the game over there at third base. And I'm surprised he got it there. Drake Baldwin, not the fastest base runner, but that was still very tight at second base. And if you're Brandon Fott, you appreciate him getting that lead runner and keeping the Braves out of scoring position.
2: So Olsen over at first for Michael Harris, the second. Coming off of a 3-for-12 series against the Mets with a double. Fluorescent green spikes, batting gloves, and a right arm sleeve. And the first pitch floats away, missed with the changeup, 1-0. 20 home runs now for Michael. He's driven in 67. Olsen being held on by Vargas over at first. Arenado will have his toes on the grass with the pitch. Swing and a pop up out of play to the left side. Arenado's paying about 25 feet off the bag at third. And Tim Tawa, one of six different starting center fielders for the Diamondbacks this season, will play Michael slightly to pull. Now Arenado backs up. Here's the 1-1 to Michael. Off the thumbs and fouled back to the screen. His 290 average is 10th best in the National League. And facing Fott, who's now towing the first base side of the rubber, looks in to his catcher, Gabriel Moreno. Fott came up and was a impact player in the postseason for the Diamondbacks a couple years ago when they went to the World Series, the 1-2. Swing and a miss on the slider, tag applied for good measure, and that will take the Braves off the field. Couple of Ks in the first inning for Brandon Fott. We head to the second, Diamondbacks 1, Braves nothing.
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2: 1-0 Diamondbacks as we go to the second. Don't forget the original Louisiana hot sauce keeps the flavor bases loaded with three simple ingredients. Peppers, vinegar, and salt. And flavor that always hits is exactly why the original Louisiana brand hot sauce is the official hot sauce of the Atlanta Braves. That's Louisiana Hot. Bayou Song. Ildemaro Vargas, the first baseman, leads off for the Diamondbacks. It'll be Vargas, Tawa, and then Locklear. Sale delivers, and the first is in for a strike, nothing and one. Second meeting this season between the two. Braves were at Arizona in early April and took the first two games of that series. Game one was a 17-2 laugher. Game two, the Braves pitched a shutout, won that 2-0 before dropping a pair of one-run games to split the series. Swing and a little pop-up to the right side. Olsen on the dirt. Makes the catch a couple of steps from the grass, one down.
1: Were you on that trip?
3: I was there. It was a wild series. We won those first two, as you mentioned. And remember, we left Arizona for Anaheim, and we thought, man, we could have won all four of those. And going back to last year, 2025, we had some absolutely wild games against these Diamondbacks, including Eugenio Suarez's four-home run game and some crazy comebacks. So don't tune out, ladies and gentlemen.
2: Center fielder Tim Tawa now, and a first pitch fastball in for a strike. That one came in at 93. Nelsell comes in tonight's action, second among qualifiers in ERA behind Jacob Mizorowski, and he's doing so in his age 37 season. Fouled off the handle into the seats. He has the lowest ERA of any pitcher 37 or older since Justin Verlander in 22. And one of the five lowest in the post-World War II era.
3: It's a pretty big era.
2: Very big. And the last two were Verlander and Clemens. Clemens doing it with Houston in 05. Swing and a miss for Tawa. And that'll be his second strike out of the game. Two down. And since that error in the first inning, he's now retired five in a row.
3: Yeah, just bullied Tim Tawa there with that four-seamer at the top of the zone. And that's the luxury he has this year. He's been able to reach back for 97, 98 whenever he wants it, and he knows where to put it as well.
2: So base is empty and two down for Tyler Locklear. 1-0 Diamondbacks, and the first pitch is in for a strike, nothing and one. Locklear stepped away for a moment, taps a bat on the inside corner, windmills it through once, and he's ready to go. Pitch. Just a hair high with the slider that time. One ball and one strike to Locklear. Beautiful night for baseball. Just a few wispy clouds above the stadium. And a 1-1. Swing and a miss. One ball, two strikes, 95 in the four-seamer that time.
3: You mentioned Chris is second in the league in ERA. And you know, Jacob Mizorowski is pretty special pitcher up there in Milwaukee. He's a unicorn. If he wasn't around, I think you're talking about Chris Sale potentially winning his second Cy Young.
2: 1-2 is upstairs. Two balls and two strikes. Got a Cy Young in his pocket. A 10-time All-Star, including again this season.
3: And in a lot of ways, he's been even better this year than he was 2 years back when he won his Cy Young award.
2: Base is empty. Two down to 2-2 pitch. Swing and a pop-up left side. This will be Dubon coming in left center field and handles this one with ease. And Chris Sale right back on the horse, puts him down in order with quick work in the second inning. We go to the Braves half of the second. Diamondbacks 1, Braves nothing.
20: Braves country is Bronco country. This is Michael Harris II. On or off road, there's a lot of great and exciting places to check out.

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5: As the Cubbies will lead off the second inning for Atlanta, Braves trail 1-0. Going against Brandon Pfaadt, who enters on a streak of four consecutive quality starts. A fifth would be the longest of his career. First to Ozzie, misses inside. Second inning is a Toyota stolen base challenge inning. The Braves steal a bases inning. Bruce Alde will win $3,000 in free marathon gas cards. Here's the 1-0 to Ozzie. Catches the outer third for a strike. You can enter

0: Today's challenge. Vaught steps into the windup, the 1-1. Pulled down the first base side, gloved on the grass by Vargas. The first baseman tosses to Vaught, covering the bag. One down.
1: Another changeup from Vaught. He said in the first inning, he had great success last start against the Dodgers lefties, just throwing four-seam changeup, and he's been very active with those two pitches to the left-handers.
0: Let's start against the Dodgers. What was a series win for the Diamondbacks? He went seven innings, didn't allow a run, only two hits, but they lost that game 2-1 in 10 innings. He's not gotten much run support this season. Here's Mauricio. First pitch swung on, set on a line drive to center field. Tama comes in and makes the catch. Quick two outs for Brandon Vaught. 27-year-old from Louisville, Kentucky, played at Bellarmine. Right-hander stands 6'4", 220. Worked his way around a leadoff single in the opening frame. And with the bases empty, Mike Yastrzemski stands in from the left side. First to Yastrzemski's right down the middle for a strike. Nothing and one on a four-seam fastball that came in at 92. First of three between these two. Night game again tomorrow. Outside, 1-1. A run on one hit for the Diamondbacks. No runs, one hit so far for the Braves. The 1-1 pulled foul in the first base line.
2: 13, Tawa to first base.
0: Well, they already made a change. Tawa's now at first base. Vargas is at second.
2: Vargas at second.
0: And I miss it. Who took over in center field? So a ball and two strikes to Yastrzemski. Jorge Barros is now in center field, the 1-2. Low and in, two balls and two strikes. So Ketel Marte has left the game. He lined out the shortstop in the first inning.
1: He also made that play on Drake Baldwin's ground in the four hole. Those are really the only two things he's done here tonight.
0: 2-2 pitch. Swing and a line drive. Kicks off the mound, but it's gloved by Perdomo, and he takes it over to first. And that will take care of the Braves in the second inning. That ball kicked off the mound, but right to the shortstop. Braves go down in order in the second. We go to the third. Arizona leads 1-0.
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0: Tom Hart alongside Darren O'Day as we go to the third inning. 1-0 Diamondbacks. 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Imagine that. Chris Sale back to work. Nine-hole hitter Ryan Waldschmidt Swings and taps the first one foul. 23-year-old from Bradenton, Florida, was a first-round

0: pick of the Diamondbacks in 24 out of Kentucky. Waldschmidt comes in with a 280 average, couple of home runs, 15 driven in, hit a walk-off against the Dodgers in that last homestand. Diamondbacks were rolling when they knocked off the Dodgers. Thought they had something going. 0-1 is in for a strike, nothing and two with a slider. Well, then the Rockies came to town and they lost all that good stuff.
1: Yeah, I got a chance to talk to some of the Diamondbacks guys and they felt like the team, that whole series against the Rockies, they just didn't make their pitches. And those Rockies, not the best overall all-around team, but they will hit mistakes.
0: 0-2 on the way, low and in. Just got a medical update on Ketel Marte, who left the game with left knee soreness. So the Diamondbacks manager, Torey Lovullo, have already had to shuffle some guys around. Waldschmidt's batting average, third best among rookies, pitch up and away. 2-2. They're showing a replay on the play that Marte made in shallow right field on the Drake Baldwin base hit, and it seems to be where he aggravated the knee. 2-2 on the way. Pulled foul.
1: See, I would have just cut to the chase. If Chris Sale's on the mound, my back hurts before the game. just take the shuffling out of it. Ah, my back today. I'm going to need one game, Skip.
0: And Chris Sale's been good against everybody. He's actually put up better numbers in the OPS department against righties and lefties this year. 2-2. Swinging a ground ball, hot shot back in it by Jarvis from the grass. Steps into it and delivers a strike to first. One down.
1: I'm not sure anybody goes to their right and backhands balls better than Jim Jarvis. It looks like, you know how center fielders get good jumps on balls? He gets great jumps on stuff to his right. So he's already at the spot. He knows how much arm strength he needs from each of those spots, and he's so smooth in that direction.
0: Back to the top of the lineup. Geraldo Perdomo. And the first pitch of the shortstop's pulled foul, just wide of the bag at third. I was talking to Jarvis earlier this season, and he looks like a guy, Darren, that has been a great defender his entire life, right? Mm-hmm. He said that wasn't the case. He really didn't blossom as a fielder until he was already well into his college career at Alabama. 0-1 on the way. Ground ball to third, and this one wide of the bag as well. Nothing at two.
1: I got $20. He could do a standing backflip. Just looking at him.
0: I think you're right.
1: Powerful lower half. He moves really well, especially laterally. And I would have guessed he's been a great fielder his whole life, but apparently that's not the case.
0: Now, he told me that the biggest jump he made came when he went to the Cape. I think that was after his sophomore year at Bama, and it was because the fields in the Cape Cod League were so bad. 0-2 is inside, 1-2. Yeah. He said, I really had to concentrate on having not only good footwork, but that's where my hands really improved because you never got a true hop on those fields.
1: That's a great time for him. He's pretty good at it now.
0: Sale's 1-2. Fouled straight back. Sale is now retired seven straight since Corbin Carroll reached on a Mauricio Dubon error in the first inning. And Chris needed just nine pitches to get through the second. Brandon Fott on the other side has been just as efficient. He's only needed 23 pitches through two. And a 1-2 pitch inside with the fastball that was in on the thighs, 2-2. Perdomo saw nine pitches in the first inning before he came up with a single through the left side. And the 2-2. Swing and a soft line drive past Riley's reach down the left field line. Kicks off the short wall. Mauricio changes directions to come get it. It's a second hit of the game for the leadoff man, Geraldo Perdomo. And this one goes down as a double.
1: Another good at bat there for Perdomo. I mean, that's all you ask your leadoff hitter to do. Get on base for the big boppers, and he's done it twice now.
0: So he's in scoring position for Corbin Carroll. Carroll has been really good against just about everybody, although he had a home run drought for a while before hitting two home runs in each of the last two games for the Diamondbacks, giving him 18 on the year. First pitch to Carroll. in for a strike. What a start to Corbin Carroll's career. Hit his 100th career home run 2 days ago against the Rockies. The only player in Major League history to have 50 triples, 100-plus home runs, and 100-plus stolen bases within his first 650 career games. Lays off the fastball up in the zone.
1: Yeah, he's a special player. 5'10", 180 pounds. And you're still listing all those extra base hits and the power numbers and the speed. He still manages to hit the ball about as hard as anybody in the league. He's an impressive guy.
0: Fifth in Major League Baseball in extra base hits. He leads all of baseball in triples, breaking ball low and away. Sale missed with the slider that time. Two balls and a strike to Corbin Carroll.
2: Corbin Carroll's ball in the first inning has been changed to a double.
0: I'm going to change Corbin Carroll's ball in the first inning to a double. Huh.
1: I don't agree with that.
0: 2-1 on the way. In for a strike, 2-2.
1: I think Mauricio Dubon would tell you that was an error.
0: It didn't look like extraordinary effort for Mauricio, did it? Or a play that would have taken extraordinary effort,
1: no,
0: put it that way.
1: No. The effort was created by the misread.
0: And now the 2-2 from Chris Sale to Corbin Carroll. It's up and in with the four-seamer, maybe the hardest of the night so far, 98. Corbin Carroll, 25 years old, was Rookie of the Year, and he's a three-time All-Star already, and he's won a Silver Slugger. Pitch. In for a strike, frozen with the slider. Two down. Three strikeouts for Sale.
1: Yeah, beautiful pitch there as a lefty. That's so hard to pull the trigger on. Looks like a fastball that's going to hit you right in the ribs and be a very painful walk to first base, and then snaps perfectly placed on the outside corner.
0: So here's the catcher, Gabriel Moreno. He's hitting .327 on the road this season. That's third best in baseball. And the slider stays away, 1-0. Moreno, 22-year-old from Barquisimeto, Venezuela. Picked up a gold glove a few seasons ago. Sale doesn't bother checking the runner, comes home and misses inside with a four-seamer. 2-0. Sale with a long walk, took a step past the rubber on the back of the mound, and now back up on the third base side. His tempo is the slowest it's been in his career. Here's the 2-0. Breaking ball misses outside. That is time between pitches thrown. He has been very deliberate, and he's being very deliberate now.
1: That's hard to do in the pitch clock era.
0: Mm-hmm. Clock at 4-3-2, and Sale delivers. And he delivers a fastball for a strike. Moreno has the best batting average for any catcher this season, coming in at .305. Diamondbacks have a 1-0 lead here in the top of the third. The 3-1. In for a strike with the slider.
1: Now, that's interesting about Sale's pace, because he doesn't call any of his own pitches. A lot of times when pitchers take long walks, they're thinking about sequences and what they've thrown and what works against this hitter. And Chris Sale relies on his catcher 100% of the time. So he's probably just taking a breather. You know, he's 37 now. He's getting a little long in the tooth.
0: Hey, we can all use a breather every now
1: and
0: then,
1: right?
0: Full count to Moreno. Moreno grounded out to first base his first time up. That scored a run for the Diamondbacks. The payoff. Swing and a fly ball foul on the right field line. Let's pause for station identification. 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
0: Tom Darren and Jay Chad with you. First of three between the Braves and the Diamondbacks. Season series tied at two wins apiece. The Braves offensively have scored more runs per game against the Diamondbacks over the last three seasons than any other team. Want to keep that going, but Only have one hit so far tonight. Payoff pitch again. Swing and a fly ball to Mauricio in left field. He backtracks and makes the catch, going back a couple of steps. And that will end the Diamondbacks' half of the third. No damage with a one-out double and one man left on. Middle of the third inning, Arizona 1, Atlanta nothing.
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0: 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Austin Riley leads off the Braves' half of the third inning, batting in the 8 hole. And the first pitch to Austin, in for a strike, 0-1. Well, Riley loves to see Diamondbacks pitching. He has annihilated their pitchers over his career. Ground ball to short. Perdomo's got it. And sidearms across the diamond. One down. And so far, Brandon Pfaadt has been incredibly efficient.
1: Yeah, he attacks the zone. Not a big strikeout guy. Very low strikeout rate, but also a low walk rate to go with it. So he's going to attack the zone. The Braves just have to be patient and get a pitch they can drive against him.
0: Base is empty. One down for Jim Jarvis. Arenado in on the grass at third. First pitch, breaking ball in for a strike. 0-1 to Jarvis, playing in his 34th game this season with the Braves. Second offering, misses outside. Brandon Pfaadt pitched 3 seasons at Bellarmine in his hometown at Louisville. He had a chance to play with 2 of his brothers on that Bellarmine team. Here's the 1-1. Fouled straight back. His brother, Brady, was a senior catcher during his freshman season. And then his younger brother, Brett, was a freshman infielder his junior year. So Bellarmine was able to save some money on those nameplates. Let's just reuse the PFAADT.
1: That makes it easy on mom and dad, too. They don't have to be running all over town catching 3 different games.
0: That's right. His mom, Stacy, was a standout basketball player at the University of Louisville. 1-2 pitch. Swing and a miss by Jarvis. They're going to have to throw down to first to finish the strikeout. And that's exactly what Moreno does. That is the 3rd strikeout already for Brandon Pfaadt. And that might be a surprise given his history.
1: Yeah, it is. In his last 8 games, we said he's been so good. He's only struck out more than 4 batters once. And he struck out 6. So he's not, as I mentioned, not a big strikeout guy. Although it looks like he has his best stuff here tonight. 3 strikeouts through the lineup 1 time.
0: So back to the top of the order. Here's Drake Baldwin. First pitch runs inside on Drake. That was a fastball with some movement. 1-0. 14 inches of vertical break on the